0: skillfully and bravely, and they come with a spirit of love and courage. I applaud that. And it takes a level of extreme ownership and that and moving with that philosophy to do that. That's cleaning your neighborhood, going out and saying, "Hey, you know what? I don't care what no one does. I'm gonna go ahead and take the broom and the dustpan." Hey, we had an incident one time in our neighborhood where we had some young men walking up and down the block for hours with firearms, and I went out. We have a strong block club here. I went out and I just spoke to them. And anything could have happened. My wife is, of course, she's nervous, but spoke to them. Went out there and engaged. And things ended up being cool. I have to shout out. I know, Alderman Pat Dow, because at that time, I went Facebook Live because I'm like, I can't. I was like, hey, just in case something does happen, she saw it. We couldn't get the police over there, and because she made the call, and really got on the department at that time, they came immediately. And so, but my point is that we got active. The men on our block get active. The men that I know in my community and that are in my circle get active, and even some and the women as well. And with that being said, September 26th, just want to shout this out: Defend Your Crown. 9513 South Dorchester. It's called Defend Your Crown. From 1 to 3, where we have a workshop, a 2-hour workshop for the sisters. It will be free. It is completely free. Also, Message to the Warriors is completely free. These are free programs for the community. These are programs that are designed to not just give us or educate us on these skills in regards to martial arts or self-protection, but also to have the conversation or community. What is community? How do we build community and protect community? How do we love on one another? And, how do we help each other become better versions of ourselves?
1: Q, phenomenal work. Please tell the people how they can keep up with you, how they can follow you so they can get involved. We will certainly continue this conversation as the campaign continues to grow. Same thing that we're going to do with the eyesore contest. And of course, the three of us will continue to work together, outside of the air to just continue to bridge the gaps, connect the dots, and make sure everything is running to its optimal efficiency. So how can people keep up with you, Q?
0: 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And if it's per my political role as a district councilman, and you want to get involved there and discuss things in regards to public safety, it is marquin.mcdonald@cityofchicago.org. If you want, if it's about doing Message to the Warrior, if it's about doing Defend Your Crown, email me at watchguardchicago.com. And if it's anything about public safety.
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4: Kim Paxton is attacking Democratic Senate candidate James Tallarico in Texas, accusing him of opposing the oil and gas industry.
5: While he was capitulating to open borders and killing the oil and gas industry, I was suing Joe Biden 107 times about those very issues.
4: At a San Antonio rally, President Trump urged supporters to turn out for the midterm elections. Student groups at Cornell University staged a 7-hour sit-in to protest the school's handling of an alleged 2024 gang rape case. The demonstration was part of Zero Day, a campus-wide economic blackout. And Opal Lee, known as the grandmother of Juneteenth, celebrated her 100th birthday with the groundbreaking of the Juneteenth Museum in Texas, honoring her legacy and the holiday she helped make national. Get BIN News Now on demand 24/7 on the iHeartRadio app. Back to Terry McCready.
6: The two candidates for U.S. Senate in Michigan clashing in their first debate last night on a Grand Rapids stage. Democratic nominee Abdul El-Sayed went after his Republican opponent Mike Rogers over high fuel costs.
7: There is one thing that is actually causing this. It's the war in Iran, a war that has been cheerled by my opponent since the beginning. Called it a win, win, win. I don't know about you, but when I go to the gas tank, I don't feel like I'm winning. I don't feel like our country is winning.
6: Rogers hitting back, saying El Sayed's policies will raise gas prices and utility rates. The debate comes as a recent Fox News survey shows a close race, as 50% of likely voters backed El Sayed, while 49% supported Rogers, which is within the margin of error. Fewer voters who backed President Trump in 2024 than those who voted for Kamala Harris say they're very enthusiastic to cast ballots in November. The Reuters Ipsos poll found 51% of Trump voters are very or moderately enthusiastic to vote in the midterms. Meanwhile, 66% who backed then-Vice President Harris are enthusiastic to vote this year. This comes after the pollsters found Trump's approval rating remaining steady at 32%, with nearly 2 in 3 saying they do not approve of his job as president. Former President Barack Obama is endorsing Black Democrat Keisha Lance Bottoms in the Georgia governor's race. This comes after weeks of tightening polls in the battleground state. The contest is expected to be one of the closest of the midterms, and polls are suggesting a competitive battle between Bottoms and Republican Rick Jackson, who has been endorsed by President Trump. Georgia has become the newest swing state, having backed Trump in 2024 and former President Biden in 2020. Democrats are hopeful the national climate will boost their chances in close states like Georgia. For now, Republicans believe they can hold the seat with a stronger candidate. And the state has supported Republicans in other governor races, despite veering to the left at the federal level. President Trump says the U.S. will not strike Iran before the midterm elections next month. He made the announcement in a Truth Social post yesterday.
8: Well, we trust ourselves. We are ready for diplomacy. We are ready for war at the same time. They had tested us in both cases. They tested us in their aggression twice, and they are welcome if they want to test us once again.
6: Iranian Foreign Minister Abbas Araghchi on NBC's Meet the Press last month. Trump, meanwhile, is also noting the U.S. is having what he called productive discussions with Iran. He reiterated that Iran is in very bad condition, both economically and militarily. This comes as the war with Iran is nearing the 8th month mark. Stay informed, stay connected, and subscribe. 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

Greetings, family. 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And here we are, live and in person at WVON's Xfinity Studios, right here in the bowels of River City on the banks of the Chicago River, where you can call us at 773-591-1690. 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And what we try to do here is to deliver what I call conscious journalism. And for that, of course, I need the assistance of America's most astute radio audience. And thankfully, you can easily offer that assistance by dialing or pushing 773-591-1690 on your communications device. Well, I've been away from this perch for a while, and it seems even longer than it's been. I suppose that's because so much of significance has happened in the last few weeks that it's hard to keep up with the pace. Because of the frenetic nature of contemporary events, it's sometimes hard to cognize the fact that we're in a war, beset by an inflationary economy, induced by a moronic war, hobbled by ongoing scandals like the Epstein sexcapades and high-level signs of corruption through the capitalist collusion of the Trumposphere. And not just that, we also seem to be on the cusp of an exhibition of xenophobia, the likes of which we've rarely seen. Well, those of us who are alive in these last two centuries, already we're feeling the tremors of it, with the ICE-related killings of assorted immigrants and their allies, and the increasingly caustic anti-immigrant rhetoric we hear from a population that is increasingly fearful about their declining fortunes. A decline that's strongly connected to a lack of access to fossil fuel resources. And that's a condition that ironically is exacerbated by the same xenophobic attitudes that these folks sprout. By the way, later on in the show, we'll be joined by Brother Hunter Adams, a well-known intellectual heavyweight on the Chicago scene, whose long-awaited book, We Were Never Slaves, will be debuted at the Obama Center October 15th. So we'll get a chance to talk to Hunter about his latest work and more. He always has a lot to offer, so we'll try to see what we can get from that brother. So, as I was saying, for example, in an unprecedented move recently, this country, these Trumpians, the U.S. military will live stream the execution of former Army psychiatrist Nedel Malik Hassan, the gunman who killed 13 people at the Fort Hood military base in 2009 as a protest against our entry into these various skirmishes. He's set to be killed by a firing squad on December 3rd. Defense Secretary Pete Hegseth justified the action because, as he says, the live stream, because as he says, quote, it was a radical Islamist attack in uniform inside the ranks. And so he's going to get a firing squad of soldiers, as it should be. And we'll make sure that the people are able to watch it, that it's public, because people need to understand that there are serious consequences for these types of things, unquote, he said. Hegseth said. The execution of Nedel Hassan is set to become the first public execution since 1936. That's when about 20,000 folks in Owensboro, Kentucky, watched a young black man hang after being convicted of raping a white woman.
The apparent purpose of these public spectacles were not just to inflict justice, but to act as a kind of a cultural and social deterrent. According to Michael Radulescu, who's a professor at the University of Chicago and really probably the leading authority on capital punishment in this country, he said that the parents and teachers during that era, they would often bring their children along to teach them a lesson. He said, quote, "The events would sometimes feature a choir, a preacher, giving a so-called execution sermon," this is the preacher, "and the condemned, who was typically a man who would give long speeches to the crowd," unquote. He said sisters, they started to change the policy as an increasing number of people witnessed botched hangings and as the moral conflicts of being observers, spectators to this gruesome spectacle, as that became more apparent. Radulescu said, quote, "Instead of promoting the sanctity of life and how solemn the circumstance was, with people applauding and having carnival-like atmosphere, that really turned people off," unquote. And the attitude toward public killings started to shift a bit. And that is, except in the case of racial lynchings, which remained a popular pastime. These lynchings were public rituals meant to reaffirm white supremacy and control. Historians note that the fear and intimidation that it spread beyond the site, and it began to shape local politics, race relations in general, and law enforcement practices for generations. You know, I mean, it was still kind of a hint you're going to get lynched, and the policing practices of folks in urban areas in Chicago, man, you know.

logic that is not just dizzying, but it corrupts the whole notion of moral symmetry and the very meaning of criminal justice. And so that those kinds of contradictions became so apparent that capital punishment simply couldn't sustain it. It certainly couldn't sustain it in Western Europe and other parts of the world. A preponderance of studies have shown that capital punishment does not deter crime, that it doesn't ensure equal justice or promote domestic tranquility. But the practice persists because it resonates with primordial human impulse, with the primordial human impulse that demands vengeance. You know, state-sponsored executions provided public sanctions for that impulse. Essentially, it was applying a Babylonian calculus to provide justification for this outmoded public ritual. It's imagining a metaphysical scorekeeper with an eye for an eye balance sheet. It's all fantasy. And our all-American embrace of capital punishment is an atavistic romance. Its persistence, it reveals more about our social fears and need for political theater than about justice. And as a society, we had been slowly moving away from this Babylonian calculus. But somewhere along the way, that movement slowed. And it has virtually stopped right now. What's more, under the MAGA retrenchment, progress has actually reversed. And you know, this American tolerance for official killing, it perplexes much of the Western world, which largely views capital punishment as a barbaric relic of an unenlightened era. An anthropological remnant, as some would say. And that includes all of Western Europe, Canada, Australia, and New Zealand. And the question is, then, what accounts for this American exceptionalism? What accounts for it? Could it be, could our fondness for the death penalty be a legacy of America's so-called frontier spirit? You know, that fierce motivation that fueled the massacres of this geographic area's native indigenous inhabitants? Could it be a cultural remnant of a slave society's need for brutal enforcement of racial hierarchy? After all, most executions still occur in the former slave states. Now, these are questions that seek an answer to why this country has such a fondness for execution. You know? And then there's something, I guess you could say, serendipitous about the fact that this issue of executions was lifted into public discourse by Secretary of Defense Pete Hegseth. Secretary of War, excuse me, Pete Hegseth, as a prequel, really, to today, which is the World Day Against the Death Penalty. That's today, and also the pronouncements of Pope Leo the 14th today. He declared capital punishment, quote, inadmissible, emphasizing human dignity and the potential for redemption. His stance aligns with the Vatican officials' decision. It aligns with the Vatican's officials' condemnation of Hegseth's announcement of the execution. And then, you know, there was the botched execution of Krista Pike, who's a convicted murderer who survived two state-sanctioned attempted at murders by lethal injection. And she's now resting in a Tennessee prison. The Death Penalty Information Center said that Pike is the first person to survive after receiving lethal injection drugs during an execution.
the Tennessee Department of

0: corrections have not yet said what went wrong with the execution, but that failed execution has brought renewed scrutiny to how Tennessee carries out its death sentences. And in the wake of all of this capital punishment talk, there seems to be an emerging understanding that social conditions are deeply implicated in this death penalty, this death penalty controversy. That our notions of human dignity and the transcending values of human life are essential to how we conceive society itself. We understand why killing lost its public utility, because it coarsens human sensibilities. And those sensibilities apparently were not coarsened in New York City on Thursday after an ICE agent shot and wounded a man in the Marble Hill neighborhood of northern Manhattan. 28-year-old Oscar Belgar was struck in the neck, and his 5-year-old child, who was in the back seat of his attacked car, was mercifully unharmed. Belgar, he was taken to a local hospital, and when he got there, there were hundreds of protesters who began to gather, chanting "ICE off our streets now." Hundreds, perhaps thousands. Mayor Mamdani said he called President Trump and Homeland Security McElwain Mullen to negotiate Bengel's release, but he was rebuffed. And so Mamdani, he expressed his outrage over the shooting, and he repeated his call to abolish ICE, which he's done before. And this comes after the Trump administration ordered immigration agents to become even more aggressive. So that's what we find ourselves in, this situation. But now it's time for the world to hear, America's most astute radio audience, to hear you guys flex your audacious mind muscles. We want to hear it. The world wants to hear it. Our number is 591-1690. Call that number if you want to add your voice to this choir. We'll be back right after this.
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0: And we're back. Salim Muwakil here on the Talk of Chicago. And on the track, those brothers, the OJs, those brothers from Cleveland. Look over your shoulder. Or maybe, I think it's Toledo even. But, you know, Cleveland is where they gathered. Ohio, let's say. That covers it all. The OJs, look over your shoulder. Wonderful cut. All right. We are in a serious situation, you guys. And, you know, I want to hear what you guys got to say about it. See what kind of light you can shine on what's going on. You know, Donald Trump was angry at the Nobel Prize Committee because they awarded the prize to Navi Pillay, who was a judge for the International Court, and the International Court, because of her position on many of the issues that were confronting the United Nations. And Trump, you know, of course, thinks that he should have been awarded the Peace Prize. So he's extremely angry at the commission's decision to, the Nobel Committee's decision to award the prize to Pillay. Of course, the primary critics of that decision are Israel and the United States. Everyone else is extremely they're applauding the Nobel Committee's decision, because they say that it is absolutely worthy, and she certainly deserves it. Because peace is what the prize is for, not, you know, genocide. Right? So, anyway, that's another interesting piece of news. 9 children were killed after a mass shooting in Erie, Pennsylvania. 9 deaths. And including the gunman who police say they think was killed by suicide. Officers responded to a standoff after discovering 2 victims outside the home, 2 women. So I haven't discovered what the racial identity of these folks was, and perhaps it may be, you know, a bit crass of me to even think in those terms, but I just wonder, was this a tragedy concerning a black family or not? Do you think that's a crass kind of curiosity, or do you think it's something that is a kind of a worthy question to ask? And if it is worthy, why? Why ask it? Why should we be concerned if these were black folks or white folks who were killed in this Erie, Pennsylvania tragedy? It's a good question. I'm sure some of you have some answers to that. Other stuff that's going on. I was saying about this Krista Pike. She was discharged from the hospital, so she's no longer in the hospital. She's in her prison. She survived 2 execution attempts, which scholars say is unprecedented. So I guess, you know, I wonder what they're going to do now. Will they try another, or is she exempt? Does she pass go, so to speak? It's an interesting question. Interesting question indeed. And all of this execution stuff is coming kind of at the same time, right? whether the Vatican says no more executions. That should be it. All of Western Europe kind of agrees with that. Not just Western Europe, all Western countries really have come to the conclusion that execution are not worth the bother. And in fact, they have a coarsening effect on human societies, they found. But this country has yet to come to that conclusion. And with the Trumpians in charge, it's unlikely they will come to that conclusion anytime soon. Y'all. So we can expect more executions. That stabbing, you know, that made a lot of the stabbing in Chicago of the 7-year-old who was stabbed by a 48-year-old, and that has caught a lot of attention because it's so graphic, man. Can you imagine? You're walking with your little sister. That was the situation. Was these a 17-year-old was walking with her 7-year-old sister, and they were attacked by this crazed woman who stabbed her in the neck. That's a nightmare scenario. No matter how you wish to construct it. And so it has attracted a lot of attention. It's a very cinematic crime. And most of the educated commentary that I've heard on it has revealed that the woman was mentally unstable. That's almost self-evident, right? Really. But still, it's a graphic and terrible crime. It really is. And it happened in the neighborhood, you know. So that makes it even more terrible. There's a whole lot more that's going on that we can talk about, you know, including, you know, international stuff, man. Ukraine and Russia going to town. Rape at Cornell University. People are complaining that there wasn't, that the authorities did not take it seriously enough. And that, you know, it kind of evinces how many educational institutions regard fraternities, which have been given kind of a wild card to do crazy stuff in the name of good old fraternal fun. So there's a lot of that going on. There's so much more we can talk about. But I want to hear what's on your mind. So let's go to the phones and find out. Brother Norman, good evening. How you doing, good brother? What's going on?
1: I'm wonderful. How are you doing, sir?
0: I am doing well, man. What's happening?
1: Well, you know, that O.J. song you played, that was the O.J.'s came out of Canton, Ohio. Then they moved to Cleveland, and the guy, one of the guys in the O.J.'s was William Powell, and Eddie used to always tell the story that, you know, that before black became beautiful again, that William would get all of the girls because he was, first of all, he was like 6'3", and he was, I think he had green eyes, and he was
0: one of those kind of brothers. Yeah, I got you.
1: And he had a voice like, the voice like Smokey Robinson or Eddie Kendrick. So, you know, they say they had to go through William when they first guy came out there.
0: Yes, sir. I got you. But Canton is the place they were from, right? Not Toledo. Yeah, Canton?
1: No, they're from Canton.
0: Okay, got you.
1: Yeah, they grew up in Canton. Then they, I guess they all moved. Well, they came to L.A. because they were, I get tired of saying this, but H.B. Barnum, who used to be my next door neighbor, he produced them. The first song they did, Lonely Drifter. And yeah, Walter Williams was like you. Walter Williams, the one I say was like you. Walter Williams was the one doing Boom Boom Lonely Drifter. He sang bass on that. But Walter was his brother. What he could sing falsetto. He could get up there with.
0: He can go from the bottom to the top, huh?
1: Bottom to the top. Yep.
0: Go ahead, Walter.
1: Walter's still in the land of the living.
0: All right.
1: And he had multiple sclerosis. Survived that.
0: Mm.
1: He's bad. No, he's bad. He's definitely a role model. But I guess let me get to my point and let the other callers call. Bunchy Carter. Oh no! What I wanted to talk about, but there was a brother by the name of Bird, Ernest Singleton, Khalil. He had an African name. I don't want to butcher it, but he grew up in the same in my neighborhood, and he was a part of the film called Bloods and Crips, the Made in America, that film.
0: Mm-hmm.
1: Yeah, he was killed by a hit and run on September the 30th. He was blind. He was on the bus stop, and yeah, he's killed. And I see that Mayor Karen Bass, has put a $50,000 reward for whoever did it, you know.
0: Mm. Wow. It seemed to be intentional. It was an intentional hit?
1: No. It was a hit and run. The guy didn't stop.
0: Oh, okay. All right.
1: Yeah, but I'm saying, and yeah. Bird was 83, and he was blind. You know.
0: Wow.
1: Yeah. So he was on the bus stop on Central Avenue. I think 69th and Central for. But Bird was part of the organization, the street organization, the Sloths, and he was one of the leaders of that. And also, Bunchy Carter's birthday is on October. Bunchy's 84th birthday would be on.
0: Why is Bunchy Carter a significant historical figure? Tell our listeners.
1: Bunchy Carter was the leader of the Southern California Black Panther Party. He was like a Renaissance man. He was a great organizer. But
0: his claim to fame actually, ironically, was being killed, right?
1: His claim to fame was he was killed at UCLA. He and John Huggins with another organization and. He was killed, but he came out of. He had joined the Nation of Islam when he was 14 years old, and he was going to trying. They sent him to convert Eldridge Cleaver. You know, they wanted him. No, they didn't. They didn't not to convert Eldridge Cleaver. They sent him to make a move on Eldridge Cleaver, and when he got to talking to Eldridge Cleaver converted him to the Black Panther.
0: Well, what do you mean make a move on Eldridge Cleaver? Cleaver had beef with the Nation?
1: Yeah. Papa Rage went with Malcolm.
0: Hmm?
1: When the Nation's Malcolm left.
0: Okay,
1: the Nation
0: okay. Vietnam, all right. So Eldridge,
1: yeah. So the people that I guess the Nation of it, the people that had made the decision that Bunchy was supposed to make a move on Papa Rage on Eldridge, but when they got to talking,
0: he converted Bunchy. That's some good knowledge, man. Thank you, Norman. I really wasn't really aware. Maybe I had read that, but no, I wasn't aware of those dynamics. Thank you, man. Appreciate it, Norman.
1: Thank you, sir.
0: All right, man. Yeah, that's interesting that because there was, you know, there was some serious beef at one point between the Nation and Malcolm when Malcolm broke away. And many of those who were converted to the Nation through Malcolm aligned themselves with Malcolm. And, of course, that extended the beef to other realms. But I didn't know that Bunchy, I didn't know that relationship between Bunchy and Eldridge. Interesting. Thank you, my brother. Appreciate that knowledge. Derek, good evening. How you doing, good brother?
2: Hey, Sonny.
0: What's going on?
2: You know what, brother? You know, this mayor, he says crime is down and everything in the city of Chicago, but when you talk to you see the businesses around 75th, everything on the south side, the smash and grab and all this stuff, and then CTA workers are getting attacked while they're on the job, and pay passengers on the L and everything. I mean, I don't know where this guy comes from saying crime is down.
0: Well, statistically, I mean, he's talking about statistics. I mean, they're certainly always very glaring kinds of crimes that attract attention and media coverage. But statistically, he's talking about crimes are down.
2: But you know, there's stuff that happens in the neighborhood that it don't get on the air.
0: That is true. Yes, sir.
2: And it doesn't get there. But my thing is, where is the police at? Where are they?
0: You mean, where are the police? What do you mean? I mean, to prevent crime, you mean? I don't understand what you mean. The police are where they always are.
2: Yeah, prevent crime, but I know it takes people in the neighborhood. If you see something, say something. Mm-hmm. That's what's going on in a lot of the communities.
0: Yes, sir.
2: But I don't know, man. It's just amazing to me that it's not right. Nothing's right in Chicago to me. You know what I'm saying? But I don't know, man.
0: I mean, I hear you. I mean, there's a lot that isn't right in Chicago. But I don't know where the blame for that is. I don't think that the mayor should receive that blame. But you think so?
2: Well, I think the mayor is speaking in terms. He may be right in some instances.
0: Mm-hmm.
2: But the crime, and you know, you see the crime, you hear the crime, and there's stuff that's not, you know, don't get on the news.
0: Yes, that is, you're right about that, man.
2: You know, and I got a son, he just started driving a bus from Pace. He drives from Chicago Heights to 95th Street, then he switch over, and then he goes down Western Avenue. Mm-hmm. And there's always something going on.
0: Oh, yeah? Yeah, I can imagine, man. I know. I mean, it must take a whole lot to be a bus driver, brother. Any CTA, I think you mentioned that. I mean, this CTA job is a rough thing, man. I have to give it to those folks, and they need as much protection as they can get, no doubt about it, man. Thank you, Derek. I appreciate it, bro.
2: All right, son.
0: Yes, sir. It's a hell of a thing. I mean, that brother was attacked. A janitor was attacked on the CTA. I mean, it's just we find ourselves in such a horrid situation. But I think, you know, we need to keep perspective on this. Things have been worse in the past. I know that's very little consolation for victims or anyone who's really concerned about crime rates, but if you take a comparative view of what's going on, you have to give it some context, right? You have to do that. Brother Chris, good evening. How are you, sir? Brother Chris, are you there? Brother Chris. I don't hear Chris. All right, let's go to Brother Hall. Brother Hall, are you there?
3: I am here, my brother.
0: All right, man. I'm good, man. Glad to hear your voice. Good brother.
3: Yeah, well, God has spared me another day, and I appreciate it.
0: Go ahead. I appreciate it.
3: Yes, sir. Let me say this, brother, and glad that you talk about statistics because it's important that we understand the difference. See, that's why, and let me just say this, man. I am a Willie Wilson supporter.
0: Okay.
3: I make no bones about that, right?
0: All right.
3: But that doesn't mean that I hate Brandon.
0: Uh-huh.
3: In fact, I think Brandon is a good guy.
0: Mm-hmm.
3: But what happened is that he's not fully dressed in terms of politically.
0: Mm.
3: See, and you have to be in the city of Chicago because this is all politics. So his statistics don't mean jack to white folks. And the brother discovered, he said, well, if this is down and that's down, where's the police? Well, most of us are not going to say anything about the police. And I understand why, you know. But it doesn't take a rocket scientist to understand where are the police. I recall them turning their back. I believe it was Lori Lightfoot. So we know that through that union and the way things are ran.
0: Let me just for a minute, bro. You're saying that you don't think the police have been conscientious enough in approaching the crime problem?
3: Hell no. Hell no. And the reason why I can say that, because I once had a contract with CTA in security. I know the business.
0: Mm-hmm.
3: If in fact that we're going to deal with the business, see what happened with back to the mayor.
0: Are there still more information? Are there still those kinds of contracts being offered to folks in terms of CTA safety?
3: Yes.
0: Okay.
3: Yes. Yes. Of course they are.
0: All right.
3: Back to my piece, right before we run out of time. Back to the mayor, you have to have what Daley and Rahm had. Rahm pretty much ran it himself, but Daley had what they call, if your head go on the block, they chop it off. Those commissioners, these people of these delegate agencies, like Human Services and Department of Health, what are we doing? Where are you, man?
0: What do you mean? Go ahead. Be more explicit, Brother Hall.
3: You got a young lady at 39th and Wentworth.
0: Mm-hmm.
3: Been there now for 4 months. When I was speeding on the street and Dr. Wilson was helping me in terms of giving out little monies, we used to give it to her and try to help her. I went to told her, she said, can I use your phone? I said, well, ma'am, I said, I'm already halfway not good health-wise. Let me give you a couple more dollars so you can make your phone call. Man, that girl was going to chew off my head. And I was lucky that I kept my eyes on her. But she's that unstable, brother. So we have to know that our community is in trouble. We hear people talking about they're going to open up these places. Where are they? So, in short, man, I'm only saying to you, brother, so I can let somebody else talk, is that Brandon Johnson don't have the team. If he don't have the team from the city council, then you ain't hitting on that much. It doesn't mean that he ain't trying to do the right things, but it's hard to do it if you don't have that supporting cast.
0: So you say he doesn't have – put together the kind of cooperation, political cooperation he needs in the city council. He's neglected that. Okay.
3: No, he have not. He have not done that. How many you see standing with him? Let me give you one last example.
0: Okay.
3: Brandon Johnson gave the seat to Pat Dow. That's a big seat, a big, big seat. Mm-hmm. Finance chair. Eddie mm-hmm. Burke had that seat,
0: mm-hmm.
3: right?
0: Mm-hmm.
3: The other girl, Michelle Harris, also have a big seat. A big seat. And who are they endorsing from there? Alexis Genovius.
0: Mm.
3: Come on, man. You know, I'm not new to the game, brother. I'm true to the game.
0: Okay.
3: They can say what they want to, but about Brother Hall, just don't call me late for dinner.
0: All right, Brother Hall.
3: Later, Doc.
0: All right, man. Thank you, Brother Hall. That is an interesting kind of contradiction, I guess you would call it, a political contradiction. A partisan contradiction of some sort or another. I'm not as aware of those kinds of nuances as Brother Hall is. So I'm not sure that that's accurate what he said. But if it is, it certainly is telling that would be the case, right? And you know, it's not an indication of the mayor's political acumen, but it may be something else at work. We'll talk about it when we come back, right after this.
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7: Kim Paxton is attacking Democratic Senate candidate James Tallarico in Texas, accusing him of opposing the oil and gas industry.
8: While he was capitulating to open borders and killing the oil and gas industry, I was suing Joe Biden 107 times about those very issues.
7: At a San Antonio rally, President Trump urged supporters to turn out for the midterm elections. Student groups at Cornell University staged a seven-hour sit-in to protest the school's handling of an alleged 2024 gang rape case. The demonstration was part of Zero Day, a campus-wide economic blackout. And Opal Lee, known as the grandmother of Juneteenth, celebrated her 100th birthday with the groundbreaking of the Juneteenth Museum in Texas, honoring her legacy and the holiday she helped make national. Get BIN News now, on demand, 24/7, on the iHeartRadio app. Back to Terry McCready.
9: The two candidates for U.S. Senate in Michigan clashing in their first debate last night on a Grand Rapids stage. Democratic nominee Abdul El-Sayed went after his Republican opponent Mike Rogers over high fuel costs.
10: There is one thing that is actually causing this. It's the war in Iran, a war that has been cheerled by my opponent since the beginning. Called it a win, win, win. I don't know about you, but when I go to the gas tank, I don't feel like I'm winning. I don't feel like our country is winning.
9: Rogers hitting back, saying El-Sayed's policies will raise gas prices and utility rates. The debate comes as a recent Fox News survey shows a close race, as 50% of likely voters backed El-Sayed, while 49% supported Rogers, which is within the margin of error. Fewer voters who backed President Trump in 2024 than those who voted for Kamala Harris say they're very enthusiastic to cast ballots in November. The Reuters Ipsos poll found 51% of Trump voters are very or moderately enthusiastic to vote in the midterms. Meanwhile, 66% who backed then-Vice President Harris are enthusiastic to vote this year. This comes after the pollsters found Trump's approval rating remaining steady at 32%, with nearly 2 in 3 saying they do not approve of his job as president. Former President Barack Obama is endorsing Black Democrat Keisha Lance Bottoms in the Georgia governor's race. This comes after weeks of tightening polls in the battleground state. The contest is expected to be one of the closest of the midterms, and polls are suggesting a competitive battle between Bottoms and Republican Rick Jackson, who has been endorsed by President Trump. Georgia has become the newest swing state, having backed Trump in 2024 and former President Biden in 2020. Democrats are hopeful the national climate will boost their chances in close states like Georgia. For now, Republicans believe they can hold the seat with a stronger candidate. And the state has supported Republicans in other governor races, despite veering to the left at the federal level. President Trump says the U.S. will not strike Iran before the midterm elections next month. He made the announcement in a Truth Social post yesterday.
11: Well, we trust ourselves. We are ready for diplomacy. We are ready for war at the same time. They had tested us in both cases. They tested us in their aggression twice, and they are welcome if they want to test us once again.
9: Iranian Foreign Minister Abbas Araghchi on NBC's Meet the Press last month. Trump, meanwhile, is also noting the U.S. is having what he called productive discussions with Iran. He reiterated that Iran is in very bad condition, both economically and militarily. This comes as the war with Iran is nearing the 8th month mark. 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

0: are back. Salim Wakil here on the Talk of Chicago. On the track, my man, Lee Morgan. You go to my head. It's another, that's a Philly brother right there on the trumpet. Made Philly famous, kind of. You go to my head is the name of that cut. By the way, you folks at Harold Washington Cultural Center, I hope you are enjoying the production with good sister LaDonna Ray, Dr. LaDonna Ray, man of the house. You'd be forgiven if you snuck a listen on your transistor radio to the show, but pay attention to the stage play. You love it. All right, let's see. We should go right back to the phones. There's some other stuff I want to talk about, but let's go to the phones. Find out what's on your mind, brother Pianchi. What's going on, good brother? How are you, sir?
1: Hello.
0: Hello.
1: I'm for public.
0: Pianchi, how are you, sir?
1: I'm for public executions.
0: You're for public executions?
1: Oh, absolutely.
0: Why is that?
1: Okay, look. Emmett Till's father was publicly executed in Italy for killing and raping three white Italian women. You got another famous guy, that's the head of U.S., United Slaves. He killed Black Panthers, tortured black women,
0: Coringa?
1: By their ankles.
0: Coringa, you mean?
1: Oh, yes. In the newspaper, read it. And others, too. So, yeah, they need to be publicly executed.
0: Mm.
1: And not only them, but some of these politicians also.
0: So you don't think there's anything, too, though, to those who make psychological arguments that those kinds of executions coarsen the public sensibilities, public sensibilities. You don't hold any. You don't think there's any validity to that, or does that matter to you?
1: That's U.S. military. U.S. military, their justice is different from civilians, and I don't think civilians should have any input on it. I don't think that the U.S. government, the federal government, should tell Congress people when they're getting ready to take out a drug boat. You know why? Because you got Congress people that's on the take by drug dealers and drug cartels.
0: Don't you think there should be extra scrutiny applied to folks who want to use the death penalty to attack folk if they don't have complete information on why what the offense is? You don't think that's a worthy undertaking?
1: As a person has been given their 14th Amendment due process.
0: No, there you go. That's what I mean. 14th Amendment due process.
1: If they've been given their process.
0: Oh, if they have. But suppose they haven't. And would you say that those people on those drug boats have been afforded that process?
1: The citizens.
0: Pardon me?
1: And what's the old saying? You don't deal with terrorists.
0: Mm.
1: You don't need to go with them. You know that.
0: All right,
1: bro. Iran's got a regime.
0: Yes, sir.
1: Anything, right?
0: All right, my brother. Thank you, sir. Brother Pianchi says he thinks it's all right to kill folks. That capital punishment is well. No, he may. I don't know if he was talking specifically about military. I think he's narrowed it to military executions. And there's a different hierarchy of values, I think, when it comes to the military. But even there, that has been they've determined that the coarsening of sensibilities is not worth it. All right, let's go back to the phones. Anita, good evening, Anita. How are you?
2: How you doing, Celine?
0: I'm good. How are you doing?
2: I don't know.
0: You don't know?
2: I'm upset with the whole moral condition of the whole world. I think people could do a lot more better.
0: Yes, ma'am.
2: And they don't.
0: Yes, ma'am. I tend to agree with you on that one.
2: Oh, well, wow. That's interesting. But anyway, what I want to say about the Cornell situation.
3: Mm-hmm.
2: I was at a conference for education here recently, maybe in the last month, and it was a whole day, and they had constitutional lawyers. And
3: what, in North Carolina, at Durham?
2: Of course. Mm-hmm. No, this was in Chapel Hill. This was for UNC.
3: Okay.
2: All right. And they were saying they were more worried about the laws that they had for black men not mixing in the schools with white women so that they wouldn't get together. So that ticked me off to start with. They talked.
3: When
2: about,
3: I say that again, they were who was concerned with that?
2: The constitutional lawyers and the civil rights lawyers. They were saying that that's what had happened. It was a law in North Carolina at one point. So you know it can't be too far from that. Look at Nolan Wells, okay?
3: Mm.
2: So they actually had a law. I forget the name of it. The guy actually wrote a book. I think it's called Schoolhouse Burning. I would have to go look for the information. But anyway, they were lawyers and teachers, and they were talking about it. And so with Cornell and the black men being in schools with white women, which, okay, I think I'm going to be Elijah Muhammad's advocate. I would suggest Sharia law for all white women that don't know how to stay away from black men. Do not blame black men for
3: Sharia, your practice. Sharia law doesn't concern itself with racial integration.
2: It concerns itself with women, you know, covering up a little bit, right?
3: Yeah, to modesty, yes,
2: well,
3: ma'am.
2: Mm-hmm. Well, they need to learn how to understand Islam protects the paternity of the parents by trying to keep the, you know, the people apart if they don't have enough discipline to be together. So it doesn't turn into the ghettos like our communities are when we don't keep our parents together and our children don't have the right support, which has come from white men doing wrong. So anyway, I suggest Sharia law for that.
3: Yeah, but Sharia law is not concerned itself with those kinds of racial distinctions.
2: Well, but if the black men have to go to school with the white women and the white men are worried,
3: it doesn't concern itself with those kinds of racial distinctions, my sister.
2: Well, I'm saying it concerns itself with the white women mixing with the black men.
3: No, it doesn't.
2: No, meaning in the boy-girl stuff.
3: Oh, okay. Yeah, you're right. And intersexual.
2: That's what they're worried about. They ain't worried about them being together like that. Okay, because they always have used you to take care
3: of them. Yeah, okay. Yeah, okay. No, what's your point now?
2: Okay. I just said that should be Sharia law when they're talking about the stuff at Cornell at the school. But then I want to say you was talking about the Malcolm X, and the guy was saying about one of the OJs or somebody. Well, I still think Elijah Muhammad could have been framed for that. That was a thing to tear up a student and a teacher getting along well, and black people possibly getting money from the Middle East to get out of the bondage of what's going on here, because I hear there's lots of money over there. And I think that could have been a very possible motive, more so than Elijah Muhammad. And for people that
3: I don't understand, what you're talking about, Sister Anita. Could you just explain a little bit now? Would you talk?
2: Malcolm X.
3: Yes.
2: And Elijah Muhammad, teacher student. If mm-hmm. the student is following the teacher well, of course they didn't want to see that happen. Okay.
3: Who?
2: So.
3: Okay. All right.
2: You know what? World politics would not want black men free and have money. And maybe they were afraid that Malcolm X going overseas would give money to black people with the Muslim community and free black people from white and whoever else want a religious oppression that they put us under. And there's no religion here that supports black people. I don't care what they say they are. So one thing.
3: Mm-hmm.
2: Okay, wait a minute. I got one more thing. So okay, I think Elijah Muhammad could have been framed because of that reason. And then for those people that think it was a sin for him to kill one person, women kill babies all day in abortion.
3: Well, I still don't understand exactly what you're referring to, but that's all right. Maybe I'll get it soon. Thank you, Anita. Appreciate it. All right, let's go to let's see, Sister Melissa. Melissa, good evening. How are you?
4: Oh wow, I don't know.
3: right.
4: Wow. Okay, let me get it together. Good evening.
3: Good evening.
4: I miss you when you're not on the radio. There are several things that I guess could be discussed. I'll start. I tried to write something down. The execution, public execution.
3: Mm-hmm,
4: I think it's sad that we're saying that there's nothing wrong with that. Whatever the gentleman who said that, I don't even want to, I'm not trying to attack, you know, different listeners, but I don't understand that. We talk about the children and what's going on.
3: Mm-hmm.
4: Our children in the United States, I'm not talking about any other country, are desensitized. We are desensitized. Mm-hmm. When something is going on, we put a camera out to video it instead of helping.
3: Mm.
4: We are already in trouble with that aspect. So we think it's all right for children to be, as an adult, I don't want to see it.
3: Mm-hmm.
4: But we think it's all right for minds that are not fully developed to see that.
3: Mm.
4: I need us to think deeper. We are already having a problem with children, with video games and all of this kind of stuff, that this is not real. I don't need to go into the educational part of that. Read people, do the research. Why would we want to see that? Why is that all right?
3: They would argue. There are people who would argue now. I'm not making this argument, but there are people who would argue that it's the most effective way to teach moral lessons, to show them what happens when you traverse moral boundaries.
4: I'm just saying, so the other stuff that's going on, has that worked? when people say that, has that worked? So anyway, let me get off of that, because I'm so disturbed with that.
3: Yes, ma'am.
4: There's this thing with Brandon.
3: I'm with you on that.
4: Oh my God, it just breaks my heart. I don't understand why we have such a, I almost said something wrong, a disdain for Brandon Johnson and
3: Don't make that so broad. There are a few people. Pretty vocal people who do, but I think most black people understand the context that Brandon Johnson operates within.
4: And I want us to really understand, because he talks about helping black people, not against anybody else. And just because City Hall or them are not with them or certain things, look at their records. These people who have been aldermen, some of them have been in places, been aldermen for years. And what have they done for the community? He's been in there less than 3 years with systematic racism against him, and we want him to walk on water. I don't understand it. And some of the people who are running, no shade against Dr. Willie Wilson, sometimes be a kingmaker instead of being a king.
3: Mm.
4: And sometimes we need some people to help be a kingmaker. Because you keep trying. How many times we gonna keep doing that? Be a kingmaker. Support somebody else, and then you would have some greater influence. I'm not saying he doesn't have any great ideas, but we need to be more strategic in our thinking. And I think that's what's wrong with us. We are not strategic. We're emotional. We need to be strategic. And that's all I'm going to say on that. The last thing I want to bring up, when it was talking about it's the third anniversary of October the 7th. And all of that, you know, what Hamas did was wrong and all that. But the numbers say 73,000 Palestinians have been killed. That's not even including the people who have been displaced. I just think us need to think about that. 73,000.
3: Yes, ma'am. Absolutely.
4: We are in dire, serious times. And I don't even have time to go into what Trump just said the other day or something about the person that and I might not have it saying it correctly, so people can Google it, something about the person who helped write Project 2025, whatever, you know, he has something that they have in the works that they're working on. This what's going on, people, we are in trouble.
3: I agree. We need to pay much closer attention. Thank you.
4: Thank you.
3: All right, my sister, thank you.
4: Mm-hmm.

0: It's really incredible that that's even worthy of consideration. That's how low we've become as a culture. And I don't think we quite realize that yet. Every single nation that considers itself enlightened, all of Western Europe, Canada, Australia, New Zealand, several African countries, several Asian countries, not as many as there should be, have eliminated capital punishment as an option because they realize how savage a practice it is, how obverse to human morality it is. It's an incredible situation that we find ourselves in that is still considered an option. But it is. And not only an option, but, you know, we got this cat talking about live streaming it, man. That's savage. That's what it is, a savage. It's an atavistic romance. It's atavistic. All right, let's go back to the phones. Who we got now? Brother Maceo, what's going on, good brother?
1: Hey, Salim, how you doing there?
0: I'm all right, man. How you doing?
1: Great. I'm doing great, great, great. And hello to your listening audience and your Facebook audience. First of all, before I get to one of your topics, I'd like to pay homage to the great Fannie Lou Hamer, who just had a birthday on the October the 6th, born in Mississippi on October 6th. 1917, voting rights, voting rights, activists, civil rights activists, but voting rights in particular, and that she would really be, her efforts, her Herculean efforts would really serve well within today's climate.
0: Mm-hmm.
1: And then also I'd like to cite the great Thelonious Monk, legendary, great jazz musician, pianist. Now, you're not Celine, not you, but John Coltrane played with his Thelonious Monk quartet, right?
0: They made he was with Thelonious for a while. Yes, he was.
1: 1957, mm-hmm. And also what was I gonna say? Oh yeah, at the Five Spot. Are you familiar with the Five Spot in New York?
0: I am indeed. Have been there several times, as a matter of fact.
1: So, okay, so you were about 20, 16 or something like that when Thelonious, when...
0: I don't know exact age, but I never saw Thelonious there. I never saw him there.
1: Okay, well, just moving on to also Bishop Desmond Tutu, also another active in terms of anti-apartheid human rights. And then the subject of today, Nobel Peace Prize winner Navi Pillay, defended Nelson Mandela, and then also is a judge that resides over and speaks out against war crimes, human rights abuses, and genocide. And she is really the antithesis of who Donald Trump is. As a matter of fact, Donald Trump, and what's that, Netanyahu. Netanyahu and Pete Hegseth would probably be on her radar.
0: Indeed. Yes,
1: yeah,
0: sir.
1: But kudos to her. Kudos to her. And lastly, a shout out to the great Angel Reese for making the WNBA finals.
0: Okay.
1: That's my girl. I love her.
0: Oh yeah, I'm not all that up on the WNBA, but if you say she's worthy, then I accept your evaluation, my brother.
1: Well, thank you. Well, she is. She is in high school, four straight championships in high school. 2017 through 2017, 18, 19, 20. Then in college, LSU championship. And then also the gold medal with FIBA, and now she's in WNBA finals. But she's an awesome, awesome young woman. And
0: watch the WNBA frequently? I mean, are you a fan?
1: I do.
0: Okay,
1: I am, and I'm an Atlanta Dream fan.

0: with the Chicago Sky. However, the Chicago Sky, they really missed out on a great opportunity, not only with her, but with Teresa Weatherspoon, too. Mm. They could have kept her a second season, and I'm sure that she would have did great things, but they kept this guy, Tyler Marsh. But anyway, I'm a Atlanta Dream fan. I am an Angel Reese fan, and this young woman is just incredible, and she's a very savvy businesswoman in addition to that. And a woman of God. So I love it dearly.
1: All right, my brother. Thank you, sir. Appreciate it, Brother Maceo.
0: You're welcome. All right. Have a great evening, man.
1: You too. Well, Maceo is a WNBA fan. That's good to know, man. Do y'all look at WNBA? Has that attracted your attention? For some reason, it hasn't quite got me yet. But anyway, the other question I really want to ask is, what accounts for America's exceptionalism when it comes to the death penalty? Capital punishment seems to be an American obsession, you know? What is it? What do you guys think it is? No other Western nation is so attracted to murdering people. It doesn't attract a lot of people. It perplexes other folks. They just can't understand why we do it. Maybe you can help. I like to understand. All right, we'll be back right after this.
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2: 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He's deeper than Lake Michigan. 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WVON.
10: Yeah. Another one of those.

0: And we're back. They don't know who we be, DMX. That's what that is, y'all. DMX. He's from Yonkers. That's why he mentioned it. All right, let's go back to the phones. Brother Cliff, what's going on, my brother?
1: Hey, Brother Slim. Thanks for taking my call, brother. I'll get right to the point.
0: Yes, sir.
1: Okay, so obviously nobody mentioned it, so I'll just dive right into it.
0: Did you see that interview,
1: bro, where you had white girl Susan Dell? Now, apparently she's 62. She's the wife of the philanthropist or owner, CEO of computers, Mr. Dell. So apparently they had this meeting in the White House. And this is in reference to a child or Trump's children, legacy, whatever. So she wanted to donate out of the Dell organization $2.26 million, something like that. But can you Google up? Google, you have access to.
0: Now, what are you talking about? Say that again, brother. I'm sorry.
1: Yeah, if you could just Google briefly.
0: I can't Google right now.
1: Okay, gotcha. Mm-hmm. Okay, then. All right. So let me say this, man.
0: Yeah, that was one of the most. I didn't know it was a joke. But go ahead.
1: It was one of the strangest, ugliest looking white girls, man, I haven't seen in my life.
0: Mm.
1: Now you need to take the picture, and it doesn't. This entity did not look human. And a matter of fact, it seems that all Trump administration, his cabinet, people around him, are some strange looking individuals. Okay, Elon Musk. So there's something going on. And
0: what do you think is going on? You think it's something otherworldly or what? I mean, what's your point with this?
1: Yeah, that's exactly my point.
0: Mm.
1: You know, we cannot be the only things that exist in this universe, on this planet.
0: Mm. You think these are aliens? We're under alien attack?
1: Well, I tell you what, they are amongst us. And there's no question, man. Why does Trump, man, got to get a tan every day?
0: Mm.
1: His hair, the whole 9 yards. Remember his ear got shot off and they claimed that, you know, ketchup, whatever.
0: Mm-hmm.
1: It grew right back, whatever. Something strange, man, with these people, in my opinion.
0: Okay.
1: And I think they're all, my last point, and I think a whole lot more of them are revealed in the Epstein files, in my opinion.
0: Okay.
1: I'll just leave it right there. Thank you, my brother.
0: All right.
1: Maybe it's just me.
0: I appreciate that. Brother Cliff sees otherworldly flashes in some of these Trumpian moves. I'm not sure I see the same thing. It seems quite American, quite frankly, this worldly. Incidentally, I am joined by Brother Hunter Adams, who I told you in the prequel that he's a well-known intellectual heavyweight in the Chicago area. Now, his long-awaited book, We Were Never Slaves, will get its debut at the Obama Center October 15th, right, Brother Hunter?
2: That's correct.
0: All right. That should be an interesting event. But we are getting a flash preview of what the book is about and why there's so much hoopla about that book that Brother Hunter has finally put out. Brother Hunter, good evening. How you doing, man?
2: Good evening, my dear brother Salim, and all the wonderful listeners and watchers on whatever live social media you happen to be on. So I appreciate this opportunity to come on your show. Been with you for decades now.
0: Decades indeed, yes, sir.
2: Right. You know, even going back to the Olive Harvey Black Studies Conference days.
0: Ooh, brother.
2: Mm. They had a 50-year reunion.
0: I know, I heard
2: not
0: about
2: too
0: it.
2: Long ago.
0: Did you go there?
2: I went for one day.
0: Okay.
2: And it was good to see Armstead Allen.
0: Man.
2: He's still hanging in there.
0: Yeah.
2: Guess he's 80-something.
0: Something along those lines. Yeah.
2: So it's good to be here. And This book has been a journey.
0: Yes, sir.
2: as many people well know.
0: I understand those journeys, brother.
2: Right. So just...
0: We're going to get into it. I want you to be extensive about it. But before we do, I'm going to hit some of these people who have been holding on for a while. I'll find out just really quickly what's on their mind. Brother Chris, what's going on?
3: Hey, Brother Salim, good evening. And your guests. And shout out to the WVON family. In response to Cliff was saying, if you look at Michael Dell's wife, her pictures from maybe 20 years ago to now, you know, the work she's had done on herself, you know, really not doing her any justice. But if you want a laugh, you can look at Clarence Thomas's wife, who lost a beauty contest to water buffalo. So with that being said, this country, we're starting to celebrate, mediocrity. So we're happy with a public killing. We're happy with renaming the Gulf of America or Lake of America when the circumstances of this country where people can't afford food, where people can't afford gas, people can't get a livable wage job, richest 1% got a permanent tax break, and the others got a minor tax incentive that's going to expire after the midterms, the no tax on tips, the no tax on Social Security.
0: Yes, sir.
3: That's going to expire after the midterm. And this particular administration, you would be a damn fool to trust them after the killing of Renee Good, an American citizen, Alex right. Freddy, and they lied about it, and there's still no ongoing investigation. So one of the callers, I believe it was Pianki, said that we should not get into the government business when we know this administration lies a lot. And as you can see, the people who follow him, the farmers and the ranchers are being destroyed because now we're going to get diesel from Russia.
0: Mm.
3: And Russia helps Iran. China helps Iran. So it's like we're destroying ourselves from the inside.
0: Illogic rules the rules. Thank you, my brother. Appreciate it, Brother Chris. Yes, sir. Brother Hunter, give us the rundown on your book, what's going to happen on the 15th, what people should expect.
2: Well, it's going to be a family reunion, y'all. that's how I'm framing this. Our family, we need to come together besides on funerals, right? There's work to be done. The world is going down, down, down, but we have an opportunity every day to do something, to make a difference. And so on Thursday, October the 15th, at 6001 South Stony Island Avenue, there will be the We Were Never Slaves book launch experience.
0: We Were Never Slaves
2: book launch experience. This is not simply a book signing, although there will be sales and signing of the book. For those who come, they'll get a chance to have the pre-release before it's actually published in the coming week. So we have some great performers. Robert Irving III, the Bronzeville Diva Cinnabella.
0: Robert Irving III.
2: The third, former band director for Miles Davis.
0: Okay.
2: We also have Kwame Steve Cobb from a lot of bands with djembe, African drums. We have Maggie Brown coming, you know, to drop some lines about her dad and Oscar Brown Jr. and others.
0: Mm-hmm.
2: We have, I'll be in conversation with Kayi El Sabar, right? The journalist, right? Who publishes, Windy City It's the name of her paper, Windy City News, Chicago News. I don't remember off the top of my head.
0: The name of it. Yeah, I think it's Windy City.
2: Right. Mm-hmm. So it's not simply a book signing. And then, of course, there'll be Q&A where people can ask questions, have concerns, or they got hostilities.
0: So what's the book about, man?
2: The book is about how do I resolve from 50 plus years ago in church. I went to Salem Lutheran Church on 74th and Calumet. At that time, it was made up predominantly of Swedish and German immigrants and a few black families who were moving into the Chatham neighborhood. And one day at Sunday school, a white boy said, "You're just like the Hebrews in Egypt. You a slave."
0: Mm.
2: And, you know, someone 7 years old, that was quite traumatic. And my Sunday school teacher, Mrs. Esther Dixon.
0: Still remember her name, huh?
2: Oh, absolutely.
0: She must have been very impactful, my brother.
2: Here's why. Okay. Because she said, "God loves you, and I love you more." Mm. And what I want you to do the following Sunday after church, I want you to come to my house for lunch, because she only lived like a half block away.
0: She was black?
2: Yeah.
0: Okay.
2: Right, a half block away.
0: Mm-hmm.
2: She was cream complexion, but she was lived a half block away.
0: Mm-hmm.
2: And she said, "Bring a picture with you of yourself."
0: Mm.
2: So I did. I didn't know why she needed a picture. So I got there. You know, we had, you know, like lunch, donuts or whatever. I don't remember exactly what it was. And then she got out her Bible, and she turned to Psalms, I think, 23. And she read it. "The Lord is your shepherd, you shall not want," you know, and the whole thing about mm-hmm. evil. And she placed my picture in her Bible on that verse
0: mm.
2: and said, "You're all right."
0: Wow.
2: But she had a son, her son, Richard Duncan. He didn't have his picture in her Bible. But she put my picture in her Bible. And so, you know, the whole event stuck with me. And I kept wondering, well, why would he say anything like that? Was it because he looked at the Ten Commandments or something? Which, this was around Easter.
0: Mm-hmm.
2: I didn't know. But it was like a splinter in my mind that I never could pull out. So it stuck with me. Then in 2008, Chicago Health and Medical Careers Program have their annual Kwanzaa celebration.
0: Mm.
2: And so Dr. John Bradley, executive director, peace be with him, he's ancestor now, said, "Hey, this is Kuti Chagali, and so I want you to give us a few words. You got 5 minutes." And so I did. I said, "Well, this is Kuti Chagali's self-determination. We have the right to define who we are, who we want to be, and where we're going to go. And so from henceforth, I'm making the claim that we were not slaves. We were human beings trapped in a carceral system." And it blew everyone away. And then they start singing, "This little light of mine, I'm going to make it shine." I can never forget that. So then there was a student there, pre-med student.
0: So that's the point of your, that's why your book has that title?
2: Right.
0: Okay.
2: Right. Mm-hmm. He said, "Well, can you come to the university down in Decatur?" What's the name of it? Middle, it'll come to me. But, and give a talk. She said, "Because we loved it." And so I did, and there was hostilities at first, but by the time I finished, they said, "Oh, wow, we never thought about this."
0: What was the audience, primarily black, or was it a white audience?
2: It was a good 70% white.
0: Okay.
2: Mm-hmm. Of administrators, faculty, and mm-hmm. students.
0: So it was a college group.
2: It was a college. Mm-hmm. And so I said, "I need to know how this happened, how the word Slav, which that's where it comes from, ethnonym, designation for Eastern Europeans, how did that become slave?"
0: Mm-hmm.
2: And so I started asking Czech friends. They didn't know. And so then in 20, 2009, there was something called the Motivation Show at McCormick Place. This was a travel incentive show. Mm-hmm. And my dear friend and colleague, Dr. Patricia Ann Newton, she's was also an international business meeting planner. And so she would go to shows like this. And so she said, well, hey, Hunter, you want to hang out with you and Jack Childs, Attorney Childs, want to hang out with me at some of the receptions?
0: Mm-hmm.
2: Got invite-only receptions. Said, sure. So we went to the Czech Republic reception.
0: Of all receptions.
2: At the Spertus College of Judea Studies, mm-hmm. right, looking right across from Millennial Park.
0: Mm-hmm.
2: And so the Consul General was there, and he welcomed everyone. He spoke. And I said, well, I'm going to go up and ask him about the origin of slave. And so I did. And I, at that time, Barack Obama had been elected president, and Vaclav Havel, the poet, playwright, philosopher, had been elected president of the Czech Republic. And so, you know, just to break the ice, I told him I knew about his new president. He said, oh, how did you know about him? I said, well, I've read some of his books. He's the only politician that I've heard of that talked about transcendence, that we have to get into, as Fela Kuti said, the underground spiritual game, right, of transcending the state of affairs to bring something new. He said, wow. And so then he said, well, do you know Queen Latifah?
0: that.
2: I said, no, I know of her movie Last Holiday with LL Cool J.
0: You weren't aware of her music?
2: Oh, yeah.
0: Oh,
2: yeah.
0: Okay.
2: Oh, yeah.
0: Mm-hmm.
2: I mean, he asked me, did I know her,
0: oh,
2: like,
0: okay.
2: Personally?
0: Okay.
2: I said, I only know her from her
0: mm-hmm.
2: music and film. And he said, well, it was filmed at the Hotel Karl Lovy outside of Prague. It's like a palace.
0: Mm-hmm.
2: And I want to invite you to have your next meeting there. I said, wow. I said, well, thank you. I said, but there's something I would like to ask you that I've been trying to get an answer for. And he said, what is that? I said, could you tell me how did your ethnonym, the name for your people, Slav, become the brand for bonded slaves?
0: Ethnonym. Okay, that's a good word to know.
2: Right.
0: Ethnonym.
2: Right.
0: Mm-hmm.
2: Well, your audience will appreciate that.
0: Mm-hmm.
2: And he said, we don't talk about that. He turned red. We don't talk.
0: So it's a sensitive issue.
2: It's very sensitive.
0: Mm.
2: And so I asked him again. And meanwhile, Jack Childs and Dr. Newton, they were looking at him, turned red, angry, annoyed. They were saying, what the F did Hunter say to this man? He's embarrassing us. And so I tell the story in the book. And so I asked him again. He said the same thing. We don't talk about it. He said, but I tell you what, I want to invite you to come to the 20-year anniversary of the Velvet Revolution. And that's when in 1992 that the Czechs overthrew the Soviet Republic peacefully.
0: Mm-hmm.
2: And Vaclav Havel was the leader of that, and that's how he ended up being president. So the next year, May of 2010, I go down to the Czech consulate. I walk in the room. People turn and saw this black guy coming. It's like, who invited him? Because it was all Czechs. So I was like Ralph Ellison.
0: I hate to rush you, my brother, but
2: I'm now coming to the point.
0: Okay, okay.
2: I'm coming to the point.
0: All right.
2: And so he told me that there's going to be a guy there that I could talk with who's an expert. It turned out to be the dean of the graduate school at Northwestern. So I spoke to him, and he said the same thing. We don't talk about it. And he stormed away from me. But then there was a guy standing next to him, me, and turned out to be his son. And he said, you upset my dad. He said, well, come with me to the conference room, and I'll tell you the whole story. So over Czech beer, Czech dinner, he told me the whole story of what happened to them, how they became,
0: which is,
2: prisoners in their own land from other Europeans, Turks, Germans, even some Arabs. And so they were on lockdown, the Slavs, in their own space. Mm-hmm. And they were beat down. Their gods abandoned them. Their ancestors didn't save them, mm-hmm. right? These other men raped their women and killed their elders. And so it was like a complete defeat for them. So much so, the only time they could talk about it was once a year. They had a great cookout in the old country. But the new folks, they don't know anything about that history. And so that's the story of how the word Slav became slave. But then the British, centuries later, mispronounced Slav and slave.
0: Okay.
2: And they put an E on the end of Slav for that to be designated for African people.
0: A people without agency, essentially, right?
2: Right. Mm-hmm. Took their agency away. So mm-hmm. that was a ruse that came about.
0: All right, my brother. I got you. Let's see. I guess that.
2: But I'm not denying, you know, what happened.
0: Uh-huh.
2: You know, the 30,000 ships, like some people say.
0: Yes, sir. Some people do say that.
2: You know, that never happened.
0: Brother Andre, what do you think?
1: Well, I'm going to disagree with him to some degree because he's talked about, first of all, good evening to you, guests. Good evening, Celine.
0: Good evening, my brother.
1: Yeah. First, what you've talked about, sir, was a lot of your experiences, and you never said definitively why we are not considered to be slaves. And if you feel this way, that we are not slaves, then that means that you don't think that any of those people deserve reparations if you feel that way. I say that we were slaves and never disprove it. Secondly, I want to say this, Salim, and this is a quote from Sigmund Freud. Sigmund Freud said the more that people are like, the more likely they are to argue and disagree with each other. So when he speaks of Slavic, when you look at the Slavic name, Vladimir Zelensky and Vladimir Putin, they both have Slavic names, even though they spell different. And what does that name mean? It means ruler of the world. So no wonder the two of them are bumping heads with each other, and the war could be never ending because of their Slavic background and the meaning of that name, ruler of the world. So those are also a Slavic name. Well, this comes from Sigmund Freud, and I totally agree that the more people are alike, they are more likely to argue and disagree with one another. But if the guests could definitively say why we are not slaves, I could appreciate that.
0: All right, Brother Andre, thank you for those questions. Brother Hunter.
2: Thank you, Brother Andre, for your questions. And come to the book launch on Thursday, October the 15th, and all your questions will be answered. First off, the word is part of the problem. The word exists to deny a person's humanity, and Aristotle never used it. It didn't start, the word didn't start with Aristotle because there were no Slavic people during his lifetime in 330 or so.
0: Well, why are you pointing out Aristotle?
2: Because when I read his politics, he talked about slaves, okay. That women were like slaves, mm-hmm, you know. Mm-hmm. If you were not a citizen of Greece.
0: So you think that the Western tradition got its idea of hierarchy from Aristotle?
2: Well, Aristotle said he got it from Egypt.
0: Okay,
2: I found that text.
0: Yeah,
2: although the whole notion of inequality as a science mm-hmm. started with him, because he wrote the playbook for that. You okay. can read it. Mm-hmm. You know, it's not something that I'm making up. You can read it yourself. And scholars agree that he's the one who kicked off the whole notion of inequality and inequity. That was one of the things the Greek men who came as invaders under the Ptolemies, the Kemetic or ancient Egyptian women couldn't deal with them. The men couldn't, because they had too much power. Because the African women could marry, they could divorce, they could own property. You know, they could testify in court, but Greek women could not because they were naturally inferior, according to the philosopher king, Mr. Aristotle.
0: Mm-hmm. Okay.
2: And so those sentiments were passed on to the Romans when the Romans,
0: part of the Western tradition,
2: empires went up to the UK.
0: Yes, sir.
2: And then the folks when they immigrated from
0: Western
2: the
0: tradition,
2: UK,
0: indeed. All right, my brother.
2: Right.
0: Thank you. I appreciate that. We will be back with this extremely interesting conversation with Brother Hunter Adams right after this.
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7: Kim Paxton is attacking Democratic Senate candidate James Tallarico in Texas, accusing him of opposing the oil and gas industry.
8: While he was capitulating to open borders and killing the oil and gas industry, I was suing Joe Biden 107 times about those very issues.
7: At a San Antonio rally, President Trump urged supporters to turn out for the midterm elections. Student groups at Cornell University staged a seven-hour sit-in to protest the school's handling of an alleged 2024 gang rape case. The demonstration was part of Zero Day, a campus-wide economic blackout. And Opal Lee, known as the grandmother of Juneteenth, celebrated her 100th birthday with the groundbreaking of the Juneteenth Museum in Texas, honoring her legacy and the holiday she helped make national. Get BIN News now, on demand, 24/7, on the iHeartRadio app. Back to Terry McCready.
9: The two candidates for U.S. Senate in Michigan clashing in their first debate last night on a Grand Rapids stage. Democratic nominee Abdul El-Sayed went after his Republican opponent Mike Rogers over high fuel costs.
10: There is one thing that is actually causing this. It's the war in Iran, a war that has been cheerled by my opponent since the beginning. Called it a win, win, win. I don't know about you, but when I go to the gas tank, I don't feel like I'm winning. I don't feel like our country is winning.
9: Rogers hitting back, saying El-Sayed's policies will raise gas prices and utility rates. The debate comes as a recent Fox News survey shows a close race, as 50% of likely voters backed El-Sayed, while 49% supported Rogers, which is within the margin of error. Fewer voters who backed President Trump in 2024 than those who voted for Kamala Harris say they're very enthusiastic to cast ballots in November. The Reuters Ipsos poll found 51% of Trump voters are very or moderately enthusiastic to vote in the midterms. Meanwhile, 66% who backed then-Vice President Harris are enthusiastic to vote this year. This comes after the pollsters found Trump's approval rating remaining steady at 32%, with nearly 2 in 3 saying they do not approve of his job as president. Former President Barack Obama is endorsing Black Democrat Keisha Lance Bottoms in the Georgia governor's race. This comes after weeks of tightening polls in the battleground state. The contest is expected to be one of the closest of the midterms, and polls are suggesting a competitive battle between Bottoms and Republican Rick Jackson, who has been endorsed by President Trump. Georgia has become the newest swing state, having backed Trump in 2024 and former President Biden in 2020. Democrats are hopeful the national climate will boost their chances in close states like Georgia. For now, Republicans believe they can hold the seat with a stronger candidate. And the state has supported Republicans in other governor races, despite veering to the left at the federal level. President Trump says the U.S. will not strike Iran before the midterm elections next month. He made the announcement in a Truth Social post yesterday.
11: Well, we trust ourselves. We are ready for diplomacy. We are ready for war at the same time. They had tested us in both cases. They tested us in their aggression twice, and they are welcome if they want to test us once again.
9: Iranian Foreign Minister Abbas Araghchi on NBC's Meet the Press last month. Trump, meanwhile, is also noting the U.S. is having what he called productive discussions with Iran. He reiterated that Iran is in very bad condition, both economically and militarily. This comes as the war with Iran is nearing the 8th month mark. 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

0: back. Salim Mawakil here on the Talk of Chicago with my brother Hunt Adams. And on the track, that's those brothers from Great Britain, those Rasta brothers from Great Britain, Steel Pulse. The Blues Dance Raids is the name of that particular cut. Come out Red Eye Blues Dance, they say. All right, Brother Hunter. As I pointed out before, Brother Hunter is an intellectual of wide girth. So he can respond to some of these questions that I'm sure you had, that you listeners have, you listeners who were on before he came on, who may have other questions. Well, Brother Hunter can respond to those questions as well, I'm sure. So let's hear what you got to say. Brother Medina, what's going on?
1: Good evening.
0: Good evening. Sister Medina, I'm sorry.
1: Thanks for taking my call. It's been a very interesting show. I love that Steel Pulse.
0: Yes, ma'am.
1: I wanted to weigh in on a couple of things, because what really grabbed me and made me hold on was the death penalty.
0: Yes.
1: Because I agree with Melissa and Maceo, what they said, and what you said as well, because, you know, I'm a senior, and having been born and grown up here in America, more guns has not equaled less deaths, more executions, having given us less murders.
0: Mm.
1: And in my opinion, this is just my opinion, we don't have the upright judges like Solomon.
0: Mm-hmm.
1: Solomon was an upright judge. He knew how to judge righteously. And, you know, considering the fact that, you know, we have so many innocent people who have been executed, I wish people would go back and look at it. One of the documentaries, PBS Slavery by Another Name,
0: mm-hmm. Right.
1: Was really great. And, you know, if we just go back and look at these, you know that we, black people, are going to be number one in prison, number one executed. But I'm not for, you know, anyone being executed, because it just goes against what I believe God when he said, vengeance is mine.
0: Mm. Okay.
1: There should be judgment. There should be judgment. But the fact that we have these executions, I think I remember one, and I think it was 1997, Pedro Medina. Yes.
0: Mm.
1: It went so horribly wrong that one of the executioners said he was, you know, getting therapy for like 13 years. And yeah. He said after that, mm-hmm. He just went around the world saying, you know, we should not be executing people. It's barbaric.
0: It is indeed. Yes, ma'am. Okay.
1: It's crazy. So that's all I wanted to say. And thank you for
0: appreciate
1: the great
0: that.
1: Show. And yes.
0: Thank you, my sister Medina. My brother Hunter, any response to the sister?
2: No, I concur with her that state executions, particularly the extrajudicial executions and lynchings, are horrific. But it's performative. It's a performance. It's a spectacle.
0: Mm-hmm.
2: And you have to ask oneself, at least I do, what kind of mind, kind of person enjoys seeing, takes pleasure in seeing someone being burned, seeing their limbs cut off, shot in the head, not in war.
0: Well, why? Well, give me that. Why do you think? What is the reason?
2: Well, the simplest reason is if human beings who, as a species, in this form anyway, from what I understand, we've been around for 200 to 300 thousand years, right? That's a long time.
0: Mm-hmm.
2: And we face many contingencies of life in that time. And we're here. And now one of the things that many anthropologists and others are discovering, it was not the survival of the fittest, it was survival of the friendliest, that mm-hmm. we had to learn to trust one another to survive the savannas, survive changing climates.
0: Mm.
2: You know, we had
0: constant warfare wasn't our
2: situation. No, we wouldn't be here. We wouldn't be here if that was the case.
0: Mm-hmm.
2: If it was constant fighting,
0: mm-hmm.
2: constant competition.
0: If xenophobia was a part of our nature, we wouldn't have made it.
2: We would. You and I wouldn't be here today.
0: Got you, man.
2: So that says something about when you have state sponsor executions for public consumption. It's problematic for me anyway.
0: For many. I mean, we came to that decision as a society once upon a time.
2: Yeah.
0: Because we realized how it coarsened human sensibilities.
2: Right.
0: Brother William, it's you.
3: Okay, it's William the Pole.
0: Yes, sir.
3: How are you scholars doing?
0: Doing well, my
2: great.
3: Okay. You know, one thing I thought about, say the Muslim officer, well, wouldn't this be something like a double jeopardy or something? Because hadn't he already been court-martialed? And, you know, then how could you turn around and execute him years later? You know, it seemed to me like he would have had to be court-martialed already. You know.
0: Yes, sir. He had already been imprisoned, and he was sentenced to death later.
3: Oh, sentenced to death later.
0: Mm-hmm. Yeah.
3: Well, then, and then your guest, he made me think of one thing that I had heard on National Public Radio back. It was like a Jewish person was on talking. It was some, you know, like a scholar,
0: mm-hmm.
3: and he brought up. He was more or less seemed like he was getting ready to say. Like blacks had enslaved the Jews, you know, but something stopped him, you know, like something happened on the program that made him stop, but seemed like he was getting, then after, you know, whatever happened, you know, then I guess he lost the train of thought and he went to something else, you know, but it seemed
0: Who was he? You know his name?
3: I don't remember for sure, but he was, you know, wasn't just some everyday person.
0: Mm.
3: It was actually like a Jewish historian
0: and his contention is what now? That black people enslaved Jews?
3: Like he was saying like blacks had enslaved Jews, like, you know, like in Egypt, you know, like that.
0: Mm.
3: Yeah.
0: Okay, Brother Hunter, thank you, my brother. Appreciate it, Brother William. Hunter?
2: Well, what that's we hear that, and it's a myth. The first place.
0: Why is it such a durable myth?
2: Because it's a necessary myth. We have to, this society has to keep telling the world that there's something wrong with us. I got a whole chapter in my book called There's Nothing Wrong With Us. You know, when Malcolm allegedly said, who taught you to hate yourself?
0: Mm-hmm.
2: Who taught you to hate your lips and color and so forth?
0: Mm-hmm.
2: Society taught us. Right?
0: Mm-hmm.
2: The entire society
0: mm-hmm.
2: taught us that. It was learned. And so the society has to keep doing everything possible to maintain the hierarchy, the social inequity hierarchy, that we're at the bottom of the pile in
0: mm-hmm.
2: some form or fashion. And so if that means mistranslating texts from ancient Egypt showing on, I have a scene, a chapter in the book where there's, you can Google Hebrew slaves in Egypt and they'll show you a picture of Kemetic ancient Egyptians doing the work of making bricks, right? But the label at the bottom says Hebrew slaves.
0: Uh-huh.
2: A total falsehood, a mistranslation.
0: Mm.
2: There were no Hebrew slaves doing anything. One, and this is what people don't know, the notion of a person owning another person as property was not an African idea.
0: Mm.
2: Was there coerced labor? Sure, there was coerced labor. Prisoners? Yes, it was hard labor.
0: Mm-hmm.
2: But no one owned anyone. That was against their notion of ma'at, of harmony and
0: mm-hmm.
2: balance. To own another person, to say that you're mine, right? You're mine? No, there's no record of that. And so that was something that was contrived. Did Syrians own other people? Sure. Did Greeks own other folks as property? Sure. But that was not an African notion. And so we have to make that fine distinction. We talk about, quote, slavery.
0: What about Islamic notion? Because the Syrians, you're talking about the Syrians pre-Islam?
2: Pre-Islam.
0: Okay.
2: Pre-Islam.
0: All right.
2: The whole, quote, Middle East area, it was okay for another human being to claim another human being as their personal property. And it was men. It wasn't women doing that, by the way. But that did not exist in...
0: Were men doing it to women as concubines?
2: Oh, yeah.
0: Okay.
2: Right. But that was not something as a practice in northwestern Africa, from what I know. I've never seen any texts. Dr. Joseph... Ben Levy, you know, he's an expert. He can, I mean, I've learned from him.
0: That wasn't a feature of harems in Africa.
2: Well, we have to localize that harems where and when.
0: Okay, I got you.
2: I mean, Egypt as a civilization lasted over 3,000 years. Mm-hmm. That's a long time.
0: Indeed.
2: Right. And so when you talk about Egypt, they were mixed with Turks. Well, what time period are you talking about? Mm-hmm. How many samples did you take?
0: Mm-hmm.
2: You know, now there's something happening where some Egyptian officials are upset because they're painting Nefertiti and others as dark skin.
0: Right. They want her to be light complexioned.
2: Because that's about money for the tourists.
0: Yes, sir.
2: Right.
0: Absolutely. So look, let's hone in, because you know, before we know it, time will be up. How do you argue that we were never slaves? Because we were slaves, right? We were enslaved
2: We were prisoners. The Portuguese, I went to Portugal in 2023 and I went visited the site of the first
0: Madeira
2: burial ground of captives. The Portuguese called the Africans that they stole ransom captives. They didn't use the word slave. Ransom captives, meaning they took them and they ransomed them off to buyers for domestic work. They didn't use the word slave. The Pope in those papal bulls did not use the word slave. They called them servants in Latin. Service. It's made up. It's a political term to deny the humanity of anyone it's applied to.
0: But if people are denied any human agency, and they are their human labor is utilized for the benefit of others, for the capital accumulation of others, what are they to be called?
2: Oh, there's lots of terms I talk about. They're prisoners because their agency is contracted. They can't fight. You know, if they do, they risk punishment of death and things like that. There's coerced labor, there's convict labor, there's all different terms for labor in the quote Middle East at that time to designate classes of labor. But my contention is the word slave, not the meaning associated with it as
0: so why
2: work.
0: Is the word such a bugaboo?
2: It's only a symbol, isn't it? No, the Slavs told me themselves that they're still humiliated by their ethnic name being used worldwide as the brand for bondage, the brand for dehumanization, their ethnic name. And they don't know how to push back on that. Right? That's what the guy told me, point blank.
0: They don't seem to be averse to the use of Slav ethnic designation.
2: There's no more Czechoslovakia, is there?
0: No, that's true.
2: Right.
0: That's true.
2: You know, the Slavic ending for many countries' name, they eliminated them after they came from
0: Yugoslavia.
2: It doesn't exist anymore. Because it's a reminder to the world of their status to other Europeans. Right? So I don't want to take on... and support.
0: Well, isn't that an etymological nuance? I mean, who knows what the derivation of the word is? I mean,
2: we do know. I've tracked it. Over the centuries.
0: But now that it's slave, hasn't it lost its connection to
2: No.
0: Okay.
2: No, has the N word lost its connection?
0: But I mean, that, but that has a social context.
2: Yeah, it does. Mm-hmm. Right. Mm-hmm. But the issue for me

0: said, I love Angel Reese, and I am a big WNBA fan. I know lately they've been calling me to try to get me to become a season ticket holder, but I'm still upset with them for trading Angel Reese. I think that was one of the big
1: So that's stopping you from becoming a season ticket holder?
0: Yes, so I converted and went to the Bulls and did the 10 games that I can afford, because I want to see that little new rookie, see what he got going.
1: I got you.
0: I think it's going to be tough. But I'm going to just talk about the hearing of somebody being executed. I was talking to my girlfriend, because she still is in and she works in the Pentagon. She say, if that happens, and I didn't think about it, maybe I'm a little far removed since I've retired. If that ends up happening to him, the major, if any of our people get become POWs in these foreign lands, we're going to catch it. And I just don't think it's worth that, because we were there at Fort Hood just like 6 months prior to him killing those people, because we was
1: you were there? Okay.
0: Uh-huh. Yeah. Hmm. Mm-hmm. And just, you know, because I don't think you're leaving here till it's your time. But I think the major, because I can only imagine what he really was going through. Not that I'm condoning what he did, but what is happening to us, really? So, and then I'm going to end with this. Did you pay attention to any of the debates in the different states?
1: A little bit.
0: I'm just trying to figure out, why did some of these people even think they could run for office? Just because they millionaires, there we go again with these millionaires. I got some money, you know.
1: Trump and Musk, they're setting the climate.
0: We better get it together.
1: Yes,
0: and
1: ma'am.
0: I stand with Brandon Johnson. Thank you, guys. Have
1: Thank
0: a good
1: you.
0: One.
1: You Thank too. You. Any response to the sisters? Lieutenant Colonel, by the way.
2: Oh, well, sure. Congratulations for her. Let me share. It brings to mind, I was in D.C. A few months ago, and there's a bookstore called Writers. It's near the World Bank.
1: I'm familiar with it.
2: Oh, you're familiar with it. Okay. And so, because they have a selection of books that you just don't see in other bookstores because of the clientele in that area. And so I walked up there, and there was tables set up outside the bookstore and inside the bookstore, and there was military people plain clothes playing war games.
1: Wow.
2: I said, check this out. I didn't know anything, you know, and they explained the games, and, you know, they saw I was curious, and they said, hey, you want to come and play with us? You know, we'll teach you how to play. I said, well, if I can't do it today, another time. And so it reminds me that we have to look at military ways of thinking about things, of solving problems.
1: What do you mean by that? Military
2: that way. Not in terms of fighting. Mm-hmm. Like when my mother passed, right, some years ago, for me to process my grief, I took up Japanese sword fighting at the Japanese Cultural Center.
1: Mm, that's an interesting diversion.
2: Right. And it was about, you know, shifting my attention to making those moves and everything, the whole ritual. Mm-hmm. And so that's something that I think we need to do more of, is things that bring us into ourselves, into our attention, because right now we're living in someone else's story. The Western story is a container for our human beingness, right? Mm-hmm. And as long as we're living inside of that story, it's stealing from ourselves, right? We never get we don't get the opportunity to develop our own story.
1: Some of our own inclination.
2: Right, and that's why the black arts movement in the 1970s and 60s, AFRICOBRA, was so important because we said, look, well, we know who you are. We know how you're going to deal. Mm-hmm. We're going to do this. We're going to get into our creative mode and bring forth something new. And it was so transformative. Fair.

0: Very good point, man. Very good point. Yes, sir. I hear that.
1: So I appreciate her talking about that.
0: Mm-hmm.
1: And that's what I meant about a different way of thinking about things,
0: mm-hmm.
1: right?
0: Mm-hmm.
1: Yes, because sir. We end up being trapped, stay trapped.
0: In their cultural paradigm.
1: Right. Uh-huh. And we can't be free in their story.
0: Yes, sir.
1: In their narrative.
0: Sir. Indeed. I hear that, man. I hear that. I mean, but does your book
1: That's the last chapter when I talk about the mosaic self model. It's a whole new way of thinking about our human experience mm-hmm. as a model. Right, that our brain constructs models of the world
0: mm-hmm.
1: and we're interacting with other people's models
0: yes,
1: of
0: sir.
1: The world.
0: Gotcha. And it's eviscerating
1: right.
0: to us.
1: And
0: I got you, man. We got to take a break. We'll be back. Those of you on the line, hold your questions. We got a very lively discussion going on here with a very knowledgeable brother. So we'll be back right after this.
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0: Salim Uwakiel here. Hate to break that one up, y'all. Contemplation. Doug and Gene Kong. Classic music. All right, we got Brother Hunter Adams with us. Another classic. Brother Hunter, I want to get into this real quick, man. The neurological implications of what you're talking about here. This is something that is not often addressed in the way we regard our psychological travails in this particular culture, in this country. Give us a little bit of that neurological aspect of
1: what that's the thrust of this entire book. I'm framing things in a brain science way to be different from the typical sociological, political descriptions of life in the United States, in the Western world. I wanted to have something that's neutral, that could be more objective, right? And so...
0: You mean scientifically?
1: Scientifically, valid. Right. I mean, I studied neuroscience, University College of London. I've been doing this for 30-plus years independently. I've had participated in conferences. Last year, I gave a presentation on this very thing at the World Congress of Psychiatry in Prague, Czechoslovakia, and I was commended.
0: How was it regarded? How was it received?
1: Highly regarded. They gave me a certificate.
0: All right. That's regard. Yes, sir.
1: Right. And Prague is Czech Republic is an interesting space. It's non-religious. There's churches everywhere, but they're not religious. They don't practice any Christianity as a whole, at least 85% of the country. Right? They have a spiritual political system.
0: Vaclav Havel
1: helped to develop.
0: Yeah, that's what Vaclav Havel was.
1: Right.
0: That's very interesting. What was his book again?
1: There's one, Transcendence, the notion of transcendence. I can send you links.
0: I forgot the name of his book. There's one book that I read that was really influential for me. I was surprised that...
1: Yes.
0: Yeah, he had that kind of depth.
1: Right.
0: You know?
1: But that's the same depth that Czechs have in Chicago. That's why they assassinated Anton Cermak, right? Because he was a free thinker, right? And he didn't get along with the ruling oligarchs at the time, and they took him out.
0: Man, I wish I could think of the name of that book, man. It was so influential. It's a long name. It's a long...
1: Right.
0: I just can't think of it. But go ahead, man. What you were saying?
1: So... the whole notion of how our brains work, that we make models of the world, just like architects make models of buildings before they're constructed so developers and funders can have a sense of what it looks like. But we construct models of everything, our entire sensory world, outside of ourselves and inside of ourselves. We have a whole system that determines what comes up. We have gates on consciousness, that some things are shut off before they become into our conscious mind.
0: So are you saying that the notion, the label of being slaves shuts off some of that input?
1: It ends up as a default state of you being a non-person. Neuroscientifically, you're a non-person because it shuts that part of yourself down. We have a default mode self, right? Our default mode self is our default mode, is our everyday way of being, our self-referential. And so if we're constantly being referenced back to complete defeat, right, of being someone's property, right, as someone's property, then how can you find freedom? How can you grow? How can you be something different? And studies have been done showing, that was why I did a piece years ago, the public health risks of rap videos. Now people are saying, oh, wow, you got a point. Well, 20 years late, that was in 2004, right, when we had when Brown and Williamson was using Cool Cigarettes to hip hop to promote Cool Cigarettes mm-hmm. to young black and Latino youth, right? We fought that and won mm-hmm. because music is powerful. Very sound so. Speech is powerful. And that's what the Greeks did. They went to Kemet, they learned secrets of speech and persuasion, and they inverted it to use against their own people and others to control them. Just by speaking, there's a chain that goes from your voice all the way down to your nerve endings. You're changing the molecular structures of nerve cells just with your speech.
0: Whoa, bro.
1: Just with your speech. So words are very powerful.
0: You're giving a lot of power to oratory.
1: Absolutely.
0: All right.
1: That's why speech was so important for African people and others.
0: Yes, sir.
1: They understood that. The word, you know, in the Bible, and the word went forth, right?
0: Indeed. The word was God. All right, let's go. I mean, we only... you know, it's amazing how fast time goes when you're having fun, right? So let's go straight to the phone. Brother Tommy, go ahead.
2: First of all, let me say good evening to you, Brother Salim, and especially to you, Hunter.
1: Thank you.
2: I've listened to you over the years, and I'd just like to simply ask a question and just give a quick perspective, because right about now and having a clear understanding of how we got here and why we remain here. My first question to you would simply be, and I'll close it out so you can answer, what the hell are we going to do for the next 2 years, seeing how it seems to be okay for individuals to call people out of their names, call them up? You might as well be talking about the man's mama. And then turn around and know that he's going to be there for two more years. And here's one thing for you, Salim. I thank you, honest to God, man, for all of the years, man, that I have been with you, how you educated me to the struggle of what is going on in Africa. But I would like for both of you to understand this. I'm an individual from Chicago, Illinois, and I have lived the entire civil rights movement. Everything you're talking about, taxation, prices, whatever you want to come up with, is now been made crystal clear to not only those that was, but also to those that are, that everything that happened with us is illegal. And until you can straighten out that part of it, it doesn't matter whether you want to call yourself a slave or whatever else. The bottom line of it is, we are enslaved to stinking thinking. Because you have people like Salim, you have people like this radio station, you have all of the history to tell you that we have been denied humanistic rights. So I ask everyone as we close, one, if we don't keep the office of the mayor, not because of his color, but because of the principle of the thing. Two,
0: we only got a little bit of time, a whole lot of people.
2: I close. Go ahead, Salim. Mm-hmm. Goodbye.
0: All right. Thank you, man. Any response to Brother Tommy?
1: Oh, I appreciate Tommy. He's always provocative with his questions, and I appreciate him for being on point and in suggesting keeping it real, as some people will say. I would add to that one of the things I learned from Dr. Harold Cruz and the Crisis of Negro Intellectual, and from ancestor Dr. Bobby Wright, is that we need our own theory of life, our own social theory, that if we don't have our story, our narrative, to contain this other narrative, we're spinning wheels. We're trying to...
0: Are we making progress on that, on constructing that narrative?
1: Not really. Mm. I mean, there's people who've always been at that, mm-hmm. right? People who've always been calling from that. Lewis Gordon, who mm-hmm. done amazing work on France Fanon. France Fanon said we need a new humanity, mm-hmm. right? And he lived it. He was trying to bring that into being in Algeria. It was powerful.
0: Yeah,
1: it was powerful. Because that was a part of his life we don't see, of how he struggled to not just with his own humanity, but the humanity of his patients and even the adversary.
0: Yes, let's go to, we got a lot of people, man, who want to get in on this. We got a little bit of time. Sister Emma, how you doing?
3: How you doing, Selene?
0: You're on with Brother Hunter Adams. I'm doing well.
3: Hey, Hunter.
1: Hi, Emma. How are you?
3: Okay. I'm not going to be long because I know it's got a lot of people. I just want to know the fact that you are having your book launch at the Obama Center. Does that have anything to do with the fact that, you know, our freedom, our mindset or whatever, you know, because he was the first black president?
1: No, I'm having it there to honor Ida B. Wells, Frederick Douglass, Ferdinand Burnett, who staged a protest in 1893 against the Chicago World's Fair because we were excluded. And they denounced the fair right behind where the Obama Library is. I'm doing it to honor them, right, in that space. It's not a church. It's not a university. It's a public-private space, a different kind of space, but it's because of them.
0: Do I sense some hostility or some ambivalence about Obama?
1: No. Oh. I mean, he's a politician.
0: Okay, right? I got you.
1: And, you know, that politicians do what politicians do.
0: Any other questions, Sister Emma?
3: No, I'm looking forward to seeing you on October the 15th.
1: Right, Thursday.
0: Thursday, October 15th. All right, thank you, my sister.
3: All right,
0: Brother Vincent, it's you.
4: Hey, how you doing?
0: Good, man. What's going on?
4: All right, I'm going to be real brief. You know, you were preempted because of the college football game. Is that going forward, is that going to happen?
0: I'm not sure of their schedule, but, you know, they play Saturday evenings, you know, pretty frequently. So I anticipate being preempted every now and then.
4: Okay, and my second part of the question, we're talking about the death penalty. I consider, this is a personal thing, abortion a death penalty of innocent children. Not guilty children, but innocent children.
0: Mm. Okay, bro. I hear that, man. That's a consistent moral stance, no doubt about it. I hear you. Thank you, my brother. Anything else?
4: That's it.
0: Thank you. Brother Hunter.
1: Abortion is not state-sanctioned killing. We have to make that distinction between what the state does and what an individual decides.
0: To make the argument, the fact that it's legal, it's considered a legal operation, isn't that sanctioned?
1: I'm making a distinction between a procedure of an execution. Mm-hmm. Abortion is it murder? One can consider that, depending upon what faith tradition you belong to,
0: mm-hmm.
1: whether it's murder or not. It's complicated.
0: Very much.
1: But
0: so.
1: I'm making a distinction between it and state sanctioned executions.
0: Okay.
1: They're not the same thing.
0: Okay.
1: Yes, the end result may be the same.
0: And there are those who would argue that that's the important point.
1: Sure. Yeah. And, you know,
0: it's a very, very, very...
1: It's a slippery slope. Very much I'm so. Not going to slide down tonight.
0: It's slippery indeed. And it's going to get increasingly more slippery when I talk to this next caller. Brother Joe Citizen, what's going on, good brother?
5: Wherefore wert thou, O Selene? I suppose the last 2 weeks you're on the road like I am down here deep in the heart of.
0: Oh yeah, you're still down here, huh?
5: Yeah, well, I came back down. I'm very depressed.
0: Well, you missed the hurricane, man. It was headed your way, but then it made a right turn.
5: Yeah, but right now I'm in a definite depression. The Pope let us down, man. We came so close. The socks are gone. They're out.
0: Oh yeah, ain't that something? Hmm. And with the Pope, I thought the Pope's his entry into the fray would give us a little bit of a little momentum.
5: I know Matt's in the control booth. Matt, hold on there, buddy. Just hold on, man. I know we both. You know, I was going to talk about a number of different issues. You know, I guess I'm sorry I didn't hear all the snippets of your guests. I guess in the long run, I was going to talk about Pete Hegseth and how the Taliban would love him to be part of them alliance, you know.
6: No doubt. Yes, sir.
5: Basically, you know, the idea of botched executions, maybe God's way of saying, maybe don't kill this woman this time for your, like you said, your Babylonian type of tribalism, what you're going to do.
6: Mm-hmm.
5: And basically, at what point does that become cruel, unusual punishment since you're trying to revive her just to murder her again?
6: Exactly, man. It's a dilemma, man. It's a serious dilemma for them, you know? Just revive her just to kill her. It's amazing.
5: Well, back to Pete Hegseth, the idea of spectacle. I mean, it might work one time after a while. You're just going to become a blasé effect of a spectacle in between the games.
6: Mm.
5: So basically, we're right back to the Roman circuses, you know. A little bit rebuttal to your guest, you know, I mean, he's kind of hung up on the euphemism of what terms used because we might offend a certain group who call themselves Slavs. And yes, you know, Salim, I know a little bit about myself, but for the record, all due respect, I would just simply ask you, him, what term should we use for the depredations that was done to those folks who had the so-called freedom by the 13th, 14th Amendment? Just for the record, what would you term should we use? Since we're hung up on Negro and African American and Black.
6: Yeah,
5: and
6: that's a good question. Hold on, that's a good question, bro. Do you think it's a better word than Slav? I mean, or would that make a difference?
1: I list a bunch of words in the book, so come on out on Thursday and we can have that conversation. But there's, you know, some say prisoners of war because the war never ended.
6: Mm-hmm.
1: That was started
6: too many syllables.
1: In 1455. Mm-hmm. Some say captives.
6: Okay.
1: That's essentially what we were, commodified captives, to be specific.
5: If I might interrupt, let me use Andre's kind of rebuttal, what he would say to you. You're kind of in a way demonetizing the value of what slaves, Black people did for the United States when you reduce us all to a common denominator. It's like what Trump is doing right now when he's actually.
1: I disagree with that.
5: Of course you will.
6: Isn't enslavement a common denominator?
5: Yes, in the sense that, ironically, you had British. Of all people, slavery was a de rigueur for the last 5,000 or 6,000 years until Britain, under Oglethorpe and in the United States, Benjamin Lay, folks like them, decided
1: that's,
5: for some
1: that's
5: reason.
1: That's wrong. You're incorrect, sir.
5: Not wrong.
6: Well, why is he wrong?
5: Huh? Later on, but
6: why is he wrong?
1: As an institution, there were for past 6,000 years stratified societies. Right,
5: yes.
1: There were class-based societies. But they were not what we would call slave societies today.
5: Out of the respect, you might give Cyrus a break. You might even say maybe the damn Mamelukes did some. Britain, actually, ironically, Celine, Britain was the actual country, first time in history, that actually made it a point not only to free what you might call their slaves, because they did pay back those folks in Bristol, but at the same time decided to go all across where the sun never set to free people outside of their rigor. Let me get to something that's more modern real quick, Celine.
6: Real quick.
5: Trump right now is going to sacrifice Ukraine's sovereignty over U.S. oil addictions on things, which makes him the ultimate capitalist. We are all enslaved, or whatever word you want to use, to that very type of principle, where the idea of what we have as agency is we don't have the ability to say no. So my question to you, sir, is whatever term you want me to come to visit you with, won't because I'm out of town, what do we say to somebody who does not have the ability to say no or walk away from it? I would use the word slave. Now, you got a better term, please give it to me.
6: Thank you, Brother Joe Citizen. All right. Brother Hunter, you hear his query. What's your better word? Well, I mean, do you think a better word is more appropriate?
1: Well, I disagree with him, and I'll just leave it at that. You know, I have a whole list of words that if there's a community conversation to decide what to use, I'm all for that. But, you know, I'm not going to use the last 5 minutes of your show to have an extended conversation.
6: About the word.
1: About what he's saying.
6: Okay.
1: Because there's a lot of errors in his presentation. But anyway, got more callers.
6: Okay, let's go to Randy. Brother Randy, it's you, my brother. You're on with Brother
7: good
6: Hunter.
7: Good evening.
6: Good evening.
7: Yes, good evening to both of you all.
1: Good evening.
7: I appreciate the discussion. I definitely want to, you know, do what I can to be there and make sure, you know, and encourage others. So it's at the Obama Center on Thursday, October 15th at what time? What is the time?
1: 6 o'clock. 6 to 8.
7: Okay, Okay, I will encourage others to attend to support you, Brother Hunter. I've known both of y'all for basically like 40-something, almost 40 years.
6: Ain't that something?
7: Yeah, amazing. I met Brother Salim in 1987. I met Brother Hunter around 1983, 1984 at the Black Studies Conference at Olive Harvey. Olive Harvey Community College.
6: A lot of people met at that conference. Yes, sir.
7: Absolutely,
1: that was
7: absolutely. So I want to encourage those also who participate in the Black Studies Conference also to attend. And maybe we can set up study groups at Yoel's Underground Bookstore, 1727 East 87th Street, your brother Yoel's bookstore.
6: Okay. Yoel's still going strong, huh?
7: Okay. They're still doing it and try to encourage more study groups and discussion groups because this whole concept of we were never slaves is an interesting concept. I'm sure that many people will concur. So keep up the excellent work. Also, check with Brother Simpson. He wants to talk to you about a few things, too.
6: Who's that now?
7: Brother Simpson, Robinson.
6: Okay.
7: Brother Hunter?
1: Yeah, I talked with him.
6: Mm-hmm.
7: Good. Well, I won't keep you any further.
6: All right.
1: Thank you,
6: Brother Randy. Appreciate it.
7: Thank you.
6: Yes, sir.
7: Appreciate you all.
6: You too. All right, let's go to Brother Robert. What's up, my brother? How are you, sir?
8: You, my brother, and Brother Hunter are there. Yeah, thanks for taking my call.
1: Thank you.
8: I heard your explanation about the neurological condition of how we are where we are today. And I'd like to add, can we research DNA, the deoxyribonucleic acid connection to our conditions today? It's a long double-stranded molecule that carries the genetic instructions for the development, functioning, growth, and reproduction of all known living organisms and many viruses. Now, the hatred that went on through enslavement of our people on the plantations, the bombing of our towns, the lynchings that went on, how is that carried on without some kind of genetic or DNA connection? And I think we need to look at that because I agree with you. And I would say to your argument with Joe Citizen, you're correct. And I like to say, and you said it's complicated. The essence of profundity is to make the complicated simple. And I end with that.
6: All right.
1: You bring up a good point, and I'll say right quickly. You're talking about transgenerational transmission of trauma. It's a whole field of epigenetics. Mm-hmm. Epigenetics. Absolutely. That means how genes turn on and
6: turn off.
1: Mm-hmm. Depending upon certain circumstances. So there's a whole field. That was a hot topic at the conference I went to last year on the medical implications.
6: Your neurological explanation has epigenetic implications.
1: Absolutely, yeah. Right. Mm-hmm. There's a whole field called neuroepigenetics. The turning on and turning off of certain genes affects the nervous system in different parts of the brain.
6: Oh, amazing. Yes, sir.
1: That was talked about at that conference.
6: Fascinating, man. And your book has, strong implications in
1: that
6: direction.
1: Right, because we have to talk about the slave health deficit that others talked about in the 19th century.
6: Well, we're running out of time, good brother. Yeah. Give a quick rundown of where you're going to be and all of that real quick.
1: Okay, very quickly, we're going to talk about the whole notion of why we were never slaves, and I got 7 strategies to break that down. This is going to be Thursday, October 15th at the Obama Presidential Center Auditorium. They can go to www.weWereNeverSlaves.com for more information and for tickets.
6: All right, my brother. Appreciate it.
1: Thank you very much.
6: Thank you very much for your very enlightening presentation. And I'm sure you have interested a lot of people who will show up at the Obama Center just to hear.
1: Tickets are going fast, so please come.
6: I have no doubt that they're going fast. So it was a pleasure
1: talking
6: to you today, my brother. We have to do this again
1: soon.
6: Many
1: blessings, yes.
6: Yeah, I mean, we were never slaves, y'all. Get ready for it. October 15th. What's the time again?
1: 6 p.m., 6001 South Stony Island Avenue.
6: There you go, y'all. Until the next time, Assalamu alaikum. Hotep. Namaste.

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5: You got the improvement. You got Coltrane and Ornette Coleman and these boys coming up. You better get your stuff together.
6: Mr. Miles Davis.
7: White people are funny. They, in America, they thought that I just woke up one morning and had the blues and started playing the trumpet. But it don't go like that. You can't explain that to them.
8: Miles was able to make something that was wrong into something that was right.
7: Now they know. I'm not an accident.
9: Hello and welcome to Riffin' on Jazz. I'm Howard Robertson.
10: And I'm Joe Colbannon.
9: And Riffin' on Jazz is your weekly visit with friends.
10: Talking about the music we all love.
9: That classic African-American art form called jazz.
10: Hey.
9: Hey. Hey. Me and you, Chuck, how you doing?
10: I'm doing fabulously.
9: Happy New Year.
10: And the same to you, my friend.
9: Thank you very much. Thank you very much. Yet another one, man. 2024.
10: Can Aren't you we imagine? Blessed? Aren't we blessed?
9: Now, we got some. We are blessed, because if they knew the digits that we're dealing with, if they knew the digits that we're dealing with, they would know how blessed we feel. So, Chuck, this show is absolutely fantastic. We are calling it, for lack of a better title, New Stuff.
10: New Stuff.
9: New Stuff.
10: All across the board.
9: Oh, yes. These are new releases. Mm-hmm. Well, we call it, in the realm of jazz, they're new releases.
10: Right.
9: These are releases from 2023.
10: Yes.
9: That we are springing on some folk.
10: Oh,
9: and,
10: yeah.
9: And listen, let me tell you, getting expanding your collection, if you don't have these, get them. We're going to get kicked off with it's a new release, but it's an oldie, old favorite. His name is Chick Corea. Chick Corea and the Electric Band, as a matter of fact. The song is called Beneath the Mask.

0: Entertainment, Chick Corea, Electric Band.
1: That is classic, man.
0: It is.
1: That is classic. Now, it was a new release, but that song, I mean, it was a song that they did back in the day.
0: Right. Now, this album is called The Future Is Now. Mm-hmm. It was just released in November.
1: Wow.
0: Yeah. And this is, I think it's their third album. But it was the last one before Chick Corea left us.
1: Okay. And it was a previously unreleased album of live, as you could hear.
0: Yeah.
1: It was a live recording. By the original Electric Band, symbol, before Chuck's Untimely, Chick's Untimely.
0: Yeah, get that right. I'm still here, brother.
1: Yeah, you're still here. Chick's Untimely passing and recorded on stops in 2016 and 2017, featuring virtuoso musicians, including John Patitucci, Dave Weckl, Eric Marienthal, and Frank Gambale.
0: Those are all stars within their own right.
1: Oh, absolutely.
0: So when you get these stars together under one accord, what do you expect?
1: And it's that it is that tremendous, I like to say, traditional jazz fusion style that Chick Corea was one of the founders
0: for.
1: Absolutely. Famous for and founded.
0: And you know what? As I was going through working with selecting these clips and so forth, a lot of people may think that, well, these guys are just traditionalists. All they want to do is the straight ahead and so forth. But that's not true. Oh, no. We love music. No. We love jazz music.
1: Now, they can do straight ahead.
0: Yeah.
1: And that's what, you know, we've had this discussion in the past. Please do not put these fine world-class, universe-class, universal musicians in a box.
0: No, don't do
1: that. These cats can play anything.
0: Yes.
1: They can play R&B and funk.
0: Exactly.
1: They can play classical.
0: Mm-hmm.
1: They can play straight ahead. They can play all kinds, all genres of jazz. So please do not box them up.
0: No, because we've got some young artists in this show that you've perhaps never heard of before.
1: Absolutely.
0: But their music is great. I think it's great.
1: Absolutely. And that's why y'all ought to be really damn that gum happy. Excuse me. Y'all ought to be really happy that you're listening to new stuff.
0: Yeah.
1: These are collection expansive cuts that you should download and make your own. The next one.
0: Yeah, man. This is a drummer. Who's more than just a drummer, obviously. His name is Jonathan Blake.
1: Mm-hmm.
0: And his newest album is entitled Passage. And man, he did this in honor of his dad. We'll talk about that when we come back. The song's called West Hartley Street.
1: This is the home house.
0: Yes, it is.
1: I know it is. That's the address of the home house.

0: here, Austin. This is your dad. Give me a call when you get a chance.
1: All right. Hey, John. I know you must be tired, but give me a call when you get a chance. I want to walk through this whole thing this weekend with you.
0: Hey, John, Dad, plan to come up tomorrow.
1: Hey, John, Dad, catching up with you, just trying to catch up with you. Let me call me again.
2: West Berkeley Street. Jonathan Blake. And, you know, Chuck, before the cut, and now that everyone has heard it, I hope they will agree, everyone will agree that I believe West Berkeley Street is the address of their home house. And as with everybody's home house, it's got a special feel.
3: Oh, yeah.
2: That piece had a very, very special feel. I love that feel.
3: Oh, it does. It does.
2: Very special jazz feel, warm feel. And then the conversation in the spoken part in the end, that's home, man.
3: Well, he did this for his father.
2: Yeah.
3: You know,
2: yeah.
3: His father was John Blake Jr.
2: I'm familiar with
3: and
2: him.
3: Jazz violinist. Oh, yeah. And he played with such cats like Archie Shepp and McCoy Tyner.
2: Yes, sir. Yes, sir.
3: So, you know, when you have played with those cats, your offspring,
2: yeah,
3: it has got to be something great, even though his dad played violin.
2: Right, right.
3: And he played drums.
2: But he grew up in the shadow. I mean, you know,
3: yep.
2: There's some Max Roachisms.
3: Yeah, right.
2: In his playing.
3: Yeah.
2: As the old folks down south used to say, he got it honest.
3: Yes, he did.
2: He got it honest because that's what he was exposed to. Born in 76 in Philly. It's really easy, as we discussed, Chuck, to know how old he is.
3: Yeah.
2: This cat is 47.
3: Yeah.
2: And I know that because 1976 was the year I was married, and I know how long been married.
3: Look out. Well, you was married at a very
2: young
3: age.
2: Hey, man, that's it. So. That's it. Three more years. Well, 2.5 more years.
3: Yeah.
2: Big 5-0.
3: That's wonderful.
2: So, hey, when it's right, it's right.
3: Yeah.
2: But went to Rutgers and got a master's in composition from Rutgers. Worked with Stanley Cowell and Ralph Bowen in 2006. Mm-hmm. I received the ASCAP Young Composer Award, a very prestigious award. And he has worked with a long list of very, very diverse musicians. And hey, you know, I hope you guys enjoyed that. We are doing new stuff.
3: Mm-hmm.
2: And these are jazz releases that all have in common being released in the year of our Lord, 2023.
3: Absolutely.
2: And speaking of our Lord, this next one is called Our Daily Bread.

0: spiritual song. And
1: very beautiful.
0: As I mentioned to you, that can be, that song can be background for your daily morning devotional.
1: Devotion, meditation.
0: When you just want to chill out and clear your head and start, just get to thinking right again.
1: There you go.
0: That, I would highly recommend
1: that. I think it's a perfect song.
0: Yeah.
1: It's from an album called Our Daily Bread, mm-hmm. which was released in 2023. Mm-hmm. And the group is called Trio Tapestry. Mm-hmm. There are three people. Of course, Joe Lovano is on tenor saxophone.
0: We're well familiar with Joe Lovano.
1: And Carmen Castalda. How do you pronounce that? Castaldi. Castaldi.
0: Yeah, Castaldi.
1: Castaldi is on drums. And, of course, Marilyn Crispell is on piano.
0: Right.
1: And that combination, that trio, just puts you in a wonderful mood.
0: Right. A quote was, rising from a serene inner place. This music takes shape like a prayer.
1: Mm-hmm.
0: That is prayer that lies at the beating heart of all eight spacious spirituals that comprise the entire album of Our Daily Bread. So I have not heard the rest of the songs on the album, Chuck, but apparently they are all similar.
1: Exactly. Ilk. And they're beautiful.
0: Yeah. Yeah. You're listening to Riffin' on Jazz on the Kudzukia Network.
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0: back to Riffin' on Jazz. New stuff is what we're talking about today. These are jazz releases from 2023 that you really ought to add to your collection. The next one is a father and son duo. The father we know very, very well. His name is Nathan East, and his son's name is Noah. And his son is a keyboard player.
1: He's a keyboard player in his father's image.
0: Yeah.
1: They play together. And it's so refreshing to see those two kids.
0: It is. But, you know, he's working to break out. And he's got great lineage.
1: Oh, absolutely.
0: And great genes and all of that. But I'm sure he wants to break out on his own and not just be known for being Nathan's kid. But y'all check out Noah East. He's doing an all-time favorite, My Favorite Things.

0: course, you noticed that that was Nathan East on bass. But the keyboards, the piano, that's his son, Noah.
1: I think it was that November 23?
0: December.
1: Oh, December.
0: It was just released. Okay, I don't know whether it's on the holidays. Because
1: this song, of course, was made famous in a jazz genre by none other than a cat you may have heard of, whose name was John Coltrane. Yeah. And so they released this in December. Right. Nathan and Noah did in December of 23.
0: And if I'm not mistaken, this is the first album that Noah has presented to the public.
1: Right, right.
0: And to have his dad with him, I mean, that's just totally remarkable. Right. Man.
1: So, do a quick thumbnail on Nathan.
0: Oh, wow.
1: I mean, he's performed with people that could, the folks he's performed with can choke a horse. So, choke the horse briefly.
0: He's performed with folks such as Bobby Womack, Eric Clapton, Michael Jackson, George Harrison, Ringo Starr, Phil Collins, Stevie Wonder, Kenny Loggins, of course, Chick Corea, Herbie Hancock. And the list goes on
1: and on and on.
0: And he's been with Eric Clapton for what, 10, 11, 12 years?
1: Absolutely.
0: Now?
1: And as a matter of fact, brought Noah in to Eric Clapton's band. The name of the band escapes me, but Noah was playing with them originally. The Cream of Clapton Band, that's the name of the band.
0: Right.
1: But Noah is an accomplished touring and session pianist and organist. He's been displaying talent since he was 4 years old.
0: Yeah.
1: And Nathan and Noah's mom realized that at a very, very young age that this kid had perfect pitch.
0: Wow.
1: And so he was very, very musical from the start, went to UC Berkeley's Haas School of Business. Mm. He graduated in business, not music.
0: Brain too.
1: Took music, but graduated in business. Had tremendous academic achievement. And currently, he and Nathan are collaborating in the studio and recording new music.
0: Right.
1: This is just part of what's coming.
0: This was the only release that they released as of yet.
1: Okay. So the rest and the best is yet to come.
0: Yeah, we're looking forward to it.
1: Alrighty. New stuff is where we are here on Riffin' on Jazz. What we got next, Chuck?
0: We're going to get a ladies' song.
1: All right.
0: Here are some ladies that there once again. They're stars in their own right. They played together, and the band is called Artemis. We'll talk about that. Song is called Lights Away From Home.

0: How'd you like that?
1: I love that.
0: Album's called In Real Time, by the way. That. You know, let me ask you this.
1: All right.
0: Do, in your opinion, does the sound from the instrumentations and the music that women play sound different than if men were to play the same cut?
1: No.
0: You don't think so?
1: No, no, you can't distinguish.
0: You can't don't distinguish. Think so?
1: No, you can't distinguish because because of our own biases, mm-hmm. and I'm talking about audio biases now,
0: mm-hmm.
1: We would say, and this wouldn't be a compliment, we would say, I didn't know she was a woman. She plays just like a man.
0: Uh-huh.
1: And that's because we are biased, because most of the musicians that we have heard play jazz have been male.
0: I agree.
1: Okay, so that would not be a good answer. But no, I don't think you can tell. I think what reaches the soul no matter who it's from. And no, I don't think.
0: Well, I agree that it's all great jazz. However, because I listen so closely mm-hmm. to the chord patterns.
1: Could you feel like this?
0: Sometimes.
1: I've seen them perform.
0: Yeah, well, I have.
1: And I have.
0: Okay.
1: And you, if you close your eyes, again, that bias that we have, we would feel like it was a stage full of women playing their faces off.
0: Oh, there's no doubt about that. But I think that there is some kind of feeling that women can have for a chord transition
1: that men don't
0: quite feel.
1: Okay.
0: And if you listen to it, I think you can sense it.
1: That's fair.
0: That's just my thought.
1: I would not challenge that at all.
0: Yeah,
1: I do not challenge
0: women
1: that
0: are
1: at
0: special.
1: All. Oh,
0: they don't think the same way as men, as you know.
1: Absolutely.
0: They don't feel things the same way as men, and therefore they don't feel in the spirit of their music the same way as men.
1: Artemis consists of pianist and musical director Renee Rosnes, mm-hmm. trumpeter Ingrid Jensen, bassist Noriko Yeda, and drummer Allison Miller, joined by Nicole Glover on tenor and Alexa Tarantino on alto.
0: Mm.
1: That was Artemis.
0: And Artemis is this. We didn't tell them what an Artemis was.
1: Artemis,
0: tell them that.
1: It was the Olympian goddess of hunting, the wilderness, and wild animals.
0: Somebody
1: She's
0: you don't
1: also
0: want to mess
1: the goddess
0: with.
1: Of childbirth and the protectress of the girl child up to the age of marriage.
0: You don't want to mess with them.
1: Hey! Hey!
0: I admire the heck out of her.
1: Riffin' on jazz. New stuff.
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1: That's right.
4: And we're talking about new music, some people you haven't heard of, some people you haven't heard from, and all this music is extremely new. Some of it even to us.
1: Yeah. I mean, so the releases are new.
4: Yeah.
1: The music isn't necessarily new, as is the case to this one coming up. Now, this is featuring Joshua Redman and also featuring Gabriel Cavazza. And the song is a classic song. I want to talk about the song when we come back.
4: Yeah.
1: But check them out and their version and rendition of By the Time I Get to Phoenix.

0: Joshua Redman featuring Gabrielle Cavassa.
1: What a voice.
0: She does have a lovely
1: voice.
0: For
1: such a young girl.
0: She does have a lovely voice. Of course, let's get the easy stuff out of the way. Joshua Redman, you guys know Joshua Redman. He is a tremendous jazz saxophonist, the son of Dewey Redman, who was also a tremendous jazz saxophonist. Joshua's headed in a whole nother direction. When you graduate summa cum laude in social studies from Harvard and Phi Beta Kappa, he had already been accepted to Yale Law School and was well on his way to some kind of major, major corporate excitement.
1: Yeah, he was.
0: And got an apartment in Brooklyn and
1: to go to school.
0: Yeah. And what did
1: he end up doing?
0: He ended up playing jazz.
1: Yeah, he didn't go to school.
0: He had been to school.
1: He'd been to school once.
0: He got a degree from Harvard.
1: Yeah, this was law school.
0: Absolutely.
1: And he decided, I don't know.
0: I did the same thing. Hey,
1: did you?
0: You know, law school didn't look so good. Anyway, Gabrielle Cavassa is California born. You know a little bit about her?
1: Well, we don't know a whole lot.
0: Okay.
1: Because she's relatively new in the industry. She's just a young 20-something.
0: Lovely.
1: Yes.
0: And when you look at her,
1: and she looks lovely.
0: Influences.
1: But she's of Italian descent.
0: Okay.
1: She's based out of New Orleans.
0: Okay.
1: And she has this distinctive voice and just an intimacy with the song.
0: And then influenced by the likes of Billie Holiday and Phyllis Hyman. And let me say something about this song. This song is a classic song. It has been covered by so very many people.
1: Oh, yeah.
0: It was a song originally written by Jim Webb, and I think it was originally done by Glenn Campbell.
1: That's right.
0: But it tells a fantastic story. You know, Chuck, they say every goodbye ain't gone. And it is a line that say, because I've left this guy or this girl so many times before. But this time,
1: that's it.
0: When they left,
1: I ain't
0: they headed
1: back
0: across the country, Jack. They talking about what happens, what they'll be doing back at the house.
1: Yeah.
0: By the time they get to Albuquerque or Phoenix, they headed east.
1: She was living in his mind.
0: Well, she left before. Yeah, she just went to mama's house.
1: Yeah.
0: For a few days.
1: Now she's heading to Phoenix.
0: She headed past Phoenix.
1: Yeah, past Phoenix.
0: Absolutely.
1: I got to go.
0: Absolutely. So, great song. And, of course, the great our friend, Isaac Hayes.
1: Yes.
0: Did a little something with his song too.
1: Legendary job with that song.
0: He did a little something with that tune too. So, new stuff. Jazz releases in 2023 is where we are. And with that, we're going to hasten our way toward the next one. And that is going to be
1: the great Sullivan Fortner.
0: Sullivan Fortner.
1: Oh, man. And this is an inspirational song.
0: Oh, I love this song. I know this song.
1: It's great, isn't it?
0: Come Sunday.
1: Come Sunday.

0: Sullivan Joseph
1: Fortner. Right.
0: You know, he was a regular with pianist, with trumpeter Roy Hargrove.
1: Right,
0: from like 2010 till 2017, I believe.
1: Beautiful. On and they release and released two albums on Impulse.
0: Right.
1: Impulse Records.
0: Oh,
1: the first Impulse artist I remember was Ray Charles.
0: Yes.
1: You remember that?
0: Yes.
1: You remember the album? I mean the label.
0: Yes. Yeah. Yeah, I remember the picture on the cover.
1: Yeah. Yeah. So come Sunday, you know I said I love that tune and I had to think about who wrote Come Sunday. Who wrote Come Sunday? Siri.
0: And Chucky. And Siri said.
1: The great Duke Ellington.
0: Absolutely.
1: The great Duke Ellington. Come Sunday was part of a suite, a sacred music suite that he wrote. And loved that song. Loved that song. Done, performed most excellently by Sullivan Fortner. And this has been called New Stuff. And we ask you to, and even if you need to listen to this podcast again, listen to the songs again, and download, make these cuts a part of your collection. You will be glad you did.
0: Well, I'll tell you what, we're getting ready to go out of here, Howard.
1: Yes.
0: But this particular artist, let me tell you about what we're getting ready to do. He's a saxophone artist. He's Joe Santa Maria.
1: Santa Maria.
0: This song is very short. It's less than 3 minutes, but it tells such a great story.
1: Okay.
0: In the sound and the feeling of the music. So as you listen, you just think in your mind what story you think of by listening to this. We out there today. We've been there.
1: What's it called?
0: Oh, it's called Lullaby.
1: Yeah, that's the story you tell before you drop off to sleep. Or tell somebody before they drop off to sleep.
0: There you go.
1: New Stuff is where we've been here on Riffin' on Jazz. We appreciate you being with us. I'm Howard Robertson.
0: I'm Chuck O'Bannon.
1: Take care of yourselves. Take care of each other. And be sure to tune in next week. We're going to have something special for you. Remember, always, yesterday is history.
0: Tomorrow is a mystery.
1: Today is a gift. That's why we call it the present. Bye.
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We're coming to you from the middle part of North America. Our neighbors to the north are Canada, and to the south is Mexico. We're glad you could join us for another weekend of entertainment, information, and fun. We're smack dab in the middle of North America. That's right. We're right in the middle of all of this mess. We got to do some house cleaning here on North America. Got to, clean some things up, you know. Ignorance is the most costly crop that any community can produce. Mr. William J. Edwards said that in 1918, 25 years and a black belt. He's absolutely correct. I mean, I don't know any other way to put it. He is absolutely, hey, there's no question about it. He is correct. Dr. George Washington Carver had 8 cardinal rules to live by. Be clean inside and out. Neither look up to the rich nor down on the poor. Lose if need be without squealing. Win without bragging. Always be considerate of women, children, and older people. You know, I just had a birthday, you know, so y'all got to be nice to me. I hope y'all will. Be too brave to lie. Be too generous to cheat. Take your share of this great world and let others take theirs. That's some wise stuff that was handed out way back. It was handed out way back, you know. And wise wisdom from those gentlemen, you know. It's a lot of things. Boy, look where we are today, you know. If you're tired of rap and profanity in your entertainment and music, come on over here, your Classic Blues and R&B. We'll show you what culture is. It's soothing. It's smooth. It's something that you can feel and taste and take with you to tomorrow. Some of this stuff here I got from when I was a kid. I mean a real kid. A child, you know. And I'm in my 8th decade now. So just think about that. How long it has been, you know, to really you'll be involved with that stuff, you know. Just some stuff sticks with you. Today, nothing sticks with these kids, you know. They just, because there's nothing really there, you know. The programmers, you know, they are pathetic. Their whole intentions are to keep people dumb and ignorant. You know, they don't want you knowing anything of value. You know, they want to give you all garbage. You know, do this, you know. We're streaming at WVON.com, on the WVON app, and on iHeartRadio. I want you to get social with me, as they say, by following me on X at WVON Henry and at Henry_Cheatham. I want you to subscribe to my YouTube channel at HenryCB6175. That's HenryCB6175. Check me out there, you know. It's always something crazy going. They finally released the video of this young kid. I mean a child. 6 years of age. Who did this shooting about a year or two ago now in Virginia. But and this young kid
he's in an environment that is really ridiculous, you know. The parents, obviously, some of the adults in his life do not have the value that they really need to deliver to, you know, to people. And these young kids, just to hear the young man, the baby, that's all, it's a baby, folks. How he's talking, you know, doesn't seem like he care if he went to jail or not. This is what this drill music, this drill culture will do for you. You know, we have to turn this thing around. There's nothing wrong with going to a good church. Nothing. And all of you hypocritic preachers out there, it's time for you to cut this crap out. Stand for something. Dr. King said it a while back, we got some difficult days ahead, and he was not lying. I mean, I didn't think he had it this I don't think he had this doggone thing, you know, was forecasted. But man, you know, we're in bad shape, you know. No dignity, no pride, no self-respect. Hey, that is a hell of a doggone negative. Nothing positive. You don't care about nothing. You know, we are in bad shape. Let me shut up, because the more I think about it, the more upset I get. And when I get upset, I have to hit myself. And I don't want to be beating up on myself, you know. Anyway, I'm Sir Henry Cheatham, your Magnolia Blues Man here, folks. And I guess, you know, like I say, sometimes things you look at across the weekend, it really, really bothers you, though. So, but then I had to get that off my chest. You know, it ain't gone nowhere. It's probably still be around, you know. I want to welcome you to Classic Blues and R&B. I am your conductor here on this Classic Blues and R&B Express, Sir Henry Cheatham, your Magnolia Blues Man. We do it each and every Saturday night right here on WVON 1690 AM. We do it, folks. And we'd like to, you know, hope that all is good, you know. But all is good with you, you know. We hope that is the case, you know. Want to say farewell to Coach Mike Ditka. You know, Dick Ditka was a Bear, Eagle, and then he went to America's team, the Dallas Cowboys. Yes, he won a Super Bowl down there with them, as well as he was part of the coaching staff. But I want to say farewell to Coach Dicker. That's when football was football, folks. And what the hell it is now, I have no idea. I have no idea. You know, you hear the joke of the day and make him cry, oh, he gonna sue you. And then you got all these do-gooders out here that don't know anything about them. Well, you shouldn't hit him that way. Well, hell, that's the rules that we played by, you know. Anyway, I hope you'll stick with us here and not turn me off. Don't turn me off. Now, I'm a good guy. You know, I'm a good guy. I like you people. So, therefore, I hope y'all like me a little bit. I want to say hello to Miss Tracy Rivers out there, Miss Florence Watson, Miss Phyllis Jackson. And Mickey, I want to say hello to all the boys and girls out there. Miss Juanita, I want to say hello to Miss Sandra, Reverend Brooks. I want to say hi to Miss Linda down there. I hope you guys down there in the doggone hurricane make it through. So hope everything will turn out well down there. It won't be as bad as it says, you know, predicted to be, you know. So, but you got to move. That's the price we have to pay for being in that part of the country. You know, I miss it. It's fall, you know, and it's a very mild fall. I want to say hello to my man Solomon out there in Colorado, LB Dunston up in Michigan. Say hello to Miss Martha Ramirez. Hope you're doing well. All of you guys and girls who check us out. DK and the boys. DK, I hope you boys are still checking me out from time to time. They talk about diesel fuel right now, DK. I don't know. You know, people. Everybody, affordability, what the hell is that all about? What was it before? You know, what? Hell, I barely could afford anything before, so it's nothing new for a guy like me.
I can't afford it no way, you know. So therefore, I don't mess with it. I want to say hello to Miss Kimberly out there. I hope you're doing well. And all the rest of you. Today is my, the 10th is my brother's birthday. On this Saturday, it's my one of my brothers. I'm going to say I have still got a couple with me. But this is one that's his birthday in October, as well as mine. My brother, Walter. The late brother, late, as we said, late, you know. And that way, folks, we're going to get into the program. I'm going to shut up. I'm going to shut my mouth. I better get it right. I am going to shut my mouth and be quiet for a while. All right, here we go. Got a couple of new songs here we're throwing out at you. Jamal Rogers got one. He's a young guy. He's the future of American music. Yeah, so we'll be playing some great music here as we try to do each and every Saturday night, Sunday morning. 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

my friends, I find it being black a thing of beauty, a joy, a strength, a secret cup of gladness, a native land in neither time nor place, a native land in every Negro's face. Be loyal to yourself, your skin, your hair, your lips, your southern speech, your laughing kindness. A Negro kingdom's vast as any other. Accept in full the sweetness of your blackness, not wishing to be white, nor red, nor yellow, nor any other race or face, but this. Farewell, my deep and Africanic brothers. Be brave. Keep freedom in the family and do what you can for the white folks. And write me in care of the post office. Now may the Constitution of the United States go with you. The Declaration of Independence stand by you.

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0: I want to thank you for riding with us here on this Classic Blues and R&B Royal Express. Thank you for joining us here, folks. We appreciate having you each and every Saturday night, Sunday morning. You know, we love to rise up with you here on Sunday morning. Continue to ride. We still got a couple hours left with you here to enjoy this great American music.
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0: 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You know, let me know, you know, what you're thinking and how you're feeling about this great American music. Folks, I am very proud to be an American, folks. Enjoy this great American music. I enjoy the culture of my country that preceded the one that they got down, this damn thing down. I don't know what the hell it is. It's not part of the culture that I inherited. No. I'm your host here, Sir Henry Cheatham, your Magnolia Blues Man, the conductor on this train here as we continue to ride through. You know, as you get on this train each and every Saturday night, you know, we just love having you. You know, jump on it every Saturday night from 10 p.m. until 2 a.m. right here on WVON 1690 a.m. We leave the studio we pull out of the station. How's that? We leave the station every Saturday night at 11 p.m. Central Standard Time. And then we roll back up in there at 2 a.m. Central Standard Time. Such a pleasure, you know, to play this great American music for you and enjoy. You know, let's have a little fun. Plato said it. I didn't. But I ascribe to it. You know, once the hell, yeah, that makes sense. You know, life should be lived as fun. You know, you don't have to be so uptight about everything. You can't be uptight about everything. You have to relax and enjoy some of it. And in today's society, where all of this mess is, ooh, Lord have mercy, to get a good smile in. Oh, it's a blessing, man. You know, it's a blessing. 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I'm your old Magnolia Blues Man. Enjoy doing this great music each and every Saturday night, Sunday morning. It is my spirit. It's, as old my parents' generation would say, it's in my spirit. It's in my spirit. It's in my bone, you know. Something that keeps me going. I really enjoy it, you know. So it's great American music. It's the culture of our country, folks. Let nobody tell you anything differently, you know. It ain't rap. It ain't jungle or what the hell they call it, drill music. It ain't that. This is it right here. Out here on Classic Blues and R&B, you know. 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

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That's what I'm talking about.

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Saturday, 11 p. until 2 a. 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

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And I want to thank you for joining us here on Classic Blues and R&B. This is where we do it. We get it. We know we get it on. You know, y'all a good, good bunch of folks. You look good, smell good, act good, too, you know. Y'all know what culture is all about. You know what culture is all about. I want to thank you for joining us here. Sir Henry Cheatham, your Magnolia Blues man here on WVON 1690 AM. 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That's HenryCB6175. As we continue to head back downtown Chicago, so we can get off here, clean the train up, and get ready for another weekend next weekend back here up here. Hope you enjoy the week as you go through. Hope we don't have any continuous crazy stuff going on here in our country. You know, we got to do what we can do, you know. Have to do what we can do to keep our sanity, folks. It's craziness all around. You said, damn, I thought I was not in the asylum. I thought I was out here with amongst the people that know what time it is. I said, hell, I'm walking around here in the asylum, you know. You know, that's one of those things, you know. But it's such a pleasure to get up in here and play this great American music. Music that soothes this savage. The savage beast. You know, that's the thing, you know. If you played this kind of music to him, you know, took all that other garbage away, you know, those demonic sounds. I don't know what the hell you call them. But it makes people really, you know. But if you don't know better, you can't do better. You know, it's amazing. So I want to thank you for joining us here on this weekend of classic blues and R&B. And it's always my pleasure, you know, to get up in here and play this great American music. And I hope you enjoy it, you know. 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

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Saturday, 11 p. until 2 a. 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WV.

We want to thank you for riding with us here on this Classic Blues and R&B Express as we now get ready to get up off the train, you know, go out and do our thing across the week and come back up in here again next week and get back to some more great American music. The music of America is played right here on Classic Blues and R&B. And I'm so glad to be the conductor of it, you know, the curator. I'm the curator of it. And until next week, may God bless and keep all of you. Adios.

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0: And we are back. It's a Manic Monday on the Cleopatra Show. The time is 9:39, and he's here. Our mayor, your mayor, my mayor, Mayor Brandon Johnson is in the building. And I want to run back a tribute that I thought was so beautiful as I stood right in front of you, right before you got here. They sang the song, and I thought that that was so you. Not that you, Joe Clark, but the fact that we can lean on you in this moment of tyranny and strife as we're all desperately trying to fight back as working people here surviving America. I want to thank you for this because I felt so inspired. Why did you pick this as an opening song?
1: You know, I mean, first of all, I'm inspired by our people. You know, we come from an incredible, rich tradition of leaders heard of and not seen and unseen that has made it possible for us to thrive in this moment. But there are still too many people who have not been able to experience the fullness of the promise of this land that we have cultivated. And so we have to lean on one another because it's clear that the billionaires, the millionaires, the corporate interests, they want the fifth floor back. And what we've been able to do together, building the safest, most affordable big city in America by investing on the west and south sides of the city of Chicago, I'm going to continue to lean on the strength and the courage, the bravery, the examples of our ancestors, but also thinking about posterity, because our responsibility is to make sure that those who inherit this moment from us, that they are further along that continuum arc being bent, as Dr. King challenged us to do.
0: Well, I misheard you. I thought you said they wanted the fifth floor black, right? Like, because from where I stand, I was in a sea of nearly 3,000 people. Skip what you heard. I was present front row at it. I done stood in line. I talked to folks.
1: Thousands black, of people online.
0: Absolutely. Black, watching. White, and other. On the south side of Chicago, now argumentatively I could say the best side, but the west side is in the building. So for those that missed it, you know, I tried to get you to say it a couple weeks ago, but you insistently said it for the world yesterday. So you can repeat it right here at WVON. What do you plan to do? What are you running for again?
1: Well, let's make history. I'm running for re-election. I made a commitment to build a better, stronger, safer Chicago, and our work is not complete yet. But through the critical investments that we've made on the west and south sides of our city, we're beginning to see the impact of those investments. Over 32,500 young people with paid summer jobs, the largest investment in the history of Chicago. Over 55% of those young people were residents on the west and south sides of our city. Reopening mental health clinics.
0: Can I add something that's cool about what you did? Now, I'm going back to my CPS days, post-secondary. Mm-hmm. Not only did you make an investment, you're getting a return because many of them are coming into the building which you preside in, right? They're taking on full-time roles. You made a pathway, a pipeline, if they so choose to be employed with the city of Chicago with benefits and beyond.
1: Right. Yeah.
0: So sometimes I feel like we miss that caveat, and I think that that is just the most key factor of starting work early because everybody's not going to college, but you are making pathways for everybody to find a way.
1: Well, what we did was I started a pilot program 3 years ago for high school seniors who graduated from CPS. They could come and work in the summer with our Streets and Sanitation division. Since we've started this program, over 150 young people have taken on this assignment. And that first cohort, by this time next year, they will be earning $90,000 a year at the age of 22 with full benefits working for the city of Chicago. Put over $1 billion into our public schools. In fact, the originator of TIFs, I've released more TIF dollars, public dollars, back into our public institutions than all my predecessors combined, because it's important that we are protecting the Black Student Success Program. We are already moving on universal child care. Created a $7 million appropriation in our budget to raise the wages of child care workers. Over 2,000 primarily women, Black and brown women, received a raise. And then not only did we reopen mental health clinics, we've expanded our care program, crisis assistance response engagement. So paid behavior and mental health crisis professionals show up to scenes, of which 40% of the 911 calls are mental health crises, right? And then, of course, economic development, $2 billion on the west side of Chicago, $2.6 billion on the south side of Chicago. And what does that look like? A brand new hospital, Advocate Health, Thrive Inglewood, the first mixed-use affordable housing unit in Inglewood in 50 years, reopening Earl Elementary School that was closed under the Emanuel administration, under the behest and the direction of Michael Sachs. We have repurposed that building for affordable housing. On the west side of Chicago, we just cut the ribbon for Austin United, a brand new affordable housing unit right there in Chicago and Laramie, a brand new wellness center on Madison in Garfield Park. Same thing in Austin, a pediatrician and wellness center, the Austin Hope space right there on Chicago Avenue. The point being, between investing in our young people, investing in our schools, investing in mental and behavioral health care, investing in affordable housing, investing in our economic corridors, we saw the fewest amount of homicides in 60 years. There's no mayor in modern history that can say that they oversaw the city at a time in which our economy is beginning to come back and we're investing in communities and violence is going down. Now, look, there's a lot more work for us to do, and I believe that we can stand firm and strong and make history in this moment and make sure that the billionaire class do not take us backwards. Our power is present, and we're creating stronger and better neighborhoods, and we're doing it through the lens of my political framework, which is the Black Liberatory Framework. You know, many people, of course, who listen in, you know the Black Liberation Theology that, you know, Reverend Dr. Jeremiah Wright preached in his pulpit. It was the Rainbow Coalition that Reverend Jackson ran on, the Rainbow Coalition of Black and Brown folks that Chairman Fred initiated. And that is the same spirit in which we are leading in this moment. And the billionaires and the corporate interests, they want to take us backwards, but we're not going backwards. We're moving forward.
0: So let's dive into it, because I think what you laid out is the reason why I wanted to springboard from a working class standpoint, because, you know, the messaging, what is tone deaf about your second run that folks can't connect to? What do you think are the gaps that, you know, may not actually hit the actual voter, or they just can't see that you are the connector?
1: We're all intertwined, Cleopatra. You know, our struggles cannot be separated from other marginalized people. In fact, even when we look at the advancements that we've made, other people walked alongside of us to create the type of political power that we have today. And I believe that our power has to be expressed through the working class lens, right? It doesn't mean that we shy away from the unique experience that we've had in this city, right? We know redlining existed. We know that our schools have been closed. We know that public housing has been shuttered. We know that we have been kept out of the economic opportunities for generations, quite frankly. And, you know, I just had a quick little anecdote here that I want to share. I cut the ribbon on a brand new housing unit downtown. We're the first major city to really take this on, where we are reconverting old office spaces into housing. And so the Bellwether, this historic building, transformed these offices into housing, of which 35% of it will be affordable. A Black contractor, a major Black contractor in this city, has been doing development for 15 years. This was his first project downtown ever. So when we talk about that interconnectedness or that gap, his success benefits all of Chicago, is all I'm saying. It's not that his company doesn't speak directly to the people that he's been assigned to, which is our people. And the people who will live in these units, whether they are Black, brown, or white, working class folks will be able to afford to live downtown because of a Black developer.
0: Right.
1: Does that make sense? And so when we talk about voting rights, there's not a right in this country that other people have not benefited from based upon our overall collective struggle. What our people are just simply saying, and I hear this cry all the time, is that those of us who have experienced loss, we're just tired of people continuing to take things away from us. We're tired of being deprioritized. And under my administration, the opposition wanted to make our people believe that me responding to a crisis meant that I could not continue to do the work for our people. They wanted to, and they still want to, characterize my leadership as just this, you know, just consistent, constant sea of crisis and turmoil. And that's the furthest from the truth. More people are visiting our city
0: than ever before.
1: Mm-hmm. A hotel occupancy rate at 90%. Visitors have poured $20 billion into our economy. We have the busiest airport
0: in the entire world.
1: So all of these folks who believe that all of this success has been coincidental, then how come it didn't happen prior to me arriving? It didn't just show up out of the air. It's here because we are intentional about the interconnectedness that all of us are working people. We have to band together. That's why when I mentioned Chairman Fred, when I mentioned Reverend Jesse Jackson, these individuals understood the balance of power through working class, through a rainbow coalition. And that's what we're building in Chicago. And that's why we are experiencing the success that we are experiencing right now.
0: You know, what I wanted to ask you, and I appreciate you laying that out, is, you know, we could talk about why they mad, right? They could be mad because you got a haircut. You know, what suit color you wear. We know a brother that went through some stuff like that. But, you know, what's undeniable are facts. And yet, they'll still deny that too, right? Even with the violence rate precipitously going down, despite the battle of ShotSpotter, which was an investment that you reinvested, and I thank God for it. I really want us to talk about why do you want to be notified after you've been shot, as opposed to fixing the systemic issue as to why we're shooting in the first place, right? I'd rather us talk about the affordable housing and the access to it, but yet and still, you got some billionaires on your Achilles heel. It's something about that fifth floor. What is it? Is it singularly the power, or is it the power and the influence? Or is it because the fifth floor looked black?
1: I mean, those are great questions to raise. You know, when I think about this assignment, I think about the people who have been cut off from the fifth floor. Let me give you an example. Every time I have a meeting in my office, I have to stop for a moment and just make sure that the people that I'm meeting with, I have to ask them, have they ever been up here? And for the vast majority of the folks that I'm meeting with, the vast majority of them have never been on the fifth floor. In fact, I was never invited to the fifth floor. I didn't go to the fifth floor of City Hall, you know, with the exception of some of the, you know, protests and rallies, right? But I was never invited into the office. My first time in the office was when I was sworn in. And so,
0: what does that say to you? Wait, let's talk about that. What does that say?
1: It means that we have been cut off. And the billionaires who have had unfettered access, it doesn't mean that they don't have access to me. It's just that there's a longer line for them, right? Because I'm meeting with working people. I'm meeting with the mothers who have lost their sons and their daughters to violence. I'm meeting with the grandmothers who have lost their sons and grandsons to violence. I'm meeting with, you know, the small business owner who needs a little bit of support from the government to build and to grow their business. I'm very proud of the fact that we are using our economic development bond to help entrepreneurs train their employees up to $150,000. One of the reasons why, you know, with this economic development bond, I put dollars into making sure that people who want to buy a home for the first time can get up to $70,000 of down payment.
0: $1.25 billion,
1: the largest economic development in the history of Chicago, using those dollars for individuals who need help with closing costs and down payment for their homes. These are the experiences that I had. When I purchased my home, I needed everybody and their mama to help me get to that closing date, right? And I won't reveal all of our business, but you know what we have to do to make sure that the banks see what they need to see so that we're good, we can get that loan finalized. And so the billionaires and the interests of the corporate interests who are all lined up against us, right? This is not just about Brandon Johnson. This is bigger than one individual. Quite frankly, it's bigger than an office. This is about who is going to be in control of our destiny. Will we have to submit to billionaires and corporations, those of us who refuse to pay their fair share in those that refuse to pay their fair share in taxes while placing the burden on working people? Or will it be us to demand that government has to be a tool in an apparatus that improves the quality of life for everyday people? And that's what they're not used to. They're not used to having to be put on hold. They're not used to not getting their way all the time. They're not used to sharing.
0: I was going to tiptoe there. Like, it's almost as though, and I saw your beautiful family stand by your side.
1: They are wonderful.
0: As parents, you just daddy of the year. You're going to learn today. You're going to learn to share. You're going to learn how to recognize there's more than enough.
1: That's
0: I heard
1: right.
0: you give that message. And I'm amazed at the temper tantrums that I see coming out of this elitist class that is determined to continue to oppress us. And I'm with Chicago. Enough is enough. I talk about this fire sale. I see these fantastic homes out of Austin and Lawndale and Inglewood. You know, you're filling up the middle, brother. I want it so much more on the far south, but then I try to look west, and my husband say, West Side ain't the best side. And I'd be like, well, you see this house? So not only are you making it tantalizing to come back home for those that have left Chicago, for those that want to move on up, too, you're making room.
1: It's important to me. When I talk about building the safest, most affordable big city in America, I'm talking about repopulating the west and south sides of the city of Chicago. And why has there been depopulation? Why have black folks been pushed out? Our schools were closed. Mental health clinics were shut down. Jobs were taken away. Transportation has been cut off. That's why it was so important that I fought hard within the first 18 months of my time in office, while corporate media was distracting our people about a crisis that, by the way, I did not create. Correct. A crisis that I did not create, we were able to secure the billions of dollars that were necessary to extend the red line. Now, listen, I didn't do that by myself. Don't get me wrong. None of us can do any of this by ourselves. We have to stand firm together to ensure that we are repopulating the west and south sides of the city of Chicago, that we are growing our economy. And that's why I was proud that we raised the wages of our workers, raised the wages working with SEIU Healthcare, raised the wages of childcare workers. We've settled every single contract, whether it's teachers, whether it's police and fire, and we abolished the subminimum wage, and we gave workers, working people, up to 10 days off. That's the largest pay time off policy anywhere in the country. And we're building more affordable housing. And here's a cool part about the affordable housing that we're building. We're doing it through our Missing Middle program. Owner-occupied housing, where you live in one unit and you rent out the other units.
0: I be reading.
1: Up to six units. Yeah. The developers look like the communities in which we're developing these homes in. And so now we're building generational wealth. These people are mad. That's why we're not running against a candidate. These individuals are tools, right? We're fighting back against the corporate interests, corporate greed. We're fighting back against the billionaire ruling class that do not want to pay their fair share in taxes. And they're going to work to distort our message. They're going to try to divide our communities. But we're not going to stand for it. We're going to make history in this city by building affordable communities.
0: I know the callers will be so upset if I don't let them get a few
1: sure,
0: in. Can I take a few?
1: Of course.
0: All right, guys, let's talk to Antoine. Antoine, talk. You know you want to talk to the Mayor Johnson. Talk to Mayor Johnson.
2: Hey, brother, how you doing? Long time no see. I'm from the West Coast. Why, Antoine, I used to be walking with you before you became a political figure. Man, I'm so proud of you. Hey, I got, you know, I'm going to build a street team for you, brother. Hey, you've been true. I remember the conversations we used to have in the men's spa, you know, about these certain things, and you have kind of convinced me because, you know, I was very adversarial of establishment because of the corporate greed. And I see that even in the Democrat, I'm going to say it, even in the Democratic Party, brother, you got people that I say that are undermining you, people that look like us that are getting paid to undermine you, brother. I want them people exposed so that propaganda that the young people are in the street that are listening to and are feeding into, they could be dismantled and they could be disrupted. And I'm one of the voices that's going to speak up to the truth, brother. You always know.
0: All right, well, Antoine, thank you so much.
1: Thank you.
0: I'm going to keep them going. MK, you got 30 seconds. I want to take some more calls. MK?
3: Yes, good morning.
0: Good morning.
3: How you doing, my young lady? All right, I'm with the mayor. You know what? I've been doing this for over 65 years. I did, and you know what? Nobody owned me. I shook hands with President Kennedy. I'm the type of guy that would kill men. And I do it now. I used to work all over the city. Every main street, every school east and west, I get in my car and I go now. And we live in this city. We are the majority of this city. But we got a good mayor. As I told Carrie before she left,

0: So because I see the systemic way that this is happening, and then they go and put money in charter schools.
1: Do you have a question, Kimberly?
0: Yes. So that's taking away accountability. So I want to ask Mayor Johnson, and you do have my backing.
2: Thank you. Do you
0: see any systemic way, or the way that I see it, of why we are not getting the funding that we have always traditionally been able to get?
2: Yeah, that's
0: from
2: a great question. No, that's a great question, Kimberly. And as you know, the federal government, you know, did draw dollars out of our public schools, but we fought and we won.
1: I saw that big win at
2: the courts. And in the meantime, I put up dollars to protect the Black Student Success Program.
1: Can you expound upon that real quick?
2: Yeah, basically, you know, we put together an entire operation to speak directly to the challenges and the unique circumstances that Black children are enduring. And so that's everything from social emotional. That's also making sure that there's broad, rich curriculum that also includes making sure that we're creating pathways besides college, right, to the point that we made earlier. And so when the federal government saw that we were make sure that we're paying attention to Black students, they said that, of course, that was racist and discriminatory. Well, we won. In the meantime, I filled the gap while, you know, we litigated those resources. But here's what it comes down to quickly. The state of Illinois only funds our public schools at 25%. California funds their schools at 70%. New York, 40%. Pennsylvania, 45%. We are expecting more out of our children than we are our politicians. And that's a problem. And so going into this next term, we're going to make sure that we reopen more of our closed public schools and turn them back into affordable housing or other safe spaces for our people. We're going to continue to open up mental health clinics and improve infrastructure. But we need the state of Illinois to finally pass a millionaire's tax to provide property tax relief and fully funding our schools.
1: I want you to speak real quickly to those that have not earned your vote yet for a second term. Tell them why you want their support.
2: Well, I want their support because, first of all, I can't do this work by myself. And it has not been easy, right? There's been some bumps and bruises along the way. And I know at times I've moved at a pace where, you know, folks didn't feel like they had a seat at the table. And I recognize that. I hear that. That's not just talk, because it's not just about making me a better mayor. It's about making me a better person. But what I do know is this: the heart that I have is directed towards the people who have struggled the most in this city. As someone who has seen our schools closed, someone who has fought to keep them open, someone who knows what it's like to raise a family in this city and you're paying more in child care than your mortgage or your rent, I believe that I have the unique qualifications as well as the success to continue to build safer and more affordable communities. Our work is far from done. Undoing 40 years of disinvestment in 3 years, I would only ask Jesus the Christ to remedy that, because I'm no one's savior. I'm saying that I need the support of the community to continue to make sure that the community is prioritized.
1: Well, right on. Listen, guys, I see the phone lines are absolutely lit and there are a number of commentary. I will make sure that the mayor has an opportunity to hear this. I want to thank you, Mayor Johnson, for coming into the studio and allowing us to be a part of your journey as you are about to pound the doors. You went to go door knock yesterday. Shout out to the 20th Ward. How was that door knocking experience?
2: Oh, it was terrific. Thank you to Alderwoman Jeanette Taylor, who is running for re-election. This would be, you know, her third go at it. And, you know, her and I were hunger strikers, right, to keep Diet High School open and to walk in the 20th Ward, you know, to talk to our neighbors. It was really a joy. And that's what I'm looking forward to, is, you know, talking to our neighbors and continuing to make my case of how it's my job and my responsibility to not just make life more affordable, but let's come together and let's push back and defeat the billionaire class and the corporate interests who want to take us backwards. We're not going backwards, Chicago. We're only moving forward. And, of course, building the safest, most affordable, big city in America, the greatest freaking city in the world, Chicago.
1: You heard it here, guys. Mayor Johnson.
3: Breezy, good morning and welcome to WVON.
4: Good morning. How are you?
3: I'm doing great. How are you doing?
4: I'm doing amazing.
3: That's what I hear. That's what I hear, and that's what I read. It's so good to have you here on our station. Well, you were doing Empire here in Chicago, so you kind of know what the lay of our land is. But now you're doing a whole bunch of other things. And coming from where you're coming from, it's just such an interesting story that you have. Give us a sense, because we see you. We know you from as Tamia Cooper in All-American. We know you from Empire. Talk to us about, and we know you as Breezy.

0: But talk to us about Kalisha Murray. Tell us about yourself.
1: I mean, I grew up in Philadelphia, Pennsylvania, as well as Wilmington, Delaware. And I started out, you know, just from birth and throughout childhood and my early adulthood, just a super intensively creative person, a person of service. And one of those, you know, occupations I had was a barber. And, you know, that's the thing that led me to acting by way of a client of mine. And that's kind of like the end of it. You know what I mean? But up until then, I was a person who, you know, was absolutely just super creative and funny and just ready for life.
0: So in getting to the place you are, you're still relatively young and have done some pretty amazing things. When you stop and think about the acting that you've done, the music that you've made, the people that you've worked with, did you expect those things to happen for you at this point, or were you just going through the process and getting there?
1: No, I don't know if there's a process, so to speak, that one could pick to go through. But yeah, I just felt like, yeah, I deserve to be in good company, whatever that looks like, to whoever's looking. You know what I'm saying? I don't categorize anybody I've worked with as like these people, you know what I mean? But these are my peers who are equally talented, equally creative, equally serving, you know, in the space that we're in. So, you know, I felt like I was in good company my entire career.
0: Well, good company attracts. You are now doing, as I mentioned, Tamia Cooper in All-American, which is coming up on its final season. How has that been? How have you enjoyed working on this particular series? It's the top-rated series for the CW. How have you enjoyed working on the series with the folks who are there? And how do you reflect on the end of it, having elevated to where it is?
1: Let me see. All-American was honestly, like, it was a gift. It was a gift. The cast was amazing. And, you know, everybody, it was so fresh. It was such a light. And, you know, that carried throughout the show. It was how we were able to have performances on screen that were so believable, that touched so many people. And I'm happy that we were able to have that remain. And now as we, you know, of course we're truncating and jumping, but now that we're 8 years later, that same thing remained and everybody has shown up, you know, for this final season with the same appreciation and acknowledgement that we had on day one. You know what I mean? It's been a dream of a job in terms of camaraderie, in terms of the work we're doing and the stories being told. I think everybody has always, you know, felt great about the agendas we were pushing, the stories we were telling, and the type of lives our characters were living.
0: Talk more about that, because this show gets into everything. It deals with race. It deals with family. It deals with mental health. It deals with identity. How much do you get involved? Do the actors get involved in what the stories are that actually come to the screen?
1: Well, we're involved in everything because we're people, you know, and when you list all those things, like, those things could touch anybody. They could reach anybody's family, anybody's personal life. So I don't think that, you know, as long as you're existing in this world, there is not one situation you will be so far removed from. You know what I mean? Everyone has to experience it. So I think, you know, we did a great job at doing that and also showing how the characters get involved in situations that don't necessarily concern them in such an immediate way. But the immediacy didn't matter. We all stood together because we all share space together. You know what I mean? And of course, there's always friction, but we showed that. We showed how to work through that. You know what I mean?
0: Yeah, well, the friction is part of it. And that's a lot of that is what makes it real when you all bring it in the ways in which you do and dealing with the issues that are there.
1: Yeah, growing pains. You know what I mean? Especially when you're looking at the demographic and the age ranges, you know, of who these stories are being highlighted on. You know, and I found myself talking to people that were, you know, 20 years my senior, 30 years my senior, and, you know, which I knew it was sort of a bird's eye view for people who are not that close to younger people, you know, and it kind of gives you, you know, some framework of what these young people may be going through, what a a person struggling with their identity, what do they actually go through? What is being an addict this young with parents like this actually look like? What does the money actually mean? Is it better than the people that are in the hood? You know what I mean? So these are conversations that people really would have in silence that we had on screen and that we played out, you know? So of course there's always like a tomato type of thing. It's an acquired taste type of thing. But, you know, I think we broke all those stigmas, you know what I mean? And really people really just let whatever they could have been holding, they let it down, and people were able to come and sit in the audience and really help. And they watched the story the whole way through, you know? Yeah, and I don't have to be up on, or didn't have to be up on every single fan to know that people stuck with these stories and they carried them out.
0: Well, because you brought it to them in a way in which people could appreciate it. Now, let me ask you this, just a couple more things. This is the only show currently airing in prime time that has a predominantly black cast. Do you notice that, or do you go through your process just doing what you do?
1: It's very significant, and I think that's a great part of my purpose, especially in terms of representation. So I was happy to be a part of that. And, you know, there's so many conversations around that, you know, and I kind of just, I didn't grow up with that type of lens, you know what I mean? I didn't grow up with a lens of, you know, black or white or rich or poor or anything like that. It was kind of just like, are we going or are we not? Are we getting out of here or are we not? You know, so I think that even on the show and seeing so many black and brown people stick together is something to be mentioned, you know, because most of the time when we see things like that, there's always some sort of disarray or some sort of disconnect or, you know, just something unhealthy, you know, in terms of the black community. And I'm happy that that wasn't the case, you know. So I think how we are represented is very important because it doesn't always look like that.
0: Well, it's certainly something to be celebrated, what you're doing here, as well as what you did in Empire. I want to ask you a bit about your singing, your rapping versus your acting. Which one would you prefer to be, an actress or a rapper?
1: I don't really have a preference in that way. I do and will say that I hope to never lose the gift of being able to translate. The medium, of course, I love music. Like, I breathe it. I sleep it. You know what I mean? So that'll always be my go-to, but I also love being visible. I also love being there in person, whether that's, you know, speaking to an audience live or that's doing the work through a said character on a TV show. I just want to be able to reach who I'm meant to reach through whatever medium I'm able to, you know?
0: There are so many people who are out here and would love to be in the spaces that you've been. How do you come to write songs with Dr. Dre or J-Lo or The Game? How does that happen?
1: Just being present. And all of those moments were not specifically mine per se, but I was in a space where I was seen and again allowed to communicate through the medium that was present, which was music, you know, and I'm able to have fun, you know, and dance and I could get with anybody. I kind of look at life like a lunchroom. If you can remember being in high school, when you walk in the lunchroom, you got all different type of people clicked up sitting wherever they are. And it's kind of how it is when you navigate life. I just happen to be one of those people and always have been where I can go sit at any table, you know, and find something to connect about or find something that interests me and find a way to be a part, you know, just naturally. So it kind of follows me in that same way, no matter what I do, you know?
0: Well, there's so much in that story that you are who you are and all the places you've come from and all the things that you've done. We're so grateful to you for your art, for your acting and for your rapping and for your writing. And so glad that you were able to join us this morning here on WVON.
1: Thank you.
0: Looking forward to continuing to watch you as you continue to grow and inspire us. And Breezy, break a leg. Be well.
1: Thank you so much. I appreciate it.
0: All right. Take care.
2: Well, hello, Mr. Marley. How are you?
3: Yeah, I'm good. How are you?
2: I'm very good. Everybody, you're listening to The Cleopatra Show, and I have a very special guest, Mr. Ziggy Marley. He's the eldest son of the reggae legend, music icon, Bob Marley. But he is a genius all of himself. And I just want to take a time to just pay you some homage. You not only put out 9 studio albums, but have earned 9 Grammy Awards. And apparently you're not done with this new piece, The Bright Side. So I just want to thank you for all of what you've done for the past 50 years of music. I just want to talk to you about your commitment.
3: Yeah, thank you. Commitment, yeah, I mean, we're committed to just making sure we do our part in the world, you know, which our part is through music, and we try to put our message in the music. That's our job, and that is a commitment we have to just, you know, do what we're here to do, you know.
2: And I feel that. In fact, I wanted to talk to you because this album uniquely is on a whole nother playing field. And I want you to school not only me, but the listening audience when it comes to 432HZ. I've done some homework. I appreciate your elevation and the vibration. I want you to talk to me about what it meant to you to take the leap and to put this into your music, you and your brother produced.
3: Yeah. Yeah, 432 is the frequency that we tuned to for this record. Now, typical music that you hear on the radio or, you know, whatever, on your Spotify or your streaming or whatever. And most musicians make music at 440 hertz. 432 hertz, it's a frequency that I decided to investigate when I first read about it. And what I read was that it is more in tune with our own human frequency. We are vibrating at a certain frequency. And 432 is a much closer frequency to our frequency that we vibrate at. So that kind of piqued my interest. And I, you know, just researched a little bit. I like what I read. And then I tried it, you know, in rehearsals. And I was like, oh, yeah, this feels good, you know. And then I started doing it on live shows, and then I had the album, and I was like, "Oh, let's do the album in 432 hertz." I like to be different too. I like to, you know, do things differently. Try to not be doing what everyone else is doing, and that is also one way of doing it, by just changing the frequency that our music is in. You know, so it's a lower number, but it's a higher frequency. You know.
2: Well, you're on par. I actually, ironically, got a text from a sorority sister of mine asking me, was I hip to sound therapy? So as I was doing my homework and preparing for you, you know, lo and behold, I was completely oblivious. But the spiritual and natural theories and the healing and relaxation that you put in the components of this, I just want to thank you for taking us to a higher level. And like you said, the human connectivity.
3: Yeah.
2: It's real.
3: Yeah,
2: I'm
3: no,
2: really
3: it's real,
2: feeling it. And then, too.
3: Mm-hmm. No, it's real. Go ahead. It's real.
2: No, go ahead. I want you to, because I'm elevating you. I think you just took it up a notch.
3: No, I was just going to say that it's not only like the effects of what I did. You know, it's not just for the outside listener. It also works on me, too. And so this album really is it's terrible for me also, you know, so I just wanted to say that.
2: No, and I was going to tiptoe to that inner peace as I was reading about your why. I would like for you to educate us, for those that aren't familiar with who you are and in this moment, what this album really means to you, because Brightside has a lot of components. Please. Expound upon it.
3: Brightside, well, I mean, I encourage people to listen to it, you know, because me explaining things are what is not going to do it justice. You know, everybody listen, experience it for yourself. I mean, the music have a lot to do with my internal journeys too. I mean, at the time of writing them, things I was going through, mental things, you know, emotional things, so. A lot of that is expressed in the songs. I've written a song on the album about my father, called Men and Mourn for Bob, which is kind of, in a way, me coming to terms, you know, after so many years. emotionally and mentally, kind of. But yeah, I mean, eventually we end up on the bright side. Even when we're going through things, we always have to keep in mind, and it's from experience I speak, you know, when you're going through some stuff, sometimes it adds us to the bright side, because all there is this negativity or this, you know, struggle. But what I found out was that just I remember throughout the struggle that there is another side to this struggle. There is another side. Whatever negative we're going through, there's another side to it. There's always positive and negative. There's always two sides to the story. So I had to remind myself of that at times, and still do at times in my life, to try and find the bright side in whatever I'm going through in my life. You know, if you look closely enough, you always can find like a silver lining to things that may seem negative or bad at the time. If you can find a way to learn something from it, or, you know, be better back from it, then that would be the bright side. You know, so I think we end up on the bright side eventually, but we'll go through some stuff too, you know.
2: And I really appreciate the sincerity in this moment, because I think as human beings, we have all been through some things. And when you're talking about the journeys of overcoming and or coping with mental health, I think folks need to be able to find some way to connect and make peace. And when I learned that this is one of the first albums you actually listened to of your own, what does that mean for you? I mean, you done produced 9 albums and they've all been hits, but this is the first. So this means a lot to you. Why?
3: Yeah, I mean, I think with this album, probably have the deepest relationship. I feel like in terms of what I put into what I put into it, like on a technical level, it's like it's a part of my growth, right? And there's all these things in our life that kind of pinpoints times in our life that we can say, oh, that was the time I, you know, I felt a growth. That was my growth spurt, you know. Teenagers, they go through growth spurts. Then you know when that happened. And so this album is like a milestone for me. And not every album is a milestone, but this one is. It's just I am transitioning to another consciousness, maybe, or another way of seeing life, I would say. And as I said, this album is my only album that I really listen to from back to front, just for like listening pleasure, just for like just listen music, you know. I'm not sure why that is with this one. Maybe it's the frequency. Maybe something. Maybe it's the relationship I have with the songs and what I went through with the songs and all of this. So it's multiple things why, you know, but I haven't really thought through it, really, to get a definitive answer. Yeah, this is why, but it's just a part of life, you know.
2: No, I appreciate that. And you are on an international tour. In fact, you are coming to the Chicagoland area. And here's what I found interesting about, you know, this point you're at in your life. And what I appreciate most is the myth busting, the stereotypes of reggae music. You know, I read some pieces where, you know, there's a concept, and I may be guilty of it too, where everybody's just happy. It's just, you know, no worries, you know, no problems. And that was actually the first time 20 years ago, I've adopted that to be a part of my vocabulary, my first experience in Jamaica. But, you know, it does make it almost seem as though, you know, it's a falsehood. So, you know, talk to us about some of the stereotypes. So folks that may not have ever been to Jamaica, want to be a part of your music, may love your father. You are really stepping in with a whole nother frequency, a wave, a whole nother spurt of music in this moment. But it also addresses that everything is not sunshine and roses.
3: Yeah, I mean, it's life, you know what I mean? People, you know, it's like, that's some of father music, right? Everybody knows one love is this love, the jamming. Because I guess that's the music that is put out there to represent him in a way. But then you have some more militant song, like, you know, Africa Unite or Zimbabwe, We Are Black Man Redemption. You know, but, you know, you're nobody talk about, oh, the song like Black Man Redemption, you know? You know what I mean? So, or the song that says, that them sing about when the whole world lets you down and when he's lamenting his own life. So, I mean, that's just a part of our society set up, really. But the music is there for people to find it and search for it and understand it. But yeah, I mean, the stereotype thing, yeah, I don't really fuss about it too much, you know. We just do what we have to do, and as long as we do what we're supposed to do, then we've done the right thing and the good thing, you know what I mean? As long as we're not following anyone or following any style or following any stereotype, but being true to the art, being true to the music, respecting it, and just being who we is, you know, then everything all right for me. So, you know, that's how it goes, yeah.
2: I mean, but I got to ask you this. As the eldest son of just an iconic legend as your father is and was to this day, my babies can tell me about Three Little Birds. I have little babies. But then I can go to Get Up, Stand Up, you know, when I'm in my revolutionary spirit. You're right. Mm-hmm. Just very multifaceted in the stages of life. You know, talk to me about dedicating 50 years of your life to music. What does that mean for you? That's half of a century. You know, that is a true commitment.
3: Yeah, I mean, music is a part of my spiritual. It's a part of my life. So it's like saying that you'll be saying I dedicated 50 years of my life to my life. You know, like, music is not separate. It's not something that is separate than how I live and my life. So it is such a part of my life that I don't see it as dedicating my life to it. I see it just as my life, basically. Because, you know, I don't have to dedicate it because it is part of me anyway. It's just there, like, I have to dedicate my life to breathing. Can I breathe naturally? You know what I mean? So this is who we are. This is what we've been given. And this is what we're doing with it. And we'll do it until it's no more there for us to do. Because we work off of inspiration and purpose. And, I mean, we'll do
2: so
3: it.
2: So what inspires you?
3: Well, Jah inspired me. You know, Jah, the universe, Jah, whatever people want to call that thing here, is the first thing we must acknowledge, is that invisible thing that is creation itself, is universal itself. I feel like that is where most of my inspiration comes from something that we don't know or we don't even see. And we can't understand the fullness of it. But then now we have life itself that we're living, and we have our consciousness and how we see things and what we want to see things and what type of people we are, and just, you know, just how we care about other people and other individuals in life, is the humanity within us, the empathy within us. All of them things is inspirational. The earth, the grass, the green, the trees, almost everything on earth is inspirational for we, you know. But as I said, again, the most important thing is the consciousness. The consciousness that we have is the, and the purpose, because without purpose, I couldn't be doing this. If I can't just be doing this as a job for my, you know, without a bigger purpose. You know what I mean? So I feel like we know we have a purpose here, and this is a part of our purpose. And not everybody doing it, and not everybody have that purpose. We have that purpose. We've been given that. And that's what we're doing with it, you know? So I think that is inspiring, and that keep us going too, because we know that we have a job to do. And it's a purposeful job. It's a serious job. You know, we're not looking for anybody to give us accolades. We're just looking to do what we're supposed to be doing. Accolades come fine, but that's not why we're doing this, you know?
2: One thing about it Interviewing you has been one of the most inspirational interviews I've had thus far. I want to thank you so much for raising the consciousness. You strike me as a very critical thinker, but of a worldly understanding of everything from the air to the grass. And I think that that's beautiful. And I think it's really captured in all of your albums, but this one especially is on a whole nother frequency. Listen, guys, Ziggy Marley and the Thievery Corporation, they're coming to Ravinia this Thursday, September 17th. And I want you all not only to check it out, but get on the bright side. Check a look at this album, share it with folks, and see if it could connect with you both spiritually and from a healing standpoint, especially for those of us that are trying to cope in this world. I don't want to just cluster it to mental health, because we all need a whole well-being, and you totally capture that in Bright Side. So I want to thank you, Ziggy, for coming on the Cleopatra Show.
3: Yeah, thank you, Cleopatra. 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Truly, yeah, man. Thank you.
2: Absolutely. Listen, guys, we'll be back.

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5: Now, I have been spilling tea all weekend and just excitement for an intellectual conversation with the Dr. Stacy Patton. 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Her scholarship and advocacy challenged the corporal punishment in homes and schools and examines the historical relationship amongst childhood, race, violence, and power. One of the books I need to read, one of many, is including Spare the Kids, Why Whooping Children Won't Save Black America. But she's out with a new publication, and I am an avid reader of her via Substack, but I follow her religiously, and I'm so honored to welcome you to our listening audience, Dr. Stacy Patton. Welcome to the Cleopatra Show.
6: Thank you so much, Cleopatra. It's wonderful to be here with you today.
5: Absolutely. Besides me being just smitten with your authorship and, you know, your intellectual presence, but you ain't skirt. You know, let's just rip the Band-Aid off. You just one sister that I just be like, yes, you know, I'm not alone in this. And your ability to fight these internet trolls, because they're not thugs, is just stupendous. I take copious notes of how you just definitely handle this one, this one, and you, it just don't stop. I mean, but black women, do we really stop? So when do you take time? Because I just see you just all over that beat like sprinkles.
6: Well, you know, time is a privilege. It's a luxury, quite frankly, particularly given the work that I do in terms of fighting against child abuse in our communities, talking about racial violence, bringing attention to, you know, the deaths of black people, going into the archives and, you know, excavating the truth about the horrific things that have happened to our people. So at the end of the day, I get to, you know, close the archives. I get to get up from my desk. I get to go home. I get to eat dinner. I get to sleep. I get to wake up the next morning. And, you know, when I look at history, particularly the history detailed in my forthcoming book that drops tomorrow, Strung Up, How White America Learned to Lynch Black Children, I remind myself that I didn't have to search for a child after a white mob snatched him. I don't have to, you know, try to live knowing that pieces of somebody that I loved might be stored in containers in somebody's house. I don't have to bury, you know, a child. I don't have to live with that. So for me, you know, these questions of self-care is really, quite frankly, a luxury for the living.
5: And the way that, you know, I find you to poetically weave some of the most unappetizing attributes of this place we call home, right? And I look at America, I always coin it for my listening audience, surviving America while being black in it. You're right. But has it stopped? And what I found so intrinsic about this opportunity to have you here today was the stairs that I build upon with the transgressions. Oftentimes we talk about our own genetic makeup and how coding all the way back from the African diaspora, but we never really examined those that colonized us. I want you to elaborate, as you were writing this book, what was the motivational factor and what was an aha moment for you, or what is it that you want to be an aha moment for the world?
6: So the answer is so layered. I tell people I started writing this book when I was a child, because I'm an adoptee and I have a birth family of origin. And I was a kid growing up in the 80s and 90s, so I'm a post-civil rights generation baby. Was not baptized in the fire of the racial politics of the civil rights movement. But I lived in the echoes of two black families that were touched by lynching and racial violence. And as a child, we weren't really allowed to ask too many questions about what happened to, you know, my adoptive great-grandfather, whose body was, you know, wrapped in a white sheet and thrown in front of his mother and siblings. These adults wanted to protect us, to shield us from that. But they also had this deep cellular level fear that us children could be snatched from the future, that something could happen to us. Maybe it wasn't a Klan mob, but it could be the police. So that fear was palpable, and it informed the ways in which they raised us. And I felt the same intensity with my biological relatives who suffered the death of my grandfather, my maternal grandfather, who was shot, beaten, hogtied, and thrown in the swamps by white men. That fear and that trauma lived in their bodies, in their stares, in their breath, in how, you know, they tried as best they could to stay attached to each other, to love each other. And then flash forward when I got into the archives, starting in graduate school at Rutgers University, I knew I wanted to do my dissertation on the treatment of black children. And at first, I wasn't finding much in the archives because I was using the wrong terms. I was using African-American children instead of Negro and colored and pickaninny and all that derogatory language that's used to describe black children. And I started finding dead black children. It wasn't just Emmett Till. I was finding teenagers, young adolescents, toddlers, babies. And my youngest victims are 9 fetuses. You know, these unborn lives that were stolen while their pregnant mothers were lynched. And I started thinking about all the trauma that got carried forward from those experiences. But then I had to turn to white people, because you're right. So much of African-American history focuses on the destruction of black bodies, on what was done to black people. One of the things that troubles me about the way we talk about racial trauma in America is that the black body is always under examination. We talk about what slavery did to our bodies, what segregation did to our nervous systems, what trauma may have transmitted across generations. We talk about cortisol, stress, epigenetics, hypertension, hypervigilance. We keep asking, what did white supremacy do to black people? And that's an important question, yes. But I wanted to turn the microscope around. What did centuries of practicing domination do to white folks? What did colonization do to their bodies, nervous systems, brain development, emotional lives, and child-rearing practices of the people doing the colonizing, the enslaving, the whipping, the raping, the lynching? Because violence is not metabolized only by the person receiving it. You can't build societies around conquest, enslavement, dispossession, public torture, lynching, and racial hierarchy for generations and assume that the perpetrators and their children walk away psychologically untouched. Now, that doesn't mean there's some kind of racism gene. There isn't. I'm talking about socialization, developmental psychology, learned behavior, family systems, culture, stress responses, and potentially the biological consequences of environments across generations. We've spent so much intellectual energy studying black people as the damaged population. So my book, Strung Up, asks, what if we studied the people who kept producing the damage? What happened inside white childhood that made domination feel normal? What did white children learn while watching black people be humiliated, beaten, expelled, sold, terrorized, and lynched? What happens when children repeatedly receive the message that another group's suffering is acceptable or even pleasurable or necessary?
5: And I thank you for that, because that layout is why Listen, guys, this is why I follow this sister. This is why I religiously keep up with her. This is why we kept pressure on her for her to be here, because you are a part of the fold of what we do here on the Cleopatra Show. And I'm glad that you turned that microscope around, because this is how you got the Unabomber. This is how you have the Predator in office. This is how we miss the steps of how do we get here. How do you walk into a church and murder people that are praying? How do you walk into a movie theater and murder people that are watching a movie, and then the people that pick you up take you to go have Burger King? How do you do these things? And we keep saying, well, that's what they do. And we've accepted that of them, but we don't have a clear understanding of the psyche of the underlying issues of them. What is that? The colonizing spirit. We'll laugh at the part of Black Panther when she said colonizer. But is it funny? Right now, we're colonizing people to this day. When do we break the chains? But how do you if you don't understand the chains? When we come back, I got Dr. Stacy Patton with me, and I'm so excited. And we're going to take a deep dive into Strong Up, how white America learned to lynch black children. And we are back. It's a Manic Monday on the Cleopatra Show. The time is 10:53, and we have to find a way to bring some truth to the forefront. And I know who can do that. And she's here with me, Dr. Stacy Patton. I want to thank you. And you're getting a lot of praise in the chat here. Your newest publication that drops tomorrow, Strung Up, How White America Learned to Lynch Black Children. You know, of your archival exploration as a researcher, your profound scholar, what took you aback the most in terms of your findings?
6: So when I started as a graduate student going into the archives and also learning about the history of lynching, I assumed that lynching was a uniquely American phenomenon, right? So that this was something that emerged in the aftermath of the Reconstruction era in response to 4 million black people being emancipated, of which included 2 million black children. And I understood that political moment as rife with a lot of fear. There was a lot of fear of the potential, particularly of these children, this new generation of children that were not schooled in the confining discipline of slavery and whose future was unknown and feared. There was always this looming fear among white America that this young generation of black, newly freed black people would take revenge against white folks for centuries of slavery. And I knew that there was vigilante justice, frontier justice in other spaces even before emancipation. But all the sadistic cruelties, the spectacle violence of lynching, I had assumed that it was a uniquely Southern phenomenon and that, you know, the primary targets were black men. But it wasn't until I started reading about the history of public executions in Europe and England and elsewhere that I was completely floored by what I found. They, too, had these large crowds, thousands of people who would show up to watch people get hanged, to watch them be tortured, to watch them be burned alive, to watch them get their heads chopped off. And they also bought children. They had them hoisted up on their shoulders to watch. They did, you know, execution dissections of people's bodies right there out in the front. They would flay people's skin, use the skin to, you know, cover books and bags and shoes. So all of that sadism and barbarism existed within European cultures prior to the American project, going all the way back at least 2,000 years of recorded history to the medieval period. And I was surprised to learn that they were also hanging children. And so for me, I thought, oh my God, lynching was not something that was uniquely designed for black people. This was something that white people had done to each other for centuries.
5: And I thank you for laying that out, because I'm particularly always inclined to read novels and find myself of interest to colonial barbarism, because I think that it speaks volumes to the behavior of today. I had an aunt that would always teach me about how barbaric one could be and just the cannibalistic spirit. And I always try to educate our listening audience that if you think that wasn't on the menu, you're mistaken. In fact, they eviscerated a whole island because they had that kind of appetite and they choose not to talk about it. And the erasure of history is not just whitewasher. It is to run away with shame of their own making because of that appetite that tends to rear to this day. And like you said, is it cloaked in the fraternal order of police? Is it cloaked on the judicial system? Is it cloaked here? Is it masked there? It's everywhere.
6: Yeah, and I think you're so right, because, you know, also what surprised me in the archival work was, you know, how far back the story kept taking me, right? So, you know, the deeper I went, the more I realized that the cultural grammar of this public violence, it didn't begin in America, right? So I went across the Atlantic into Europe, where children had long been socialized around this kind of public punishment, you know, executions, torture, religious violence, the disciplining of people's bodies. And so long before Europeans racialized Africans in the Americas, they had already developed these long traditions for teaching communities, including their kids, how to watch people suffer and how to participate in the punishment of bodies and how to understand certain bodies as deserving of pain. The difference is that America did something particular with that inheritance. It racialized it. It fused those older European traditions of spectacle and punishment with slavery, colonialism, anti-blackness, and white supremacy. So one of the revelations of the book was that lynching is not simply some inexplicable American eruption of savagery. It has a genealogy, and there's an inheritance there. And once I saw that, I could no longer tell the story beginning with slavery or reconstruction. I had to go farther back and ask, what cultural practices did Europeans bring with them in their cultural ideologies, their religious traditions, their philosophical traditions, their ideas about children, and in their bodies that made racial terror imaginable in the first place?
5: Everybody's asking, who is this sister? Listen, guys, Dr. Stacy Patton is here with us. She is one woman that I have been following across the globe in terms of, man, just your becoming and how breathtaking you are. I use the opportunity to say intellectual, right? So I find you to be so stimulating. I will not hold you captive. We could, but you had to make this commitment. Please come back to us.
6: Absolutely. And I just want to thank you for having the courage, the audacity to have these conversations, especially within our communities. I think that my hope is that by the time people move through this book, and it's a hard read, it's not comfortable, it's not racial trauma porn either, but when you get to the other side of this chamber of horrors, that we look at our children with new eyes, and with a resolve to put our bodies on the line for them, to love black children, I keep saying, like a revolt.
5: Listen, guys, Strung Up, it debuts tomorrow. 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
6: You can buy it at all major bookstores, bookshop.org, Barnes & Noble, all the major sites. 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
5: And I am certainly one of them, guys, and she's committed to come back. I look forward to reading this book. I will take my time. I have 3 under 5, Dr. Patton. Our youngest will be 11 months on the 5th, and they're all boys. So it's important that I take my time and thumb through this. But meanwhile, I look forward to having you back. We got to have a quarterly debut of Patton Talks, because this sister is enlightening and inspiring. And I hope you all feel like your cup was full. And I thank you for stopping by the Cleopatra Show.
6: Yep. Thank you so much for having me.

0: Welcome back. I am excited this morning to be joined by Kristen and her wonderful husband, Montel Jordan, whose music you're hearing right now. If you're watching us on Facebook, you see the brother still is smooth and cool and suave in his hat from out there. Kristen, Montel, good morning and welcome to WVON.
1: Good morning.
2: Good morning. What's up, Chi-Town? How y'all doing?
0: Everybody here is doing great, man. It's good to see you. Good to meet your wife, as beautiful and lovely as she is. But that's exactly what we would expect. You know, Montel, we began by playing your hit back in 1995. That one went to number one. You've done that. You've done others. This is the one you're most known for. But then when I saw you when we were at our conclave down in Indianapolis celebrating our 100th, you spoke there and talked about the movements that you've made in your life. Talk about your movement into music and your movement out of it and what you're doing now.
2: Yeah, well, thank you, first of all, for your platform. Thank you for a great morning in Chicago and all over the world. We get to share this message today. Basically, I was brought up in church. That is my training ground. That's where I started. And then that journey took me into, I didn't go to seminary to learn things about the Lord. I went to cemetery, which was the music business. And so the music business was where I had to go to die, to learn, to live again and really find myself. And then many years later, I would return back to being able to do music again, but do music from the standpoint of understanding that I'm trying to give God glory in everything that I do. So I'm the bridge between, I think, the church and the world musically, to be able to take the gospel outside the four walls of the church into spaces that allow people to get to know the Lord who may never go to church.
0: A good and wonderful messenger to do that in all respects. I have to ask you this, because I've always wondered, you went to Pepperdine. How does anybody study on a campus so beautiful?
2: It's easy when you can't swim. I can swim, but from that standpoint, at that time in my life, going out there, there was a great beauty. It was an incredible campus, outstanding staff, great college, great university. And it just so happens that it was my desire to, there were very little African-Americans on campus. I think we were 0.3 of the population on campus. So it was just one of those things to where, although I'd longed for an HBCU type of experience for my college, you know, I'm at the time of A Different World and Cosby Show, and that's what I thought. And I didn't get that at Pepperdine. So it was...
1: Very different.
2: Muy blanco.
0: Yeah, that is certainly a different world in all respects.
2: Yes, sir.
0: And Kristen, how did he pull you? Well, how did this happen?
2: I love that question.
1: That's interesting. So we actually met when we were 19 years old. I was 19. Yikes. We ended up at a fraternity party that we had no business at. we ended up at an Alpha Ball, and I was supporting my best friend. He was supporting his best friend, and that's how we ended up there. And he danced his way into my heart, literally. The Running Man, specifically.
0: This is how we do it, baby.
2: Yeah. And not the little garbage Running Man that the young YNs do today. It was the full blown arms extension Running Man from back in the day.
1: If you can only visually see this at 6'8", I have to tell you, it was an experience.
0: That's what you need video of. I can only imagine what that was. But I have to also imagine it did capture your attention, if nothing else.
1: Oh, it 1,000% did. It caught my attention and ended up going on a first date. And we've been together ever since. Then 5 kids later, here we are.
2: Yeah, 5 kids and 5 grandkids. Lots of laughter, though. I think that was part of it.
1: Laughter.
0: Wow. Well, you guys look phenomenal. So you've been obviously together for a while and through some pretty challenging things, as well as all the wonderful things that you just spoke of, which is really why we want to have this conversation. Last month was Prostate Cancer Awareness Month. And Montel, you've been wonderful in being out with what's going on there. But Kristen, let me ask you, from a wife's perspective, what is it like to hear that diagnosis? And what do you do then to try and help them through this process?
1: So I think one of the things that you go through or process when you hear that is like, not my person. Like, this is my best friend. You know, so like it was a complete mind game in the beginning. And so we had to actually really capture our thoughts immediately and say, you know what? This is not the end. We just have to figure out how to fight this and fight this the best way possible. And for us, we had to determine, you know, what the possibilities were and what our options were. And it's interesting. I think the thing that I learned the most about him is that one, at first he wanted to do it alone. I got this. It's okay. I got this. I was like, no, you don't got this. We got this. And so we learned together that we can do hard things, but we can't do hard things alone. And so we learned how to trust each other in a whole new way. It drew us closer together, which is crazy because we're already kind of like peanut butter and jelly. but I can tell you, when you first hear it, it's crazy, but we came out on the other end of this stronger than we've ever been before.
2: Yeah.
0: Montel, tell us about how you felt when you first learned that you had it. You know, this prostate exam, all men should be going through at certain ages, is one of the most uncomfortable things that we experience, but it's so necessary to do to figure out what's going on with you. How did you learn? Which was the thing that, that tipped it for you?
2: Gotcha. Well, thank you. And let me say this, just to address the discomfort that many men may have regarding prostate cancer checks. It's a blood test.
1: Yeah.
2: It is now a blood test. And so the taboos in our community about the anal and rectal exams, those don't even have to exist anymore. Literally, you just have to go for a PSA test, which is a prostate-specific antigen test. It's a blood test. If you go for a regular checkup, they will not give it to you unless you ask for it. You have to advocate for yourself, for your life, for a PSA check. One in every eight men will be diagnosed with prostate cancer. One in every six will be African American, and we are twice as likely to die from it. And it is a disease that is 99% treatable when it's caught early. So we don't have an excuse anymore from the standpoint of, oh, nobody's going to put their finger in me. It's not a finger anymore. It's a blood test.

0: prostate cancer. The good news is we caught it early. Immediately, my first thoughts were, this is not going to kill me. And that's because as a man of faith, that is, and I'm not saying I wasn't afraid. I'm saying that in the face of fear, my words started to shape who I was going to be in this process. And I've known people to get a diagnosis and they could be gone a month later or weeks later. I knew immediately when I heard those words, I had to give life words, you know, that were going to make sure that me and my family were going to be able to sustain through it and come out on the other side. So now I'm a two-time cancer survivor. Yes, yes. Because I fought it, had my prostate removed in November of 2024, and then it came back, or some more residue or residual were found in 2025, and so I had radiation treatment, a proton treatment, and so long story short, early detection helped save my life, and the regular screenings continued to help save my life. I still go back for regular screenings, and I am currently undetectable. I'm looking to be undetectable for life with a PSA of 0.01. And for the men out there, one, you need to know your numbers. And for my women out there, if you care about your husbands, your fathers, your sons, your pastors, the men in your life, you need to make sure that they know their numbers by going and getting screened, getting checked, getting early detection, and it's all done by a blood test.
1: You have to make the appointment for him. Please do.
2: Strong and important message that we all need to hear in so many ways. And what I heard from you most clearly, and I get my annual checkups, I can tell my doctor to keep his hands to himself because
0: yes.
2: my blood
0: yes,
2: should sir. Tell you how this,
0: that
2: how
0: is,
2: this
0: correct.
2: Is supposed to come out. that part, that's the best news you've given. Well, second best news you've given me today. The best news is that you're still here. You're still doing well and you're still kicking through all of that. I need to take a quick break. Got more for you guys. We're talking with Kristen and Montel Jordan. Love them. I love you guys. We'll have more with them about what they're doing and how they got through all of this together.

0: Welcome back. We're talking this morning with Montel Jordan, his lovely wife, Christian, about their journey through his prostate cancer and where they are now. Montel, let me ask you this. Christian mentioned that you were initially saying you could handle this yourself. And she said, no, this is a thing that we do. When you said that, was that because of strength? Was that because of fear? Was that because of what? What made you think you could do that all on your own?
1: I think that when it comes to prostate cancer, specifically the parts of the body that it deals with and that it affects, that's the reason why men don't talk about it. And that's why I think our story is very unique, that a cancer survivor and a caregiver are willing to talk about their journey or our journey in this, because it's not something you're going to hear people talk about a lot. One, cancer stories are not something that people care to share, because you feel like when you share your story, you're sharing the disease. And that's not true. One of the things that we had to come into agreement with is that I would carry cancer and she would carry me. I could tell my daughter, Dad will carry the cancer. I need you to carry Dad. I could tell my friends, I'm going to carry cancer. I need you to carry me. And I think that mindset allows someone to better come alongside of someone who is a patient, someone who is a fighter and a survivor, and to come alongside the caregivers. Because there's a lot of caregivers out there who just are going through it, man. People watching you right now, listening right now, they're caring for somebody that's navigating some form of struggle or disease or illness, and it's very, very difficult, you know, to do that. So naturally, because of the nature of prostate cancer that deals with the parts of the body of potential erectile dysfunction and non-creation of semen and incontinence and diapers, all those different things, men, you know, you feel like your manhood is under attack, and cancer, you know, attacks within and it attacks without. It attacks outwardly as well through isolation. So naturally, immediately, I'm like, I got to fight this.

0: but I think that I got a rider, you know? And so because of that, she's like, nah, we, you know, we're going to make decisions together. She gave me, of course, the ultimate choice to be able to decide, but this is our life. It is our intimacy life. It had a lot to do with our prayers and what we wanted to do together. It's not just a one person decision. And so I had to invite her into that space and not invite her into the disease at the same time.
1: Montel, you shared a lot of very important information right there in that statement. I'm so grateful for that, because you shared things in ways in which we haven't heard about how this really impacts a person who's dealing with it. Kristen, talk about, if you would, for a moment, about the family and how such a diagnosis affects the entirety of the family.
2: It definitely affects the entire family. And I think one of the things, the misnomers that that people don't understand, is that this is the person that holds the seat of your family, right? And they're the covering of your family. So it's important, but it's interesting because, like, there's part of them that wants to recluse, but the thing is that every single person that's a part of this family is super attached. So in specific with our children, like, dad is their superhero. So in their mind, they're like, wait, what? How is this possible? Like, no way. I've seen his cape. I've seen it 1,000 times. But the truth is that, yeah, even superheroes have to deal with things that they don't expect. But how we were able to do it as a family is to be able to talk and sit around a table and say, hey, like, how, this is how we need you to support us. This is what it looks like to pray for dad. This is what it looks like to express how you feel and be afraid, but also do brave things in spite of that. And so I think for us, we learn how to do it together and bring them into it. And it didn't start that way. When we first started, we were like, okay, well, we'll just wait. And then we were on vacation with our oldest son, and he was like, you have to tell the other children. You have to give them the choice and the chance to process this, because if something doesn't go the way that we anticipate, what are you going to do? And he said, you know what? Give them the opportunity and allow them to process at the level they're at. And the truth is, my oldest son is at the time was 36 and my daughter was 11. And so there's a wide variety of the way that you have to introduce it. For we can be very candid with our 36-year-old. With our 11-year-old, you know, it's a different story. Clever. What does the prostate do?
0: Yeah.
2: It got interesting. Yeah, when really. When a mommy dragon and a daddy dragon meet.
1: Oh, that's wonderful. I know I'm beyond your time, I'm beyond mine, but I have to ask you, talk to us quickly, if you would, about Shiloh and the not so scary girl above his bed.
0: Absolutely. Shiloh, this is our first children's book. It released on September 1st. It's available everywhere now. Amazon, Barnes & Noble, Books A Million. Any place you can get books, you want to go and grab the book. It's the story of a little monster who's afraid that there's a little girl who lives on the bed above him. And it basically takes fear. It flips it on its side. And it's a story my wife has wanted to birth for many, many years. To be able to allow people to know that fear will come, but in the face of fear, you can still build brave. You can still take the next brave step. It's a great story for kids age 3 to 7. It's also a great story for adults who are navigating not only fears of their children, but even fears as adults that went unattended to as children. And we believe that unattended childhood fear becomes adult trauma. And this book is going to help families be able to look at fear and don't think it's not going to come, but when it comes, whatever that fear is, for me it was the fear of disease and what comes with that, but to be able to look at fear and be able to still face it and be courageous in the face of it.
1: Let me say this. I am so thrilled to have had the opportunity to speak to you guys this morning. You're just a beautiful couple, beautiful messages, beautiful work. And there is the book, Shiloh and the Not So Scary Girl Above His Bed. But thank you so much for all that you all are doing. And thanks for just pushing out this message, because you're saving lives in how you do it and helping children in what you've written and shared and family. So thank you so much for what you do, and thanks for being with us this morning.
0: Thanks, Rufus. We appreciate you. We love you, Chicago. Thank you.
1: All right, yo and yo, baby.
0: You know it.
3: All right. It's the afternoon show.
4: What?
3: What? And it has been a hot one.
4: What?
3: LaDonna Ray.
4: What?
3: If you just joined us, you just missed Attorney Victor Henderson running for school board president here in Chicago. That is coming up November 3rd, right around the corner, less than a month away, 28 days away. But we have another heavy conversation that's at the top of the list as far as importance here in Chicago, and we have a phenomenal guest. But there have been, over the last, I don't know, 30, 60, 90 days, a peak and a rash of break-ins on the beloved South Side. And the West Side, y'all beloved too. But these break-ins have been happening on 75th, on 47th and Bronzeville. I know Sip and Saber has been hit a couple of times in more than one location. The young lady from, what is it, Soul Vibes? Soul something.
4: Sure is.
5: Fab.
3: Who?
5: It's Fab Soul. You talking about Fab downtown?
4: No, the one that was just broken into.
3: In Bronzeville.
4: Yeah.
3: But yeah, it's been kind of crazy, Alderman. And our guest is 6th Ward Alderman Will Hall. And he's been kind enough to join us in studio. So please keep your comments coming on Facebook. We're going to continue with the phone lines being open. Dr. Rosita Pianchi, I promise you we'll get to your calls in just a moment. Because all this stuff is relevant. You can call about the school board. You're welcome to call about these break-ins and your opinion.
4: Bronzeville Soul.
3: Thank you so much. She was just on Instagram the other day.
4: Yeah.
3: And what I loved about what she said was, we still going to open today.
4: Mm-hmm.
3: That was like the resilience.
5: That's right.
3: Of our store owners,
4: Angie
3: our black business people, is just never ceases to amaze me. But Alderman Hall, I'm gonna be quiet because I want to give you the floor for a minute or two, just to tell us really what's been happening, because you're at the ground level. You work your ward.
5: Yeah.
3: You work your ward.
5: Work me.
3: And talk to us about what's happening, the disposition of the people. Yeah. Are they feeling afraid? Are they feeling frustrated? What's going on?
5: Well, first of all, I want to say that I'm looking at a miracle. Last time I saw you, you was in that season, but I know what a miracle looked like.
3: Thank you, sir.
5: Less than 6 feet away.
3: And glory to God.
5: All the prayers of the righteous was working, man.
3: I can feel them.
5: Dude, we glad to see you.
3: Thank you.
5: And it's not no memorial and no repast. So the thing is this, right? We have these thugs, and we're naming it. And they're causing this evil inconvenience, because what has happened is they're busting windows, not taking anything, because there's nothing there.
3: There's nothing to take.
5: There's nothing there.
3: I was thinking the same thing.
5: You're not taking no deep fryers. You're not taking no hoods. You're not taking no pop machines. The registers are open. For example, so Vet City, RL had the register open. They stole 3 pieces of cake and caused $1,000 worth of damage. And so these are intimidation tactics. And again, you know, these are owners who, A, have given life savings to better community, right? Like, in, you know, when I went down 75th Street, you know, and shout out to our commander, 6th District Commander Poston, 3rd District Commander Claggett. And I'll talk a little bit about the meeting today, but he hit me at 4, about close to 5 a.m. And to be up that early, to be engaged with our community. And literally, when I walked the entire boulevard, you could literally see in the corridor the eyes of resilience. Erskine, Flowers by Erskine. Mm-hmm. I mean, Erskine Quincy is one of the kindest men that you will ever meet. And to see the big candy jar smash. I mean, he has candy for days. And this is the home of Hockey Puck Roses, 38 years on 75th Street. And again, you know, the people don't understand. We ain't going nowhere.
3: Yeah.
5: And so, you know, again, shout out to Melinda Kelly and the SSA. Mm-hmm. That was Johnny on the spot with making sure that the board ups were there. So we have a little Band-Aid on 75th Street, but we're not broken.
3: That's right.
5: And so what I'm most glad about is today we had an emergency meeting. It was like a family meeting. And I felt the prince's energy, Prince Asiel, his energy was in the room, because he brought us always to the table. And so to have his son walking in his father's footsteps and making his own footsteps. So a room full of all of the businesses, and there was no finger pointing. There was no blaming. There was no anger, some frustration around the fact that we can do even more. The frustration was the fact that, why hurt people that were willing to help? I bet you any money, if you go by any of those businesses today and the people who broke the windows, ask them for a job, ask them for a meal, they'll find a way to help.
3: That's right.
5: And so 75th Street, again, a band-aid, but we're not broken. And so today we had a good meeting. We're going to re-strategize because clearly they're watching. Yeah. So these are professional thugs who watched. We had a police car present on 75th Street.
3: Right.
5: Sunday night going to Monday morning to 3 a.m. Shift change, car move. And so they struck right after the car move. So this is not a matter of police presence. Again, those commanders, 3rd and 6th, are spending money, overtime money.
3: Yeah.
5: So, again, we are reimagining the strategy, adding private security, SSA paying for it, and we're going to go on to the next. And the next is the next level of 75th Street.
4: You know, I get frustrated hearing the assumption that these thugs possibly look like us or have no jobs.
5: Yeah.
4: Because when I hear, and I quote, no suspects in custody.
5: Yeah.
4: That makes me look at a different type of suspect that we need to be thinking about. So what is it that we are not able to find out who actually did this? Because there are police cameras, police presence.
3: Business cameras.
4: Ring cameras. Right, yeah, ring cameras. But suddenly, no suspects are in custody. So who's to say that somebody who works a 9-to-5 that lives in a whole different neighborhood, whole different community, didn't come here to say, you know what, it's time to Tulsa this.
5: Well, you know what it is? It reminds me of when the Sixth Ward was integrated back in the day. Mm-hmm. You know, just Sunday, I was riding with, with Hosea and the Myron Park Advisory Committee. Mm-hmm. And, you know, Mr. Johnson, for example, who lives right off of 75th Street, he remembers the day when they were throwing rocks in between, you know, in homes because they didn't want black people to live over in Park Manor and Chatham. Sounds like the same game because, number one, whoever's doing this is wearing latex gloves. We do know that from the police. And they're wearing masks. They're not stealing nothing.
4: Right.
5: They're literally dropping these registers, in some instances,
4: so
5: 10, 20
4: feet. Business.
5: Right. Away from the door. So every register has been recovered that was broken into and stolen, some which were on 75th Street. Mm-hmm. Another one's on 75th Street all the way east by the lake. Mm-hmm. And so what we do know is that whoever is paying these unstable people to cause this evil inconvenience, we're going to catch them. Because Mr. Erskine said something today. He said, it's days that I'm up at 4:30 in the front of my business. And he said, don't be surprised if I surprise you. Mm-hmm. So these are not weak business owners.
3: Mm-hmm. That's right.
5: We're not thugs, but we ain't scared. Mm-hmm. And so, again, it's just a band-aid. We're going to hire. We just had two successful economic festivals.
4: Yeah.
5: Spending a Black. Stephanie from Brown Sugar just had a record-breaking year.
4: Absolutely.
5: Over five figures in one day. When you have that type of positivity, right, it's no secret that evil wants to come. And so beyond the spiritual, the natural is this. Pull up one time, our rod and our staff is going to comfort you.
4: Yeah, we need to figure this out.
5: Yeah,
4: exactly. Again, it's the weekend when nobody has to go to their 9-to-5. Is this it?
3: No.
4: Oh, okay. So we're going to go to traffic and look. You got to let me know.
3: I was giving you that look like it's 4:31.
4: I know, that's right. And we're going to be on time with this one. We got Alderman Will Hall talking about those break-ins that have taken place in Bronzeville.
5: We do got some next steps.
4: Yet again. Yeah. And we're going to talk about next steps. He just alerted me. And we're going to go to the phone lines.
5: Come
4: I promise
5: on.
4: You.
5: Call.
4: We'll be right back, guys, right here on WVON 1690. Tell me something good, guys. Tell me that you shared the show. Tell me that you're on Facebook and you shared the show. The comments are coming in profusely and the calls are lit like crazy because we have Alderman Will Hall in the building, in the studio with us. And we're talking about this rash of break-ins that have taken place in Bronzeville.
3: And
4: 75th, right? But here's the thing. Just during the break, we had a lot of conversation. You were going to talk about what steps we have going forward.
5: Yes.
4: I know we need to get to the callers. Yes. I got some questions. I mean, this is just not an hour conversation, but it is our conversation.
5: Oh, I like that. You know, God, it's good to be back in studio with you. One of the things, number one, we're doing is this Friday, we're having happy hour. And so every Friday at 6 o'clock, the entire city is welcome. We're going to have happy hour starting off this Friday at Ricketts. So come get a two-piece on me.
3: The one on
5: 75th Street. 75th Street. All happy hours on Fridays. 6 o'clock is going to be on 75th
4: it's
5: Street.
4: It's not on Stoney.
5: So
3: there is one on Stoney.
4: But not that one.
5: So we're going on 75th and Champlain for the Ricketts there. This Friday, 6 o'clock, come get you a two-piece. Then next Friday, we're going to Bike It. It's a stationary bike place where you can get your exercise.
4: 75th and Pereira.
5: Then we're going to Manor 75. We're going to have have some charcuterie board classes and some spirit-free mixology.
3: Okay.
5: And then lastly, we're going to end on the last Friday with a big surprise. So every Friday at 6 o'clock, starting this Friday at Ricketts, we're going to have a happy hour. Again, starting at 6, the first 250 Sixth Ward residents, we got you. The other 250, we got you too. We want 500 people to come have a two-piece on us.
6: No,
5: and that infusion of money is a big deal for a neighborhood business. So every Friday, catch Alderman Hall on 75th Street. And we was doing this regardless of what they did yesterday.
6: Yeah.
5: Because 75th Street is our downtown. And at the end of the day, our downtown deserves the same respect. We got new infrastructure. It's been a couple of new sidewalks we put in on 75th Street that need it. And so we're building our downtown, no different than downtown Chicago.
6: So how does this help with the situation that happened and with the break-ins in Bronzeville with the happy hour? When I ask the next steps, what are the next steps for businesses to protect themselves, to protect the damages and things of that nature?
5: Well, the happy hour, what I've been doing over the last 3 years is these infusions of grants. You know, Spending the Black was the Super Bowl for economics on 75th Street. And so after Spending the Black, we continue to bring people back to 75th Street. And so we had the robots on 75th Street early on, which the robot company bought out Soul Veg, bought out Mabe's Deli. And so we're keeping that same spirit of, again, micro grants to seed money the businesses, because as many as, you know, 47,000 live in the Sixth Ward. We had a situation where Erskine, who's been on 75th Street for 38 years, a neighbor one block away didn't even know it was a flower shop. So we want to continue to remind people, come on down the street and come from all over the city of Chicago. So happy hour every Friday at 6 o'clock in October. You'll be able to come to one of the businesses on 75th Street to enjoy something, an open house for free on me. Free on me, and a couple of other my friends going to be paying for these happy hours. But every Friday, we want to end the week with a happy feeling. And then we're going to 79th Street for our Harvest Fest on 79th and Rose. Again, economic infusion. And then to the practical, again, our SSA meeting, police meeting, some neighbors, but majority business owners, we're going to retool our strategy. We do have a security company. The last 3 years, the taxes that are to pay for this stuff, Fritz Kagi and Company, have made it complicated. But now that we are funded and getting back some funding, we're going to use that funding to invest in private security firms. It's no different than what they do downtown.
6: Right.
5: I talked to Lori Lightfoot's old head of security. He was a U.S. Marshal. And so when you go downtown on Rush Street, they're in suits, ties. You wouldn't even notice. But they got earpieces going straight to the police districts.
6: Yeah.
5: And so our 3rd and 6th District commanders are ready, willing, and able to take a private feed to their command rooms. And so we're looking at working with Kate Security to add that extra support. Now, I ain't going to tell you everything we're doing with the security, but we do got 9 cameras.
6: Hey, that was my question.
5: We got 9 cameras. So we got 9 cameras. We're going to infuse some private security.
6: Yeah.
5: And we're going to add more nosy neighbors. Yeah. And even if that means neighbors walking with me, I get out, I'm young. I was out at 4 a.m. to, you know, deal with the issue then. And so, again, our goal is economic infusion, some private security infusion, some more strategic observations from our 9 cameras. And then our business owners are looking at more fortified efforts for their front glasses and front doors.
6: I just want to make sure those 9 cameras are no longer leading to the end result being no suspects.
5: Straight
6: up. Custody.
5: Straight up. I'll tell you this, we ain't going nowhere and we ain't scared.
6: All right, let's go to the phone lines.
3: Thank you so much. Pianchi.
6: Pianchi, thank you so much for waiting. What you got for us?
7: Well, I wanted to say something to Henderson. But on this issue here, you know what one of the problems is? You don't punish nobody. Nobody gets punished. I see things going on even at a national level that were called to be put to death, lynched on the gallows. Nobody gets punished. Another point. Henderson made mention of 1619 blacks and browns. Tell me what is relative with browns in 1619? And the problem he's having with trying to stay on the school board reminds me of what my president went through when you had states trying to take him off their ballot for president. And finally, I was wondering how his position is on school choice with full vouchers, where parents don't have to have their children in an environment that they wish for them not to be.
3: Well, Bianchi, we would love it if you would come to the big event on the 22nd, because I think those are all valid points.
5: The one point that I can make is that he said ain't nothing being done to those who, you know, breaking in. I tell y'all, Mr. Erskine at Erskine Flowers warned everybody that he's up at 4 o'clock. He will mess around and surprise somebody who tries to come in to him. And we do believe in bearing arms. We don't have to show that we bearing them. But, again, concealing carry is for a reason.
3: All right. Thank you so much, Brother Bianchi. Good call. We've got Dr. Rosita. Thank you for holding.
6: Thank you, Dr. Rosita. I didn't say it right. Dr. Rosita. Dr. Rosita, you there? Let's come back
8: yes,
6: to it.
8: I am.
6: Oh, there she is.
8: Yes,
3: all right.
8: I am. Okay, I'm sorry.
3: That's all right.
8: I went on mute for a minute. Atiba, welcome back. It's
3: Thank
8: good
3: you
8: to
3: so
8: hear
3: much.
8: You.
5: We love you, Atiba.
3: Thank you. I appreciate that, Doc.
8: And you are, you know, I know about those miracles now.
3: Amen.
8: But, yes. But anyway, I wanted to, of course, get on when the board president nominee was on. Let me just say this. I'm running in 10B. The reason why I'm a write-in is because of everything he talked about.
3: Mm.
8: He was fortunate enough to have enough money to fight them off.
3: That's right.
8: So what I say to people is we got to start looking at alternatives. I'm running a robust write-in campaign. Learn how to write people in, because otherwise you're going to keep getting what it's very difficult to, as you see, to get something new accomplished. So, and I want to talk about Will Hull. The problems that you're having are a direct result of what we see in the schools. Everything is connected. And so until we fix our education system, we are pipelined to prison. That's why you constantly see our youth out there doing the kind of things that they do. And we talk about the parents, and I believe in family, and Art talks about this all the time. Of course, I have a family. I have 4 children, and thank God they're doing well. But let me just say this. We cannot wait on the families. It's all hands on deck. If we plan to have a society where we can walk up and down the street, I can't wait until Mama gets it together.
6: Thank you, Dr. Rosita. Thank you.
3: Thank you so much for that. Let's squeeze in Brother Mustafa.
6: Yeah. Thank you for waiting.
9: Hey, good afternoon to the both of you once again and your guests. Truly appreciate your platform.
3: Thank you.
9: You're welcome. Many years ago, I had a business in Bronzeville on 47th and Vince Inn.
3: Mm-hmm.
9: And I never experienced a break-in. Maybe it was because I was a former gang member, and they knew I'll pop something off. You know what I mean? So, you know, brothers out there, man, you got to be strong. You know what I'm saying? And be at your place of business. And if something go down, hey, you're going to have to invoke what we used to call 2417, you know? It's going to have to go down that way because some people don't understand that violence. It's an organized group that's doing these things, and you're going to have to knock somebody off. Either they're going to go to jail or to the cemetery.
6: That's difficult, Mustafa, if you're doing it at 2 in the morning when nobody's there, though. I mean, what is your advice for that?
9: Well, you got to be at your place of business at 2 in the morning.
5: But now, one of the things
9: you gotta move when the cook's gonna move.
5: And one of the things that we did discuss today, and I'm not going to give all the details, but it's a reason why when downtown businesses shut down, there's private security outside.
6: Mm.
5: And so, again, we cannot depend solely on police who are covering from Western all the way to the lakefront, 3rd and 6th District.
6: Mm-hmm.
5: And so this SSA is responsible for investments being managed that come from a business. And so we have had private security. Where it's gone the last 3 years, we're going to figure that out.
6: Mm-hmm.
5: But at the end of the day, what I will say is that the SSA plus the police plus nosy neighbors equals safer corridor.
6: Mm-hmm.
5: And so, again, it doesn't make it zero proof, no. But what it does is don't come around here. And so when you see flashing lights, and we have the police on 75th Street to 3 in the morning, stationed right there, lights on. The minute they left, someone snuck in. So someone knows.
6: Yeah.
5: So they watching us. We're going to watch them better.

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5: What we want to do is we want to make sure that we introduce everyone. Welcome to the show, Cleopatra. Thank you for definitely being a part of this. And since we're going in order, just for introduction's sake, welcome to the afternoon show. It is time for us get started with the roundtable, the host roundtable. So I want to start with Rufus. Rufus, you start so early in the morning. Like, what is the topic that you had that really stuck with you that brought you to this day of the host roundtable?
6: Well, there were a lot of things. First, I want to say, from where I sit, this does look like Hollywood Squares with all these boxes on
5: it. It does.
6: Kind of cool. But I had a conversation this month with Dr. Glenda Glover. Dr. Glenda Glover is the former president of Tennessee State University, and she's the former international president of Alpha Kappa Alpha. But in this role, she was talking about her book called How Dare You? And basically, we had a conversation about what her calculations have said, which is there is more than $500 million that the state of Tennessee owes to Tennessee State University.
7: Oh, yes, yes.
6: And you look and you compare that to the other land-grant university there being the University of Tennessee. And so often they've gone through, and this is just since 1987, but they've gone through and they've done these calculations, and they know that they owe Tennessee State this money. They simply won't pay it. Mm-hmm. And her question of how dare you was just that. You know, there was some controversy around her. She left Tennessee State back in 2024. And in that space, they said that there was a misuse of funds. And she went through and explained what all those things were as they tried to go back and say that there was some problems with some things, of which everything is not perfect. But it certainly wasn't what they suggested that it was. And at the end of the day, when we start to look not only at Tennessee State and what's owed by the state of Tennessee, but it's pretty much every state in which there is an HBCU that is a land-grant institution, there is money that is owed. And for Tennessee State, while they had a calculation of $544 million, there are other calculations that show that they're owed $2.2 billion. Mm-hmm. And you start looking at all these things and the challenges that our HBCUs have and the money that's owed and money that's not coming. Mm-hmm. It was, for me, a very profound conversation in the ways in which she is putting it out. And with so many things, so many conversations that we have, we want them not to just be conversations, but they're truly calls to action. And when we see this kind of thing happening, particularly with the places that are educating more of us, but in this moment when more of us are going to HBCUs again because of what's happening out of this administration and where we kind of see things, it becomes a longer-term impact on us and our community. So for me, within all the conversations that I had this month, that was certainly the most profound.
8: Hey, can I ask you a question, Rufus?
6: Of course.
8: What were her thoughts about the current president of Tennessee State? Because I know that the brother who is president now, apparently, man, he has kind of gotten the house in order a little bit, and you know, is trying to access those funds, of course, and allay whatever the fears were of the state legislators and the governor. I think the governor got involved and they restructured the board there at Tennessee State at one point. And I know that was an issue there, but did she have some thoughts about the current president there?
6: Well, I didn't ask that question, Matt, but I'll say this. With all of this is one of the things that came through when I talked to Walter Kimbrough, who was the former president of Dillard, who's been in a few other HBCUs before. And one of the things he pointed out so profoundly is that when we look at our HBCUs, we own them because we went there. Southern is my school. The folks who went to FAMU, FAMU was their school. Tennessee State is their school. Here's the reality. All of those.
5: Well, wait, hold the reality real quick. Guys, you're listening to The Afternoon Show, and of course, this is the roundtable, the host roundtable, where we talk about our top topics from our own perspectives, and then we move around to the next show. Rufus, you left off saying the reality.
7: Oh, my goodness. Rufus went and got his shades.
5: Oh, he got his shades?
7: Come on, man.
5: That's a dog.
7: Matt, you see your impact?
5: Yeah. Well, we don't want to waste it. Go ahead, Rufus. Go ahead.
6: Look,
5: land your plane.
6: As cool as I am, ain't nobody going to be in here cooler than me. So Lord, Matt can be cool on his own. So if we're going to be together, I got to catch up.
9: Help us.
6: I'm going to say this and get out of the way because I know others have things to say. But what I was saying, there's a pride that we all have in our HBCUs, particularly those who went to them. The reality is these public HBCUs are just that. So within each state, the governor has a responsibility to select the board and to select the CEO. And all those things in following that. So voting still matters. At Tennessee mm-hmm. State in particular, they were able then to reconstitute the board, to remove Dr. Glover, to put in a new person. And the money still hasn't rolled. So if they're getting close to getting some of it, that's a good thing. I've talked to some of the alums of Tennessee State about this issue. They are working on it. But the proof of the pudding is in the eating. So we'll see what happens there and with all these other places that are owed money.
8: That's a good story.
7: It is.
8: Like you said, it's not just unique to Tennessee State. You know, our HBCUs have been shortchanged all over the country. I think Tennessee State is heading in the right direction. That's why I was asked, because you know my brother Bud went to Tennessee State, and he went with Richard Dent. They were classmates at Tennessee State, so they have a strong interest there. And I know there's a new brother who's an alumni who's there now, and I think they had an issue with audit compliance, and he kind of took care of that. So this is a good time to monitor and see if they do what they're supposed to do, because you're right, man. The money that was owed to Tennessee State, if that's reflective to what's going on around the country with our HBCUs, oh my God, it's just another example of attacks on Black culture, Black education, and Black life.
6: Indeed, you go down the list. I think Tennessee State was number 4 in the amount of in the states that owed money. So there are 3 other states.
8: Okay.
6: More money is owed than Tennessee State. But there's work to be done there.
7: You know, there's something to be said about schools that align themselves with the state, with their respective state. A place like Morehouse, where I attended, Spelman College, or Howard, which are not state schools, for example, it's a different scenario. That is, and I actually, we heard the testimony from the state senator, the senator from the Higher Education Committee in Tennessee legislature. Just pathetic scenarios. And but you know what? They said everything. The issue that they had was that there was a higher demand or a demand to attend TSU compared to University of Tennessee. All right. And which is happening all across, as you pointed out, Rufus, all across HBCUs. Black colleges and universities, fortunately, are trending. And white universities are not, because we are seeing things really from a different lens. And I think that's one of the benefits of being in this polarizing Trump administration. We're more unified than ever.
5: Mm-hmm.
7: We're talking business. We're talking political power today.
5: Yeah.
7: These next several years, the black voting populace is going to be tremendously powerful and prominent. And look at all the black-owned restaurants. A lot of black women own a lot of restaurants here in the city of Chicago, if you notice. Yeah. So I love the black unity that's formulating, in some respects, out of default, but nevertheless formulating.
5: It had to come from somewhere. I want to move on. Thank you so much, Rufus. I want to move on to Cleopatra. What was the top topic that you had? For
10: y'all always give me the back end when it's time.
5: No, but
10: to go
5: see
10: to
5: what happens is you're gonna introduce it and then we'll come back from break.
10: Okay.
7: We have an hour, right?
10: Yeah, it's an hour.
5: Yeah, we gotta keep it moving. So, what was your topic?
10: Hey, everybody. I appreciate the opportunity. Make sure you tune in 9 to noon. You know, I would think about everybody want to talk about Ziggy Marley, the eldest son of Bob Marley, the reggae icon. And just the opportunity to interview him was not of this earth. He's a whole nother spirit, a whole nother vibe.
5: All right, all right. We are back. You're listening to The Afternoon Show with the host roundtable. We've got everybody in the building. Well, and virtually, too. And just before the break, Cleopatra was talking about her interview with Ziggy Marley.
10: And hey, everybody, I appreciate the opportunity to hang out on the roundtable. And yes, Ziggy Marley, you know what shocked me? Phil-in, Ken, and Rufus, and I see you all digitally, LaDonna and the most, is that the tree language, it was so thick, so heavy, and I hadn't heard a Jamaican voice authentically in so long that my ears were not primed for it, right? And Titus had made sure everything was solid, but what was more appreciative than me remembering how carefree the vibe was how authentic he was.
7: And wait, was he in studio?
10: No. But he raised the vibration for me literally even in the music. So he went 432 hertz, which is a spiritual combination, some would say, that was to be culminating with the spirit. And it was in tribute to his father, this album, 9-time award-winning Grammy artist, and he has 9 albums. So for every album this brother has blessed in the world, he earned a Grammy. But even more importantly, this was the first time he ever wrote music in tribute to his father and talked about his mental health journey, and he talked about it with me. And wow. I was humbled by that. And I think he was smitten by the fact that I took the time to be well-prepared to receive him in the sense of just his journey of raising literally the vibration, right? So, you know, everything he honored and in a tribute, whether it was the trees to the air to just being, was on a whole nother wavelength that made me miss Jamaica and just how carefree they are. And even in my verbiage, 15 years ago since I've been to Jamaica, I always say no worries, you know, just trying to be copacetic, and I'm raised hospitable, but I just felt his whole vibe. So then I went to go see the brother, right? So shout out to Ravinia for just such an amazing space and culminating folks. And just his whole vibe was just so carefree that I was like, man, I'm finna lead this brother. But here's the kicker, guys. He pointed out something that we take for granted from Jamaicans in terms of everything just being a carefree zone and happy, happy. No, he was like, he named the album The Bright Side because once you fight through the thick of things in life, there's always a bright side on the other side of the veil. So he was very humanistic, and it was a very powerful interview, and I fell in love with his spirit more than anything about his legacy.
5: Did he give you a reset and maybe a connection back to nature in that moment?
10: Right. Like I said, he gave tribute. He paid homage to the air, to the trees, to the flowers, to the bees. The brother was so pathetic. And we were just vibing, right? Like his...
5: No, I mean you. Like, did he give you a reset?
10: Already in tune with him, right? So when I research somebody for an interview, I ain't going to take it if we ain't locked in. So I didn't seek him out. It kind of came to be. But once I went on a journey to understand him, I was already on that level with him. He just took me a little higher.
7: Yeah. You know, I got a chance to meet him.
5: Yeah, that answers
7: he's on a whole nother plateau.
10: Absolutely.
7: And so, first off, could you understand the patois?
10: I did. And that tree language, because I hadn't heard it in so long. And I've been to Jamaica so many times.
7: Oh, man, same here.
10: And in my ears, and I got good hearing. I can't see for a damn, but my ears, it just was a love language. And I leaned in a little bit.
7: They got lyrics.
10: Oh, man.
7: Oh, my goodness.
10: I leaned in a little bit. And then when I heard the brother speak to me, we were locked in. It really was one of the most, somebody just asked me, give me some of my top interviews. He's up there for a reason, not like people can see. I see what he meant by the bright side. He talked about the dark days, but to talk about the loss of a parent, particularly his father, it took him, he'd been in music for 50 years. And he said, it's not about being in music for 50 years. It's about doing what he came to do. his assignment. Mm. He didn't see it as a job. He didn't see it as a task. He saw it as what he does, right? Like, that was his whole vibe. His whole purpose of existence is doing what he do and getting paid for.
7: Oh, yeah.
10: So I thought that was just beautiful, that it's a different mindset than we are in a Western culture in terms of, hey, you going to pay me for this? I do this. It's just so transactional. Yeah. No, this brother is on a whole nother vibe where you are just getting paid to just live life and be.
7: Yeah. And the royalties. Keep in mind, that's Rita Marley's son, too.
10: Yes.
7: So it's DNA through and through.
10: And Lauryn Hill, they got a baby, right? So
7: I think Lauryn Hill has a baby by everybody.
5: Don't you do it. Don't
10: Shut
5: you
10: up.
5: Do it.
10: Shut up.
8: Oh, damn.
5: Don't you do it. Don't do it.
7: Erykah Badu.
5: Don't do Shut it.
7: Up. Everybody.
5: Yeah, don't do it. Don't Lauryn do it.
7: Let me stop.
5: Well, thank you so much for sharing that.
10: Perry
8: and I interviewed Perry and I interviewed Rita Marley.
7: Oh.
8: And that was Whoa. Quite an experience, man. It was a vibe. I'll just say that.
7: See, that's really what Cleopatra's saying. It was a whole nother vibration, man. The
10: I
7: level.
10: Mean, it was so higher. But when you all look up and listening audience, check it out. 432 hertz. It is a spiritual tone that he said this is the first album in 9 albums. This is 10th that he listens to religiously. He's never listened to his albums cover to cover like that. He said this is the one. So I just found him to just be so pathetic that I had to go check the brother out, and I just was vibing. I just appreciate it. You know, I don't even like smelling all the trees, but it was a whole vibe in the atmosphere, too.
7: I bet the trees were lit up, man, you know.
10: Oh, yeah.
5: You know, my
7: On
5: my,
7: fire.
5: That
8: was
5: my, my
8: grand, I can only imagine what it was like in Ravinia.
7: Oh, they were like the Joy Erykah Badu concert.
10: Now, here's the deal. But when I saw Snoop, that was a lot of weed. Even Snoop had more weed than the audience. But and the audience, everybody was just so carefree. Now, what I will say, from Snoop to Ziggy, I didn't know the whites loved Snoop like that. I was that month years old. I didn't know.
7: There were only white people at the Kanye concert.
10: I figured that because it was on like 3 interviews of blacks. I know 2 of them that went. But for Ziggy, it was multicultural, I will say.
7: Oh, yeah, all day.
10: It was multicultural.
7: Wow, good for you.
5: You know, I find that when I speak to the Jamaican culture, like my grandfather's Jamaican, well, was Jamaican. And when we went to Jamaica, it was so easy to pick up on the patois accent. Did you find yourself slipping into the patois accent at all when you were talking to him?
10: No. I've already, like I said, permanently, no worries is encrusted. My babies say no worries, but I just wanted to make sure I heard with my ears, and what I heard with my ears was what I remembered. And Jamaica and a number of the Caribbean islands are such beautiful places, right? Mm. And the free spirit reminds me of what I want to escape to.
5: Mm,
10: you know, one
5: it.
10: Day I'm going to get out of this experiment.
5: Yeah, she said, like I said. All right, well, let's move on to Matt McGill. Matt McGill, just before the break, why don't you tell us what your top story or top topic was for the month of September?
8: You know what? That's a good question. We had topic-wise, I think it's you know, the DSA, the impact the DSA has had on the Democratic establishment, topic-wise, right? And how that's going to play out between now and November 3rd, how the leadership of the Democratic Party looks, and the whether or not the Democratic Party is properly representing the working class people, which of course is the community that most of us come from, and that topic wise, that was probably what was driving my conversations during the month. Helen, somebody's coming. As far as interview wise, we had Dr. Lonnie Bunch come on with us after
7: he
8: announced that he was stepping down at the Smithsonian, which was great because we interviewed him, you know, when he was here in Chicago at the Chicago Historical Society.
7: Oh, yes.
8: You know, we did, you know, our remote broadcast that we do. We did, Perry and I did a remote broadcast right there at the Chicago Historical Society. And I'm talking about like 15-20 years ago, when Dr. Bunch was just starting out.
9: Yeah, Matt, it's now the Chicago History Museum.
7: Right.
8: The Chicago History Museum. And really, I learned more about him because, you know, my introduction to Dr. Bunch was when he was here in Chicago. Yes. So yeah. That's all I knew about him. But I got to learn about his pre-Chicago days, which were great. We, you know that the legacy he's leaving behind at the Smithsonian. He was with the Smithsonian before he came here in Chicago. And so, you know, that was great. We had an interview with a young lady who was one of the she did a book on the first producers, female producer at Motown. That was great. And just, you know, the topic really is just being Black and living in America.
5: The host roundtable right here on the afternoon show. I'm Dr. LaDonna Ray, and I've got all of these dynamic hosts sitting around the table with us, me and Ken Duncan. And this is just dynamic. I love it that, you know, and congratulations to you, Cleopatra, for having the mayor of Chicago break his news about running again. That was a highlight, especially for Chicago and those who are in support of him. But Matt, you left off with a myriad of things that you talked about and you were proud of for the month of September. You spoke about Black leadership, but I want to be able to get to myself and Ken because we do have
9: before to. Before you do.
5: Get to 5 o'clock because it's 4:54.
9: Yeah, no, I got to ask Matt this question though. Lonnie Bunch, was he upset? Did he reflect on what his tenure was like and why he left and what the future might look like for the museums?
8: You know what? What I did, Rufus, is I kind of gave him, I kind of presented the narrative so that he didn't have to, you know, I kind of, you know, created the narrative that we know that. Some changes and some attacks on Black culture and Black history. And then he kind of, you know, spoke to it. Mm-hmm. But I did it so that he didn't have to say, hey, this is why I'm leaving.
7: Yeah.
8: I think I kind of asked him, like, hey, as you leave, what are your concerns, you know, moving forward on Black history and the attack on Black culture? And so he was able to kind of address it that way.
9: All right, we'll catch up with him again after he's gone and get to the
7: room. And just FYI, so, man, I listened to the interview. Very good interview. Lonnie Bunch, man, has been a major impact on myself at the Chicago history. What was it before that? Chicago Historical Society. And then I saw him walking down the street maybe a month and a half ago in August. And just, man, one of my heroes, quite frankly.
5: Awesome.
9: Could be. Well, so, LaDonna, Ken, what was your top story this month?
10: Yeah. Can I address this real quick? Tony Snow says he wanted to discuss the influx of Viagra usage in the senior nursing homes. Tony, I just want to recognize you, bro, because I do think that they are peddling them blue pills.
7: Yes.
10: And I don't want you to feel ignored in the chat, so don't think that we just...
7: Tony Snow is always on point.
10: Tony be on one.
7: Listen, you know what? When I was in office, the biggest issue was... those pills being sold and the high HIV rates.
5: STD rates altogether. Yeah.
10: They end up burning each other.
7: First of the month.
5: Well, I would say that our top topic would be the interview with.
7: Man, look here. Keep living.
5: With Darren Bailey.
7: Darren Bailey.
5: Absolutely.
7: Candidate for governor.
5: Yes.
7: He's one of the gubernatorial.
5: Gubernatural.
7: Attorney.
5: That's right. That's right.
10: So now we're leaning into gubernatorial.
5: Yeah, look, I didn't have my glasses on that day.
10: If you don't lean into it, then I will respond. But until then, it can't be no hard feelings. Because we leaning into it, I embrace it.
7: Can give it to you.
5: I know that's right. But you know something, Ken? You know, one thing that I did regret that I didn't talk to him about was asking him if something had happened to his daughter, if she had been sexually assaulted, would he still feel the same way on anti-abortion rights? You know what I'm saying?
7: Oh, okay.
5: Because he's strong against it. He says unless it impacts the life of the mother, that he would be strongly against pro-choice and having an abortion. And there are situations, we're talking about rape and incest. Yeah. These situations happen.
7: First off, we're going to get him back on. And he committed to that as well. And I've known Darren Bailey for a number of years. Actually, a decent person. So I'll be real quick with it. He is, you know, politicians evolve. Mm-hmm. Barack Obama was against
5: gay marriages.
7: Gay marriages, mm-hmm. Remember?
5: Yep.
7: He was vehemently opposed to it. That was a strategy to get that he was elected. And then he flipped and said, hey, he started getting that cash money, and he changed. So politicians do evolve. What I would like to see is just a robust debate with J.B. Pritzker. Because right now, people are just not taking the Dan Bailey campaign serious. He doesn't have any money. He's not countering anything. There's a lot to hit JB on, quite frankly. And he just doesn't have the ammunition.
5: Yeah, I hear that. Also,
9: well, why would JB debate him given those things?
10: Because this is a democracy, and anytime an incumbent does not give room to either grow, I hear Ken say it all the time, the challenger made me a better candidate and a better servant.
7: Yes.
10: So to be reflective of a resume is only to be challenged on what you've done. And the fact that he scapegoated that is not fair, as he is primed and poised, as We Go V goes, to go to the White House if the nation so chooses. So to do that, you have to have a resume from Illinois to stand on.
7: Yeah. That's all right.
5: I actually have.
7: But Rufus, you're right. You're correct, Rufus. Yeah. If I'm managing JB's campaign, man, I'm not giving him an audience. It's political science.
8: Yeah, that's true.
10: You know, yeah, but even Trump, Trump will give little Marco Rubio. He didn't give him all a chance, right? So there's certain things you can't take away from a Trump. So if we're gonna defend a democracy, I hate when an incumbent, Lord knows I know it personally, escapes an opportunity to duke it out on a debate.
5: Right? I actually had your opponent on yesterday, Anthony Beale.
10: And he wasn't happy. Opponent. I'm not running for anything.
5: At that time. But he wasn't
10: happy.
5: I'm running for the border.
10: Which border? The Canadian border? The Mexican border? The Caribbean border?
9: That's what I'm running for. What was your conversation with Alderman Beale like?
5: He was talking about the initiatives that he has coming up for Pullman. My question was, what about Pullman versus Roseland? Why is there so much heavy investment going on in Pullman? I have friends that live in Pullman. They love the man. But I also have family in Roseland, and they don't love the man. So there's a bit of a war going on there when it comes to disinvestment and investment. It's not an even spread. And I just asked them, people want to know. And I thank the opportunity to have those questions so that he could just talk to the people in his constituents.
9: What did he tell you?
5: Well, he answered with a message mapping that says that, you know, he is focused on his ninth ward and what's best for the people. But that wasn't very specific as to what the plans are for the west side of the ninth district. I want to get to Ken before we run out of time, which we already have. Ken, what's your top?
7: I know we're at the top of the hour now, so
9: we can go over a little bit for you.
7: Oh my goodness! Thank you, Brother Rufus. You know, my highlight was having fun with the Cleopatra Show when we secured. Help me out,
10: Joe Neguse, Congressman Joe Neguse from Boulder, Colorado. That was awesome.
7: Boulder at that.
10: And you had the whip, James Clyburn, and not to mention the uplifting of Danny K. Davis. That was hilarious.
7: And I saw him that weekend.
10: Oh man, I love it. But no, Joe Neguse, guys, that's a bad brother.
7: Yeah, you asked, he remembered you.
10: Oh yeah, Joe Neguse a bad brother.
7: Yeah, he is. He's tight. And to represent anybody black representing the Boulder, Colorado
10: is something.
7: You dig.
10: That's it. Dig.
7: I spent some time there with a professor's son, one of my co-workers' best friends. We had a blast.
10: And to elaborate, when we say the whip, guys, we're talking about the James Clyburn that has raised president. So if you know anything South Carolina and a good old fish fry, amen.
7: Amen.
10: All right.
5: Love a good
8: I like Neguse. I used to love him, but now I just like him.
5: Well, you know what? That's it for the host roundtable. Thank you so much for being on the afternoon show. You guys were fantastic. Awesome. Congratulations on all your wins, because that's what this was. And we love you, and your audience loves you. And we'll see you guys on the next month when we do the host roundtable.
7: I love that screensaver you have in the background there.
5: That's not a screensaver. I asked him. He said those are real books.
7: Man.
9: Books, baby. You can take them out.
7: What a concept.
5: I love it. All right, guys. We'll be back.
11: Always happy to be joined by our political commentator, political consultant, Amisha Cross, who we have to first begin, as we did on Friday, with congratulations for being named one of the CBC's Power 100. She's our top 10, our number one. But congratulations, Amisha, and welcome back to WVON.
12: Thank you. Thank you so much, but only because it. So.
11: Okay, what's going on? What's going on with Amisha's sound, Titus? We're kind of breaking up. Anyway, Amisha, my list is so long. There's so many things to talk with you about. And I didn't even look at the list of the other 99. I just saw yours and highlights and said, That should be it, and they can narrow it down because she's the one who brings it. Let me begin with you here, because this whole thing, as Annette and I just talked about, CNN, MS Now, Politico were all removed, kicked out, banned from the White House last week, and it seemed to have stepped up even more today with CNN clearly being removed from his assignment as the Pool Network. What are your thoughts about this assault on the First Amendment?
12: First, I'm checking my sound again. Is it okay?
11: You're better, yes.
12: Okay. So there are a few things here. And the Republican Party has always stood on free speech, first and foremost. That makes this extremely interesting. But beyond that, the most important thing is that the press serves as a force of state. When we talk about the three branches of government, the press has always been seen as the fourth because they are such an important check on power. And that has been the case since the dawn of this country. And one of the things that this president has done is not want his lack of democracy

0: to Americans to basically vote Republican up and down the ticket. Again, an illegal thing, but he said it nonetheless. This is a president who is in deep trouble, but also one who sees his grasp on power disappearing, and he is upset at the very people whose job is to cover that. It's their job to investigate. It's their job to show up in the press pool at the White House and ask him the questions that matter to the American people the most. It's their job to press him on Iran, what's happening in Iran, why we're still there. This war is costing the American public multi-billions of dollars a day. It is causing, you know, a rise in gas and diesel prices. It is causing pain for people across this country economically. And he doesn't want to be asked any of those things. He would rather talk about the gold in the White House. He would rather talk about renovations. He would rather talk about anything and everything that is not within the presidential powers he has, and the fact that he continues to move in a way that not only the American public has sharply pushed away from, again, his polling numbers have taken a nosedive, but also that he is dragging the entire Republican Party down with him. And he just doesn't want it to be talked about. But yes, violation of the First Amendment. He went after three networks in particular. But in addition to that, and I applaud CNN for, you know, pushing for the first lawsuit here. I am not a lawyer. However, I do follow several cases and have read what they've actually presented. There is no doubt in my mind that they will win that. Actually, everything he's done against the press has typically won, unless they fold it. You know, shout out to CBS for folding way too early. Go through the process. Understand that the press has rights, significant rights that are enshrined in our Constitution.
1: Amisha, do you think that this would have any ability to otherwise silence or soften what it is that the media says about him because of these kinds of things, or do we come stronger as a result?
0: I think we become stronger. He's already shown himself to be adversarial to media, and in all fairness, he's not the first president who's been adversarial to media. He's the first president to weaponize it in the way that he has. It was famously noted that JFK also, even though, you know, it appeared from the outside the media loved JFK, JFK had some very strong pushback with the media. He didn't really like the media. The media is supposed to be adversarial to the president. That point blank period. That is why the honeymoon for any newly elected president is always short. They were never put in place to be your best friends and to only reflect the things you wanted them to say. That is the case for any president, whether there's an R in front of their name or a D. However, President Trump sees himself akin to radical regimes or authoritarianism. And in those regimes, the head of state controls what the media can and cannot report. That is what he wants to do here. Unfortunately for him, that won't stand in a democracy. That will not stand in a country that has built so much of who it is on a free press. The only thing that could affect press coverage holistically would be the dismantling of the funding apparatus of the press. And that is not something that this White House can control. What it can control, and what it has done more successfully, I would argue, than this, is effectuate some of the mergers. And because those can be problematic. I think that from a few months ago, people who were in the know were watching to see whether the CNN merger would actually make a difference. That one got contested in court. We'll see how long it's going to last. No new news on that front. But some of these private sector mergers from corporations can affect them because a lot of the heads of those companies are really close to Trump. And those heads get to decide what is covered and how it is covered. That's why it was so surprising to several people when Barry Weiss at CBS actually allowed for and ran that segment with Boosie last weekend to cover the story about how much money he spent, $600,000, trying to get a pardon from this president in this White House. Because there are pardon finagulars in and around the White House who are basically selling access and selling what they see for personal gain.
1: That is surprising that they ran that story. I was a devout watcher of 60 Minutes until recently. So thanks for sharing that, because I just would rather watch America's Funniest Home Videos so that my brain doesn't get scarred with whatever they're doing that's coming out of there. We're talking with Amisha Cross this morning. Amisha, let me ask you this question about, you mentioned poll numbers a couple of times. Saw yesterday in watching Meet the Press that it appears the approval numbers for the Republicans and the Democrats are about the same. How do we make sense of that given what's going on now.

0: that question because Democrats are absolutely doing no better. The only thing that is the wind at the sails of the Democrats at this point is that Americans want to see several Republicans out of office, even in areas or districts that are not technically and not historically competitive for Democrats. We're seeing movement there. But that's not because people love the Democratic Party. Most of that is based on candidate quality and who the candidate is. That is why several of these candidates are running without talking about the Democratic Party at all. The DNC and its apparatus has fallen apart. The funding is in the toilet. They can't fundraise. The DSCCC, the organization that is responsible for a lot of the congressional support, giving money out to ensure that districts can flip or maintain, they are also in trouble. They have been called on because they have not given a lot to some of our races across the South. Spoiler alert, that's not new. However, in places where it does show that Democrats can quake, there is a lot of upset over the fact that the apparatus is so in trouble. But make no mistake, there is a reason why, even though people may not always like the term democratic socialist, they tend to support a lot of the policies, whether it is housing reform that makes housing more affordable, or healthcare access, or, you know, some of the strongest pushes against the AI incursion that has affected people's jobs. Some of the things that they stand for that have bare economic gain for Americans, many people do support, whether they're on the left or the right, because one thing is true right now that has not been this true since the Great Depression. People who did not feel the pain before or thought that it only hit certain groups, low-income Black people, low-income Latinos, now it's hitting everybody. I'm not saying it's hitting everybody equally, but I am saying that there are people who own businesses. There are people who own homes. There are people who own property that several people rent from, who are all feeling this pain at the same time. And when that happens to be the case, when you have folks earning $300,000 a year and are telling you that they are still living paycheck to paycheck in some of our largest cities in America, that's when people start showing a level of concern in a way that we do not see from the single mom of 3-4 kids, because a lot of people blame that on her lack of personal responsibility. What they do not blame is the infrastructure and the system that has made it extremely hard for her to be able to get by. When you see somebody in the middle class or upper middle class tier who's having the exact same problem, you hear it entirely different tune.
1: Indeed. Tim Russert used to always say, it's the economy, stupid. And that's exactly where we are. We're talking this morning with Amisha Cross, our political strategist, political consultant. Amisha, we get to talk to you on the heels of the CBC convention. Other than everybody joining together and having a good time, how was it? Were there any takeaways that come from the conference?
0: Sure. I mean, you know, I've seen the internet chatter. It happens every year. CBC is known as a huge social event more than it is a policy event. And that's only because for the people who actually care about policy and go to the sessions, they get it. And for those who do not, they go to the evening events and stay out all night long and live their best life. Two totally different crowds of people. Sometimes they converge, but there's policy going on. Don't say that it's not just because you didn't show up for it. As somebody who has spent a lot of time in education policy as well as criminal justice policy, went to several sessions, specifically the ones that were hosted by 100 Black Men and the members of the Divine Nine. There was one in particular that was specific to Black men and boys' mental health. And I think that that was probably the most profound one of the entire CBC conference. It had a line wrapped around the door, an overflow room of nearly 250 more people. The room itself, I would argue, was not essentially big enough, or they just didn't suspect the crowd that showed up. I don't know. But because we're seeing such large numbers that are ahistorical of young Black boys committing suicide, we're talking about between 12 and 15 years old, I thought that it was a really important conversation to have. And paying attention and being led by males in that conversation. Because a lot of the time when we have these national focused panels and discussions, the people who are leading them don't look like the people who are suffering. So I thought that that was a very strong instance. In addition to an NEA, National Education Association, conversation around what is happening to our schools. That one has always been, they host it every year. I think that this year was a little bit different because the National Education Association has a new president. She started probably a month ago. And there is such a crisis, again, and, you know, pointing to our community when it comes to educational attainment. We know what the literacy scores are. We know what the reading scores are. Writing, math, comprehension, it's a five-alarm fire, which affects people whether they decide to go to college or they decide to go directly into the workforce. I don't know what your future security will look like if you cannot read behind the second grade level, beyond the second grade level. So having those conversations in a very real way, what it takes not only at the city and state level, but also at the national level and with a lot of community and private sector partners to rebuild and regain our dominance in areas of education where now we fall behind every major civilized nation. It's very frustrating because the AI is not going to see our way out of that. And there were also several around the AI threats to the Black community from data centers and what that means for our environmental health to the changes in our economic development and the economy, specifically around job losses. Black women pushing now 700,000 unemployed, but we also have Black men coming up not too far behind in their levels of unemployment and underemployment. The only difference is that Black women did over the past 15 years show significant signs of growth. A lot of that goes back to educational attainment and having so many degrees that open different pathways. The other part is these anti-DEI policies and how they played out in real life. So, yes, I think that there were some amazing policy discussions and conversations within the conference itself at the convention center. Now, for everybody who ran the streets all night long, I was also doing CNN, MS Now, and, you know, a lot of places that have been banned by the White House at this point. So I was not anything and everything, and thankfully so.
1: Yeah, those are your people. And as you just went through that rundown, I think about the last time I was there at the CBC, and I was actually on a couple of panels dealing with some pretty significant things around education. And at that time, we talked a lot about gun control and the violence that was happening within our city. So a lot happens there, a lot to be taken away, a lot to be done. I want to go back to one of the earlier points that you made. When we think about this thing, there's a big push now against or around, I won't say against, but around democratic socialists. Is a label an issue within the Democratic Party? Does the fact of one being labeled a socialist, how does that now roll? Because we do hear Bernie Sanders was one of the first ones to come out and be one, and he has been one who has been leading a charge of affordability for a very, very long time. Is it a problem? Is it an issue? Is it a concern as one is named a democratic socialist? And does the issue of a number of our Muslim brothers being successful in politics and being called that, does that show up anywhere as well?
0: I'll answer your second question first. What we do know about the Democratic Party that is quite similar to the Republican Party, and just keeping it honest, is that diversity, though it is appreciated at the polls, gets them elected. Diversity amongst the electeds, amongst the coalition in the Democratic Party is something that they have never really supported. Full stop. So a lot of these individuals who are running, who happen to be Muslims, are facing an uphill battle within the party apparatus itself, because there is an Islamophobia that exists within the party, just like there's an Islamophobia that exists in America writ large. It expanded post 9/11, but it existed long before that. And many people, unfortunately, still question and outgroup those who present of the Islamic faith. I think that it is disgusting. I've called it out within the party apparatus itself. We've seen it in Democratic primaries. We saw it most notably before the Michigan primary race that El Said is in right now. We also saw it in the New York primary race when Cuomo ran some very, very pointed and disgusting anti-Islam ads against Mondani. So this exists. It doesn't have to come from the right. We've seen it in the fight within the party itself, where you see big name Democrats who have also utilized some of those same very scary tactics. We saw it during Obama's run in 08, and he's not even Muslim. And just because he had his first name, there were people who, or his first and middle name, there were people who thought that it was easier to align him with the faith. And I think that we need to reset and think about ourselves as Americans when that is something that we do. Now, for the Democratic Party as a whole, the term democratic socialist to several has become its own napalm to the group. And not because of the democratic socialists who self-identify. That's a much smaller wing of the party, and I would argue ineffectual in a lot of ways. What has happened is that people have taken different pillars of what is liked amongst their campaign and are running on it. And a lot of those individuals are younger. They're ostensibly more attractive. And yes, being attractive matters at the polls. Sorry, people who didn't know that. There's a reason why, you know, El Sayed is making videos left, right, and sideways, and people are commenting on it. He is a bro. He has never missed a single gym day. He is not playing with y'all out in these streets. Beyond that, he is not a democratic socialist, but the media and a lot of people, you know, they still act as though he is. He is a Democrat. He has talked about it regularly. Part of this is that there is a new wave and idea amongst Democrats running today, who are younger, who are more robust in their language, who want to replace the old guard, who are out here speaking truth to power and are unafraid, who are saying things that seem dangerous to the Democratic Party, because they are not using an old playbook. They are not using an approved playbook. And I would argue that in the same way Trump came in and bulldozed the Democrats, they should start using a different playbook, because it has been proven that you do not have to use the same old one. It can still be successful. There is a certain level of brass that has to come in. The American public, Democratic voters specifically, said that they want to have fighters, and these seem to be the only fighters. So I do think that there is a friction within the party, and part of that is because change makes people afraid. It just is what it is. And having a whole new list of people who come in who have no allegiance to you or your apparatus or your, you know, your playbook makes them afraid. But at the end of the day, if you stand on the business that voters choose, you cannot be mad that the voters didn't choose you and they didn't choose the status quo. None of these are fake elections. None of these are fraudulent elections. These are primaries where if you didn't get chosen, you didn't get chosen. So I am always frustrated that the party has a habit of standing on, particularly when we talk about Trump's refusal of acceptance of the 2020 election, standing on the voters. It is their job to decide. They are the ones who show you how things move. The voters have showed us that they have moved beyond what is the tradition of the Democratic Party. They have shown us that in the Democratic polling, that they see you just as horribly as they see the Republican Party. So these individual candidates who are taking off because of themselves, not because of the party. I would argue they're taking off in indifference to the party. We see what's happening in Florida. Nobody poised Angie Nixon to win. And in all honesty, we've had some Democratic stalwarts tell the party, which is already broke, by the way, not to give money to Angie Nixon. I was like, they don't have any money to give to anybody, but okay. We've seen so much pushback because she is not your traditional type of Democrat. She's a woman who came up here for CBC. She posted on all across social media about her $17 shoes, which is something that people do not do, especially at CBC big awards dinners. These are folks who will go for broke to look a certain way. She is telling you that she feels the pain of the American people. She is telling you that she understands what it's like to go to a thrift store because that's where she gets a lot of her clothes from. She is telling you that she is one of you. And I think that for a party that in some ways has been seen as elitist for quite some time, she is pushing against that.
1: Wrapping up our conversation with Amisha Cross. Amisha, I want to switch gears a bit to your day job and our passion. We spent almost an hour yesterday talking about education, particularly focusing in on this essay that Nicole Hannah-Jones wrote in the New York Times Magazine. And folks, you recall Nicole Hannah-Jones from the 1619 Project. The title of her article is "In Fighting for Every Black Child, Did I Destroy My Own?" And the fact that in New York, she sent her child to an under-resourced, segregated black school versus what she could have done given her resources and her reach. What do you have as the takeaway for all of us from the sacrifice, if you will, that Nicole Hannah-Jones gave and what she shared in this article?
0: My first thing is, if you have not read it, there are free gift link articles that are a free gift link for this article that is available on every social media site. She produced it that way on purpose so there would not be a barrier to access to read it. It is a little bit lengthy, but the literacy crisis did not start with the WVON audience. Read, read, read. It is worth your time. With that being said, some of the largest takeaways here, first and foremost, is that we've been fighting for educational equity and supports for black children in this country since our ancestors were forcibly brought here. And that fight still remains the same today. that the promise of Brown v. Board has ended in a legacy that has not promoted the level of integration supports. But moreover, I think that the integration process in and of itself did not automatically provide the supports to Black children that many, many families actually want to see. So when you have a system where, and her focus is on New York, but this is the same for Chicago, the same for Detroit, the same for Jackson, Mississippi, Memphis, Tennessee, wherever Black people reside, you see in our education system that Black children tend to get the short end of the stick. And that in many cases, parents themselves are being forced to accept this. And when they make certain other choices, be it whether they choose school choice, a charter, a private school, whether they go to a selective enrollment or make a to homeschool their children, there are drawbacks to those choices. And in many cases, there is a crowd of activists and other social justice warriors who will judge you because your child is no longer in the traditional public school, in your community school. And the choice that Nicole Hannah-Jones made was, hey, I am an upper middle class parent. I have a husband who is also making a certain sum. We can afford to take our kid out. But in her ideology, because she writes on and has been so well spoken in terms of her outreach on the importance of community public schools and the fight to protect those students and families, because a lot of them, the majority of them, cannot afford to leave. This is where their children are going to be. She felt that it was important not to use her own personal privilege and take her child out. And she talked about how her child was affected by that decision, be it whether this young woman had struggles with reading, writing, and math, significant struggles, was a few grade levels behind, even though teachers kept passing her up, was having such a hard time in some of the basics that she should have had by the time she was a teenager, and found it very hard to be able to test into some of these other schools because of the lack of academic preparedness she had in her community school. All of these things are faced by children who look like our listening audience regularly. And it's not an indictment on our public schools. It is an indictment on a system that through generations has continued to fail Black students and has done it systemically and on purpose. There is a lot more that needs to be done. And I think that having someone who is as well known, someone who is as well financed, and someone who is as good of a dang writer as Nicole Hannah-Jones is, to put pen to paper, to talk about her experience, not to talk about data, not to throw you a whole bunch of research points, but to put a child's face on it, her child's face on it, is a huge deal, because parents, Black parents across this country, face some of those same very tough decisions. And there's nothing any parent wants more than their child to be successful. And there's nothing wrong with that. What is wrong is a system that continues by its design to fail Black children generation after generation after generation.
1: She gave the goods, and we must hear it, we must heed it, and we must change this system. Misha Cross, she is the Director of Communications for Ed Trust, but she is also our political strategist, our political commentator. Always good to talk with you. Always good to hear your perspectives. Thanks so much for spending some time with us this morning.
0: Thanks for having me.
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4: For a conversation with Mayor Brandon Johnson, I'm joined by Iris Berrios from our sister station Telemundo Chicago and Matt McGill from WVON Radio. We also have a live audience here, people from the community here to ask their own questions. And we talk to people in neighborhoods across Chicago as well to hear their concerns. Mayor Johnson, thank you. It is good to see you. Thank you for joining us. It's a rare opportunity to get a chance to talk to you like this. We're looking forward to it.
5: Well, you're welcome. Thanks for having me. Shout out to NBC, Telemundo, and WVON, and the live studio audience. You all have some really nice digs around here. I might have to figure out how to remodel City Hall to look like the NBC studios.
4: We are blessed, for sure. Yeah. And Iris and Matt often are out there in the field like I am. You hear from a lot of people with lots of questions. Iris, what are the things that people are saying to you that they want you to ask the mayor about?
6: Well, as a reporter with Telemundo, as you can imagine, I hear a lot of about immigration. Also, people have a lot of concerns about public safety and affordability.
4: Matt, you're on the radio every day, 12 to 3. They're calling you.
7: Mm-hmm. Black Chicago's talking about affordability, gentrification, of course. As we have projects moving into our communities, will black people be able to afford to stay in their homes? Property taxes, of course, is always at the top of the list. And, of course, as we start the school year, education.
4: No shortage of topics. No shortage. But first of all, as we get started in this conversation, of course, everyone wants to know, are you running for re-election? What is the benefit to wait? Why wait? Why not? We're here. We're ready. We want to know. What is your decision about what's next?
5: Well, listen, I take, you know, these decisions incredibly seriously. And I made a commitment to the people of Chicago that I would work hard every day to build the safest, most affordable big city in America. And we certainly are doing that. That decision for re-election in politics, I believe that will take care of itself. I believe the people of Chicago deserve to have a mayor that is fully focused on governance. And the time in which we will walk and chew gum, or whistle and walk, or pat our heads and chew gum at the same time, there'll be plenty of time for that. But in the meantime, I'm going to focus on building the safest, most affordable big city in America. And I'm incredibly proud of the work that we've done thus far in these first 3 years.
4: So, our panel, what do you think? Has he been building that big, affordable city he's been looking for?
7: I think so, but I want to know what you feel. Can you run again after 3.5 years of the reality of being mayor on the same aspirations and with the same goals, or does that change after you see what being mayor is like, and do your goals change?
5: Well, first of all, I will say, as mayor of these last 3 years, my perspective has certainly changed. I mean, there are some harsh realities that we're confronted with in the city of Chicago that I don't believe anyone anticipated. I don't think we would have ever imagined that the federal government would attack American cities, right? The last time that happened was under the leadership of Mayor Harold Washington, when Ronald Reagan did a very similar thing. What I can say, though, is, you know, if you look at what's happening in the city of Chicago, the magnificent mile is back. Ridership on CTA is pre-pandemic numbers, and we have had historic declines in violence. I don't believe there's a mayor in modern history that can say that they oversaw the city at a time in which our economy was growing. $20 billion that visitors infused into our economy last year. We're going to break that record this summer, and we had the fewest amount of homicides in 60 years. I'm very proud of that work, and I do believe that there's still more work for us to do, right? We do have to return all of our closed schools back over to the interests of working people. I just cut the ribbon at Earl Elementary School. That's now 50 units for affordable housing. Is there more work to do? Absolutely. Have we made incredible strides as a city? You better believe it.
4: In that answer, did you hear something that you wanted to say? Okay, wait
6: a
4: second.
6: Also, a lot of people talk about the taxes, property taxes, a lot of concerns. You're being able to keep your promise of do not raise the property taxes. Do you think you're going to be able to keep that promise? Just thinking the fact that the city is facing a significant budget deficit?
5: Well, let's first of all articulate how we got here, right? Previous administrations refused to pay into our retirement system, use the pension dollars to actually fatten and line the pockets of the ultra rich, right? And so now, of course, we've turned the page there. We are investing in retirement and protecting the interest of retired workers. Here's another challenge that we've had between, you know, the failure to pay into our pension system, as well as having to deal with police brutality cases, right, where settlements have really just weighed down our budget. Here's what I've always said. We have to challenge those with means to do more. Taxing the ultra-rich and large corporations, that really is the wave of progressive leadership. To continue to place the burden on working people, that's a failed strategy, and I'm committed to not only taxing the rich, but working with Springfield to actually enact policies and taxing policies that challenges those with means to put more skin in the game.
4: You talked about the CTA ridership. It is up. And let's hear from someone who asked us to ask you a question about the CTA.
8: I don't know about safe, you know, the blue line, the green line, the red line, they're terrible. I ended up buying an e-bike for that reason.
4: Now, he says he had to buy an e-bike because he was concerned about riding the CTA. People don't feel safe at night, especially. How can that change?
5: Yeah, listen, there's more work to be done. And the fact of the matter is this, though. We are now over a million riders every single day, and crime has gone down 58%. Here's how we've been able to do that. There's a presence of law enforcement working with our sheriff's department as well as CPD. But we're also making sure that there are community-based organizations that are part of this effort, because we do know that there are a number of people who use our public transportation system as temporary housing.
4: Yes.
5: This is a challenge that we've had for decades in this city. We are addressing it by building more affordable units. We have a one shelter system that the governor and I came together to develop that. Now we do not have a waiting list for families who are looking for housing. We're building more non-congregate settings. Have we accomplished everything that we needed to accomplish in 3 years? That's not something that you can do, especially after 30 years of malfeasance. Now, here's my goal, is to make sure that people have accessible, affordable, and reliable public transportation. Now that we're moving to a regional operation, September 1st, the NEDA board will be in full effect, and so you're going to see stronger connectivity. The state of Illinois has infused over $1 billion into our public transportation system. That's a good thing. And so to that rider, first of all, be careful on that e-bike as well, right?
4: Yeah, excellent.
5: But I will say that I'm pleased with the direction, knowing that there's still more work for us to do so that people can absolutely feel safe riding our public transportation system.
7: Well, leadership at CTA, are you happy with the leadership there? I know Dorval Carter was there for years, and a lot of people were calling for his head. He's gone now. New people are in place. The leadership there and the board there, are they working in sync with what your goals are for CTA, especially in the area of public safety?
5: Yeah, well, listen, let's just talk about the highlights. And I'm grateful for the leadership that is there in Dorval Carter. We finally secured, after 50 years, $2 billion to extend the red line to go past 95th. We modernized four stations on the north side. I believe the Argyle, Lawrence, Berwyn, Bryn Mawr stop on the west side of Chicago, which is the blessed side. We just cut the ribbon at the Austin stop. You know, our refresh and renew, $6.2 million to modernize our L stations, but also to make them more accessible. That work has been, you know, ongoing. I'm glad that under my administration, we've been able to get it done. Now, again, when it comes to safety, there is still more work for us to do. Make no mistake about it, right? Because, listen, we have families who rely upon public transportation systems, our public transportation system, to get to work, right, to get their children to school. I get that concern. Trust me, I do. And though 58% is a start in the right direction in terms of reduction of crime, it does take a holistic approach, right? It's not just the sheriff's department, the police department. It's also our community partners that are helping to transition people into stable, affordable housing so that we can have a system that we're proud of.
4: And doesn't it also take a relationship with the federal government?
5: Mm-hmm.
4: We haven't seen you have one necessarily with the White House. Do you just say, you know what, I don't care for them, I don't want to be a part of them, you know, go away, or how do you work within the system we have, which is Donald Trump?
5: Yeah, well, I did have a relationship with the White House. That was the Biden-Harris administration.
4: But he's not there.
5: Unfortunately, but what I just want to just say that there's a difference between not having a relationship and a hostile government, right? And so, like, trying to work with an administration that tried to take the $2 billion away from us while creating the largest upward transfer of wealth into the hands of the ultra-rich at the expense of the working class. Listen, there's one thing to work to have a relationship. It's another thing when you have to, you know, defend the city of Chicago against tyranny. Would I much rather have an administration that was not animus towards working people? Absolutely. My door is always open to Donald Trump in the White House, but we cannot have a relationship if it's one-sided, right? The federal government has a responsibility to deliver to the tax dollars that we ultimately send to the federal government in the first place. To have our hand in hat in hand as if we are, like, you know, subservient, that we have to beg for the federal government to return the tax dollars of our state back to the people who actually contribute more to the government than the federal government actually contributes to the local government, that's quite frankly asinine. But I will say this, I'm willing to work with anyone as long as they're committed to making sure that working people in the city of Chicago are prioritized and valued.
6: We're almost 1 year of anniversary of Midway Blitz, talking about federal government and our city. There's a lot of business owners that they're still recovering because of the Operation Midway Blitz. And in fact of that, people still in fear. And they want to know if, have you considered at some point to cut or reducing programs or offices that offers programs to the indocumented migrant community like the state did?
5: Well, let me just say, you know, a year ago, what the Midway Blitz has done to the people of Chicago and around the country is just absolutely reprehensible. And we are creating pathways now to hold the federal government accountable. You know, whether it was sticking long guns in the faces of women and children on the south side of Chicago, putting a black man in an illegal hold chokehold that could have killed him, or shooting Marimar. And it's just absolutely reprehensible. The reason why I worked so hard to come up with executive orders to protect the people of Chicago was to ensure that we're not just protecting our lives, but we're protecting our livelihood, right? And the impact has been profound. That's why, you know, I initiated the Cut the Tape initiative for small businesses. I'm committed to making sure that there are programs and support for small businesses to continue to infuse into our economy. The number one employer of community outside of the government are small business owners. They are the lifeblood of our community. And when you talk about the economic corridors of our city, whether it's, you know, 22nd Street, whether it's the Magnificent Mile, or whether it's Cottage Grove or Chicago Avenue, these economic enclaves are the lifeblood of our city. And so I'm going to continue to do everything in my power to ensure that these small businesses have the support that they need to continue to do business with the city of Chicago and to hire from the community.
6: And today you signed an executive order.
5: Yes.
6: You're being a big supporter of the migrant community. Why today?
4: Yeah, and do those orders mean much? I mean, is it a press release? I mean, what happens with those?
5: Well, they mean enough that 10% of the country, they're currently living under executive orders that I pioneered here in Chicago. So these executive orders had so much influence that New York followed our lead, Los Angeles, other municipalities around the country. Listen, to some extent, this is new, right? I mean, the fact that local government is now responsible to come up with international and federal policy, that's a new thing for mayors. And so the executive order today, to your point, was to hold these corporations accountable who rely upon our tax dollars to secure their contracts. The executive order today to provide stricter procurement processes to turn the light on of these corporations, that if you're doing business with entities that are causing harm, then we're not just going to shine the light, but we're going to have an expectation that the taxpayers deserve to have contractors who support our lives and livelihood. And so absolutely these executive orders have meaning. Is it the only thing? No. Am I using every tool that's available to me? Absolutely. Absolutely.
4: All right, Mr. Mayor, we so appreciate you being here. We're going to take a short break.
5: We'll be back already with so much more.
4: We're going to hear from our audience. Stay with us. What is your question for the mayor?
9: Mayor Johnson, I wanted to know, what are your plans to increase affordable housing on the south and west sides as the city and those countries are becoming increasingly unaffordable and the crisis is getting worse? So what are your plans to increase the housing stock on the south and west sides of Chicago?
4: Thank you, Mr. Bennett.
5: Yeah, thank you. That's a great question, and it's one of my top priorities. Again, my vision for Chicago is for Chicago to, you know, be the safest, most affordable big city in America. The average price of a home in New York is $1.1 million. The average price of a home in Los Angeles is about $900,000. That's for 900 square feet in a fixer-upper. And so what have I done thus far? I put forth a $1.25 billion economic development bond. It's the largest economic development bond in the history of Chicago to do just that, build more affordable housing. With that $1.25 billion, we used $300 million to support 15 new developments that will deliver over 1,200 new affordable homes. By this time next year, we are on pace to build over 10,000 by this time next year. Now, do we have a lot more work to do? Absolutely. That's why I've also placed resources into what we call our missing middle program, owner-occupied housing. And developers, of course, reflect the complexion of the community. Owners can live in one unit, rent out the additional units to create generational wealth. We have a lot more work to do, but we are moving in the right direction. My goal is to repopulate the west and south sides of the city of Chicago. That's why, since I've been mayor, over $2 billion invested on the west side of Chicago alone. On the south side of Chicago, $2.6 billion. So for you Southsiders, Shannon, don't say that I treat the west side better. I know y'all say that, but we gave y'all $600 million more than the people in my own side of town. Don't hate me for that, Westsiders. You got yours coming, too.
4: All right, thanks. Mr. Bennett, thank you very much. Up next, Frankie Payne, tell us your question, please, for Mayor Brandon Johnson.
10: Thank you so much. Vacant storefronts really hurt our commercial corridors, and they make it very challenging to the local economy. Since property taxes are managed at the county level, how is the city actively partnering to track the tax reduction, specifically actions like Class 7 incentives?
5: Yeah, it's a great question. When I talk about the economic development bond, half of that bond is to create stronger economic corridors. My desire is to either build, create new, or invest in at least 500 more storefronts in terms of small businesses. One of the reasons why we put forth this economic development bond, because you're right, we don't have complete control over property taxes, but what I can do is to provide seed money for these small businesses, because for many of them, and I'm grateful for the small business leaders, because you all are courageous, using your own resources. The city of Chicago is matching the dollars that you all are receiving from private banks. And so part of that work does require us to push for a millionaire's tax. I know at the county level, shout out to Cook County Commissioner Donna Miller, who helped place that question on the ballot countywide. A 3% increase for people who make over $1 million for education and property tax relief, and that will include supporting our small businesses.
4: Do you maybe perhaps have to adjust that to more than 1 million? Because there's probably a lot of folks out there that make a million that are going to say no way, but maybe not as many who make 2, 3, 4 million.
5: Listen, I think there's always room for us to negotiate. I'm just not going to break away from my values, but what I can say is this. You know, I talked to a family on the north side the other day ago, a father and a mother. They have two daughters, $1,800 a month for rent. By the time they finish paying their rent, they have very little left over for their two daughters, right? And so working people every single day are having to negotiate between whether or not they're going to be able to pay all of their rent or have grocery. That's the people that we're focused on right now, and it's well past that the ultra-rich in this city and this state pay their fair share of taxes.
4: Well, we were also out throughout several different neighborhoods across the city this week asking Chicagoans to tell us what is their question for the mayor today.
11: These kids go downtown and do all this. What you expect them to do? What happened to the Boys and Girls Clubs? What happened to things like that?
12: We're continuing to cut programs, and what are the safe spaces for young people after school? They want to be able to get together and spend time with one another and be able to show up authentically, and they don't have spaces for that. So how does the city solve that problem?
4: And also with us today, Robert Wheatley, you have a similar question.
13: Yes. So my question would be, what can be done to provide more youth and teen programs to combat the teen takeovers and, you know, give them something else to do, another outlet, because finding the parents just doesn't seem like it's working or the solution.
5: Yeah, listen, I've always said it's about opportunity and accountability, but you're absolutely right. We have to create more spaces for our young people. That's why I'm very proud this year. We're going to likely break the record of how many young people we've actually hired for summer employment. And we're talking about young people between the ages of 14 and 24. No administration has invested more in our young people. But we also partnered with the YMCAs of Chicago. We're working with the Mayel Foundation, and I'm grateful for this partnership where we provided free YMCA memberships for young people throughout the summer, and over 3,000 young people participated. And so what I'm counting on as the city, as the leader of this city, is to work with other community-based organizations to be able to provide these type of incentives so that we create more safe spaces for our young people. The last point is that I expanded our youth commission. We now have 40 young people who participate in our youth commission operation. They actually receive a stipend from my administration, and they too come up with these type of creative ideas. Many of the creative ideas that we have done to actually support our young people have come directly from young people who have expressed what they want. And out of that, we actually pay young people to develop activations, safe spaces for them to participate. Because the last thing that they want is a 50-year-old mayor of Chicago to tell young people what's fun, even though I think I know how to have a good time, even as an OG. But I want to make sure that young people can actually lead in creating these safe spaces with them.
4: Well, we will have many more questions from our audience, as well as those we spoke to out on the street this week. Stay with us. We'll be right back with our conversation with Mayor Brandon Johnson. Joined by Iris Berrios, Matt McGill. You have been such a voice of Chicago. When there's something big happening in the afternoon, I bet the mayor's tuning in. I know we're tuning in and listening at VON. What are folks saying about the Chicago Public Schools, the money that's needed, the fight between, you know, teachers, all of that, what's going on? Do people feel good about the schools right now? What's your question for the mayor?
7: Well, look, I think whenever you talk about Black Chicagoans understand the history of the city has always been about under-resourcing their communities and the schools, right? So every school year, parents are thinking about what is the school year going to look like, what is the investment in our children's education, and how we can get the most out of it. Now, and that leads me to a question for the mayor, because I know you put together the Black Student Success Plan. Block Club Chicago did a story last week about it and said it's getting off to a slow start. But you mentioned some of the federal funding that you need to make this happen. Is there anything else that can be done to get that program off the ground? And when you take a focus like that on Black Chicago and word something like the Black Student Success Plan, how are you able to manage that without others accusing you of racial preference?
5: Well, listen, I've made it very clear that we have to fully fund our public schools. You know, I was a public school teacher. I'm the only mayor in the history of Chicago to actually send their children to public school, public education, so I fully believe in it. My son is in college, also at a public institution. And so that's why I use the tool that's available to me, the TIF surplus. I've released over $1 billion into our public schools, the largest investment from any single mayor in the course of 3 years, right? But the fact of the matter is this, making sure that our Black students succeed, that improves the quality of life for everyone, right? And it doesn't mean that we don't invest in our ELL programs or special education program, which also includes our gifted students. It doesn't mean that we don't support our LGBTQ plus community. It doesn't mean that we don't support our teachers and our teachers' assistants. All of that is required. And so, you know, when I released over $1 billion into our public schools, I didn't just say it goes to the west and south sides of Chicago. But let's just be clear, though. The largest school closings in the history of America. Today, again, we cut the ribbon at Earl Elementary School, a school that was closed that we now have repurposed for affordable housing. The pain of disinvestment in our schools is real. We do need the state of Illinois to do more. And I believe the governor and the General Assembly agrees. Listen, New York, they fund their schools at 40%. Pennsylvania, 45%. Los Angeles and San Francisco, the state of California, funds those schools at 70%. What about Illinois? 25%. We have politicians that have higher expectations for third graders than they do for themselves. And all I'm simply saying is if you really believe in the interests of working people, and that has to prioritize the success of black students who have borne the brunt of school closures, disinvestment, the firing of black educators, it is our responsibility to make sure that we turn the page and we live out the hope and expectations that W.E.B. Du Bois articulated. He said that public education at the expense of the state, after all, is a Negro idea. The idea of public education has been birthed out of the hopes and dreams of those of us who are descendants of the formerly enslaved. And so it is only right that we make sure that the success of our students is powerful. Here's the last point, though. At the height of unionization, the achievement gap between black and white students had nearly disappeared. So that also includes investing in our workforce. That's what I've done as mayor, and that's what we need more of our elected leaders to do in this season.
6: Right now, CPS is counting with $150 million from the state. What will happen if Springfield does not approve those funds? Will you step in and will approve probably city resources to help the schools, to help to balance the budget?
5: Well, first of all, I don't think there's a question about my commitment. I've done my part.
6: But
5: I think
6: if they do not?
5: So, I mean, I think that's a question for the governor. If the governor and the General Assembly decide that they don't believe that fully funding our schools is the top priority, that is a question that they have to answer. I can only speak for myself. I have released over $1 billion into our public schools. In fact, there's a politician who thinks that they can do my job, try to pass a law to prevent me from doing that. That just shows you the animus that people have towards public education. You have politicians who believe that they can do my job, are calling for schools to be closed at a time in which we know that violence is exacerbated when schools are closed. The same failed policies and the same tired excuse is not going to qualify you to be a leader in this moment. So am I going to do my part? Absolutely. But we need partners to make sure that 25%, if a child turned in an assignment and receive the 25%, two things would happen. That teacher would reflect on their particular pedagogy, or that student would have to dig a little bit deeper to figure out how to get a better grade. Right now, 25%, that's not a passing grade.
4: All right, but Mr. Mayor, there are 150 schools that operate at less than 50% capacity. When you say that you can't close any schools, how can they operate and run the programs that should be, you know, vital to those students when they're that small?
5: Well, listen, I believe, first of all, that was the excuse that the Emanuel administration made for Dyett High School when I went on a hunger strike to keep it from closing. And now that high school is fully functioning. It's at full capacity. At that time, they had 12 seniors in that building, and they said it wasn't worth keeping it open. I went on a hunger strike along with several other members of the community, and last year, Dyett High School produced, 2 years ago, state champions in basketball. So here's a school that people said they had to close.
4: So
5: because
4: don't close
5: it wasn't
4: any.
5: I'm saying that we have to reimagine how we support our schools. So here's what our response has been. Sustainable community schools. If you look at what we have done, now we're up to 50 schools that are now sustainable community schools.
4: But they're not performing very well, though, Mr. Mayor. We've done stories about
5: so
4: that.
5: So how about this? Give me an opportunity to give the full answer.
4: Okay? Sure.
5: So sustainable community schools, it's a brand new model. It's a response to privatization and school closures. The same schools that were on the list to be closed, those schools that have become sustainable community schools are showing up more effectively for the community. There are multiple ways in which we can measure student success. We cannot continue to make excuses for corporations and the ultra-rich not paying their fair share, and when people are living in abject poverty, we hold them to a standard that we don't hold the ultra-rich to. I'm saying the best thing that we can do to build the safest, most affordable big city in America is actually invest in them. That's what I've been doing. That's what the people of Chicago have called for. This idea that closures, cuts, efficiencies, that's the way to build sustainable communities, we've already proven that that's not effective. Because remember, It was the Emanuel administration that gave the same excuse that if we close schools, that's going to right-size our district and it's going to settle our budget. Did it do it? It did not. So all I'm simply saying is let's just try the work that we have been pushing for in this city for generations. And let's see the impact of that versus going back to a failed strategy that has already proven to exacerbate the trauma in the very communities that have been historically disinvested in.
7: How do you get the millionaire class to invest in public education when their kids go to private school and they're so business focused on getting a return on that investment? You need them. And to build a relationship with them. But how do you convince people who have their kids in private school that this public investment is the best thing we can do for the entire city?
5: Well, let me just say this. I don't believe that all millionaires send their children to private schools. I'm gonna mention a name that we haven't mentioned in a long time in this city, and I don't mean to trigger anyone. Do you know where Bruce Rauner sent his kids? To Walter Payton.
7: Is that right?
5: The top five high schools in Illinois, four of them are Chicago Public Schools. We have a world-class city. A world-class city deserves a world-class public education system. Again, if you talk about education, housing, transportation, good-paying jobs, healthcare, environmental justice, these are the demands that we had after the Civil War. That's why it's not a coincidence that the Trump administration is attacking the very things that our ancestors believed in, right? And so a millionaire's tax, investing in our public accommodations, that benefits everyone. Think about it, you all. There are more people visiting our city than any other time in the history of our city. Public education is good for business. We have the top universities. We have 20% of the world's fresh water. Our hotels that are 90% occupancy rate. Our airport is the busiest airport in the world. Chicago is back, and it's back under the leadership of bold, progressive, working class leadership. Millionaires benefit when the public benefits.
4: There's so much in there I want to ask you about. First of all.
5: That's right. They can clap on that. Come on, live studio audience. Thank you.
4: First of all, Governor Rauner's daughter, I believe, went to a school that was a select high school, not a neighborhood high school.
5: Is it a public high school?
4: It was a public high school.
5: The point that I'm making, though, is this notion that somehow public education cannot benefit everyone, it's just not true. If it was good enough for Governor Rauner, a billionaire, then it has to be good enough for a child care provider, it has to be good enough for a security officer, it has to be good enough for a teacher.
4: All right.
7: I was going to ask, though, elected school board, is that going to make it more efficient? Because the millionaire class, they want to feel like their tax dollars are being managed properly. Is a full elected school board that you supported, I know, before you became mayor, is it going to make that happen? Is it going to make public funds more efficiently used in public schools? And is this version of the elected school board the same version that you were fighting for years ago?
5: Well, first of all, it is. And this is an historic moment. I'm the first mayor in the history of Chicago to actually fully support an elected representative school board. And here, let me just say this. If millionaires were concerned about their tax dollars being properly managed, then they should not have allowed the Daley administration to sell off the parking meters, to sell off the Skyway, right? To actually not pay into our pensions. Miss me with mismanagement. I know what mismanagement looks like, and it's not going on right now in our city.
4: Will you be endorsing any candidates for school board president?
5: There's a lot of candidates that I certainly like. I think as far as school board president, I actually like Hilario Dominguez. Listen, here's a brother who was a Whitney Young Dolphin.
4: And a member of the CTU.
5: And that's a good thing, right? To be a member of labor, that's Chicago is a union town, right? And so I think he, you know, certainly speaks to the interests of working people. But I have not made any official endorsements. But I'm grateful that the city of Chicago will finally be able to do something that hasn't happened in this country, actually expand democracy. We actually believe in democracy in the city of Chicago.
7: There you go. All right. Are you concerned about the money that's being involved in this school board election? Because special interest is all over the place, right?
5: Absolutely. I think there's way too much money, you know, in politics. I actually think that there should be significant reform, you know, around, you know, money. And the fact that people who have more money automatically get to be assumed to be front runners, that tells you how jacked up and corrupt our political system is.
4: Can we squeeze in a question about data centers? I know you talked about city that the city is back. City's doing great. There are certainly lots of tourists that have been here. Chicago has 39 data centers, but there are about 200 in the Chicago area. We're number 4 in the nation. What is your plan? You're saying let's take a pause.
5: Yeah.
4: People are confused a little bit about that, and you ran into some feedback from folks on the south side.
5: That was very polite of you to call it feedback. Thank you, man.
4: All right. Well, you know,
5: it's Chicago style. Listen,
4: exactly.
5: If you're not being yelled at, you're not the mayor of Chicago, right?
4: For
5: first of
4: sure.
5: all. So
4: sure.
5: I will take being yelled at any day. Listen, I do believe that there should be a moratorium. What we know now of the impact that data centers are having on utility, the use of water, there's some serious concern there, and rightfully so. Because here's my position. Economic development should not happen at the expense of working people. Am I proud of the fact that we have, you know, more cranes in the air? Absolutely. The 1901 project outside of the west, on the west side of Chicago, outside of the United Center, Foundry Park, that set desolate through multiple administrations. The South Loop, we are building a brand new football stadium. I hope y'all caught that, where the Chicago Fire will play, right? I mean, we're talking about places where you have not had development in decades, and we're seeing the resurgence of our city. And we do have to take a deeper look at how development has impact on working people.
4: All right, Mr. Mayor, thank you again. We'll take a break. We'll be right back. We've got many more questions for you.
5: Thank you.
4: All right.
12: Just scared everyone. We're sharing that as a community. People with whistles, grabbing people, alerting other people. But I think coming from the mayor directly could be really helpful and reassuring.
14: It's just, like, scary. You know, it shouldn't be happening right now. So, actually, a question for the mayor is, you know, why is CPD still aiding ICE agents?
6: Gracias por continuar con nosotros. Thank you for staying with us in this conversation with Mayor Brandon Johnson. We just heard the concerns from community members in Chicago. Mayor, can you tell us what is your response to them? Because there's a lot of Chicagoans who are living in fear, and also they're looking for a

0: security. But it's going to take all of us, you know, quite frankly. And, you know, that anxiety is real. Recently, with the leadership of the Chicago Police Department, we just added more resources to make sure that individuals that believe that they have been violated by the federal government, that they can actually have a full investigation. Right now, there's considerable resources to provide those investigations. And then with that, the hope is that these cases are passed on to the state's attorney for full prosecution. If anyone believes that our local law enforcement is working outside of the confines of the Welcoming City Ordinance, they should issue that complaint, and we take those complaints seriously.
1: I mean, you're talking about immigration. What will be your response to those Chicagoans who feel that there are other priorities in the city?
0: Listen, I believe that it's imperative that we do both and, because if you look at what the Trump administration is doing, he has used the attack against immigrants to set up his ultimate goal, which is to undermine voting rights. Right, we just saw what he did in cahoots with the Supreme Court, where now voting by mail, they believe that that's, you know, unlawful. That's going to impact black voters as well. So can we stand up against tyranny while also investing in our communities? Absolutely, it's a must. And I'm committed to the city of Chicago and all of the residents of this city as we work to build the safest, most affordable big city in America.
2: Mayor, can I ask you this? The city's legal protection fund spent close to $4.5 million by March of this year. That's nearly all the money that is in that fund. And there is quite a divide over those who agree whether or not that's an expense that they think the city should use. There's a lot of people that say, you know, enough on spending all this money on immigration help. Does that legal protection fund deserve to keep funding?
0: Listen, if we allow the federal government to violate our constitutional rights, we're no longer living under a democracy. I think this notion of exaggerated critique of this administration is just unfounded. Fascism in full effect. This is what Dr. King wants.
2: Do you have money in the budget for them?
0: I believe it's important that we protect all of Chicago, and that includes the Black Student Success Program, that includes youth employment, it includes building affordable homes, and this is why taxing the rich and big corporations is the right approach, because we don't want city services to be cut off. We want to make sure that we can trim trees and that we can respond to flooding. These are all of the things that we have to deal with in this season, and this is how my leadership has shown up. We are responding to global population shift. We're building new containers underground to mitigate flooding. And so, yes, we can stand up for our immigrant community and stand up for our most vulnerable community, stand up for our seniors, stand up for Black Chicago. This notion that somehow someone getting at the expense of everyone else, when the ultra-rich are making more money than they ever have in the history of Chicago and the history of America, we have to turn our attention to the entities that are getting away with game right now, and that's big corporations. That's why I passed the first of its kind, the social media amusement responsibility tax, a tax on big tech companies to generate revenue to fund our mental health support services. I've reopened 3 mental health clinics, and that tax on these big tech companies, the state of Illinois followed my lead and did the same thing. Leadership requires us to show up in a bold way, responding to the needs of every single person. I'm not going to ignore anyone in this city, because I've seen what our city looks like when we ignore people. It means closing schools. It means shutting down mental health clinics. It means underfunding public housing. That day is behind us. The day forward is building safe and affordable communities, and it's going to take all of us to do that.
1: Mayor, there's so many questions. I'm going to take one of the questions for one of our members in the audience. I'm going to welcome Mateo McCulhey. What is your question for the mayor, Mateo?
3: Yes, thank you for the opportunity. As a leader of a Latino arts organization in Chicago, I'd like to know how you will address the underrepresentation of Latinos in your administration, and also the underfunding of arts and culture, especially for Latinos.
0: Yeah. Well, first of all, let me just say representation does matter. And in fact, there are more Latinos in my administration than any time in the history of Chicago. I believe we're at about 30% of my administration in top executive positions that are Latinos. Same thing with chairs of boards on city council. More Latinos have chairs of committees than any other time in the history of Chicago. And I believe that's important. Once upon a time, the mayor's office was 70%.

0: Saying white men, that day is long behind us. Do we have to continue to work hard to make sure that representation is there? Absolutely. Has my administration reflected that value? Yes, it has. Now, in terms of arts education and programming, this is why we're working with DCASE to do just that. Now, listen, there are some budget restraints that we are confronted with right now. I'm not trying to sugarcoat that or even make an excuse. The reason why we are calling for more progressive revenue is to make sure that we're preserving culture. And arts is a major part of that. If you look at what the Trump administration is doing, literally attacking culture, our history, art, because when tyrants come in, that's what they go for first, to erase the existence of people. Not under my administration. I need you to continue to partner with me, working with Kenya Merritt, our commissioner for DCASE, to ensure that as we receive more resources, that we're actually targeting communities that reflect the diversity of our city. You have my commitment.
1: Thank you for your question. And our next question is from Joe Higgins. Thank you for being with us.
2: Oh, thank you. Mr. Mayor, with so many bridges that are being closed, Lake Street, Chicago, Cortland, and then the surrounding street construction, how are you working with CDOT and other transportation agencies to better coordinate and sequence all of these closures?
0: Yeah, it's a great question. You know, our infrastructure in this city has been ignored for decades, right? And, you know, that's the tough part about being mayor of Chicago, right, where people want to see you get it done. And then as you work to get it done, it's like, come on, man, hurry up, right? Now, listen, the Halsted Bridge, we're almost completed there. And, yes, we have a new commissioner, CDOT, Commissioner Cheeks, and working in tandem with alders and business leaders to make sure that there's a coordinated schedule so that disruption and detours don't overwhelm the local businesses and residents. So look, it's a good thing that we are finally repairing our infrastructure, and trust me, I get the text messages of the inconvenience that it is causing, and with a new commissioner there's going to be stronger coordination to make sure that it doesn't become an overwhelming inconvenience for the people of Chicago.
2: Thank you.
1: So let's talk now with Demetrius Brooks. Thank you for coming. And what is your question for Mayor Johnson?
3: Mayor Johnson, first off, thanks for being a true leader and a true West Side representative. As AI and technology is shifting the economy, is there a plan in the city for underserved communities being able to leverage tech and AI and not just be participants that are pushed along through the movement as things grow?
0: Yeah, thank you for raising that. One of the things that we're doing at our community colleges, because I want to work backwards, is to make sure that there are that's programming there to help ignite and incite excitement around AI. One of the things about the Southeast Side microelectronics campus through the state of Illinois, there's a partnership with our community college, Olive Harvey, as well as Chicago Public Schools, to help initiate young people into the fields of STEM and particularly AI. It's the wave of the future, right? And so working backwards from our community colleges into our public schools to begin to introduce our people to this new form of technology, because it's not just the wave of the future, it's the wave of our economy. Thank you.
4: Well, Mr. Mayor, we can't leave this discussion without something about the Chicago Bears.
0: I knew that was coming.
4: Did you think it would be me? Matt, you hear it too. Perhaps a Hammond Stadium would be a better idea for the city than Arlington Heights.
0: The best idea for the people of Chicago, of course, is for the Bears to remain in Chicago. Look, I'm going to just say this quickly. I am grateful that there are more people who are working collaboratively to make sure that the Bears stay in Chicago. Here's the thing that I just think we should just lift up. No one has produced a plan except for me. Everything else is just speculation. And as I talk about tourism in Chicago, the top tourist destination in Illinois is the lakefront, from the Obama Center South to Navy Pier North, right? And so it's important that infrastructure over there is improved. I got a text message the other night ago, Usher and Chris Brown, thank you, were interested. Listen, I'm 50, OG. So people were talking about how great this concert was, but no one could get out the stadium. Mm-hmm. The ingress egress is a problem over there. 400,000 people came to Chicago for Lollapalooza, and the museum campus doesn't benefit because the people are cut off from being able to wander off, even if they just accidentally stumbled upon the museum campus. And so I'm going to continue to work hard. The Bears have not left, and there is no politician in this state that has been as consistent as I have been. The Bears belong in the city of Chicago. What's being discussed in Hammond, that's just all speculation. It takes a lot of work, right, to try to figure out how to move an entire franchise. And so I'm going to continue to have conversations with the General Assembly to not only fully fund our schools, but let's expand the top tourist destination in the state. Listen, 90% hotel occupancy, right? People are coming back. You all can feel the buzz in the city. I know you can, right? Here's how I know people can feel the buzz, because you know my number hasn't changed, Matt. And there are people who text me all the time about how good of a time that they're having in Chicago, but they say, Mary, can you do something about the traffic, right? So listen, I'm going to continue to invest in mental health clinics. I'm going to continue to invest in education, and we're going to continue to make sure that we're driving our economy. And I believe the way in which we can help do all of that is to keep the Bears in Chicago as we build the safest, most affordable big city.
4: Yeah, there he goes. Yeah. And that is so nice to have you here with us today.
0: It's been my pleasure.
4: Thank you very much, Mayor.
0: Yeah, shout out to Kevin and Melody for doing this, y'all. That's a great thing for these entities to come together, Telemundo, WVUN, NBC. This is historic, y'all, so congratulations.
1: Thank you for coming.
4: We appreciate the opportunity.
0: Yeah.
4: We'll be right back with some closing thoughts. We have a few closing thoughts after our conversation with Mayor Brandon Johnson. Matt, how do you think it went?
5: Mayor's a great communicator. I think he has more of a perception problem than a reality problem, right? Because of the chaos in City Hall, people think the sky is on fire, but the reality, as he said, hotels are doing good, restaurants are doing good, the city looks great. A Bear Stadium would cap it off, though, if he could get that done.
4: Iris?
1: I think it was a great conversation, but we also heard from him that there's still a lot of things to do in the city.
4: We still want to know whether or not he's going to run again. It sure sounds like he's gearing up.
5: Did we get that answer?
4: And hopefully we'll get another opportunity to do something like that when he is the candidate. Thank you all for watching, and we so appreciate the partnership with WVON Telemundo Chicago from NBC Chicago. We say thank you for watching.
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11: An audit saying that the city in taking care of the migrants who arrived here, there were no cases of improper spending or overspending. Do you hope that the people of Chicago sort of give you credit for handling that crisis, or do you think it's too late for the people of Chicago to reevaluate how they think the city of Chicago did during that time?
12: I'm just going to name something. I understand the frustration that black people felt during that mission. I do. Here's what I understand. We don't ask for much. We don't. We just don't want our schools to close. We want opportunities, good paying jobs. And so when people elected me, I made a commitment to respond to the most vulnerable. And that I met with this crisis, it's no one's fault here in Chicago. And I think for black Chicago in particular, it kind of felt a way that government was able to turn on resource in a moment's notice, and our communities have been starved for decades. And I tried desperately to live in my values, even though it cost me politically. It did cost me. There was misreporting, quite frankly, about what was being spent. There wasn't a healthy balance of how we got here. Remember, the state of Illinois was funding to put migrants in hotels, and they stopped doing it. It got to be too expensive. And then by the time the previous administration was transitioning out, without the state paying to house these individuals in hotels, they just started dropping them off at police stations. I mean, my God, When I was sworn in, my first day on the job was literally at a police district where I'm stepping over human beings because they're just laying on the floor. And then you had a political climate that used that crisis to create division within black communities, and they did it on purpose. And you know what hurts the most? They were successful. Now, I saw it. I saw it for what it was worth. But for too many families, it's like, man, you know, we want a mayor that's going to focus, you know, his attention on our needs, which I did. I never stopped focusing, right? Over $2 billion on the west side, $2.6 billion on the south side. But at the time, the only thing that was being covered was how much are you spending? What are you doing? It's almost as if nothing else was going on at that time. But if that's the only thing as a Chicagoan, especially as a black Chicagoan, if that's the only coverage that you are experiencing, then you would think that that's the only thing that I was doing. It's not true, right? Clearly, there's evidence that we've been doing some work outside of that mission. Now, the final thing that I'll say is I don't regret it. I don't. It was the right thing to do. What we knew then is what's manifesting now. That extreme right-wing ideology would force this crisis to cause doubt within blue cities, to suppress votes, to move an agenda that, quite frankly, is harming our people. Defunding our public institutions, firing black women, increasing the budget for ICE, taking away resources for violence prevention. All of that was orchestrated during that particular moment so that the Trump administration can have its way the way it's having its way right now. I saw through it, though, and I made a commitment that we responded to the world while also reconciling with the very people who have been damaged by decades of disinvestment. So yes, in short, I'm hopeful. That's the perspective that I bring, and I'm humbled that the work that I did has been validated. In the meantime, I'm going to continue to make my case to build the safest, most affordable big city in America.
13: 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The time is 9:16, and I'm coming with a special message. Of course, we're up on Facebook. 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I'll be sure to talk back with you. 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Now listen, you heard that, Dobra. I have the 57th mayor of the city of Chicago, the greatest freaking city in the world, according to my mayor, your mayor. Mayor Brandon Johnson is live in the studio with me right here at the WVON headquarters. How are you?
14: I'm doing well. Thank you, Cleopatra. How are you doing?
13: I'm on fire.
14: You look
13: know?
14: Amazing, too,
13: Thank
14: by
13: you.
14: The way.
13: I appreciate it. Baby, 9 months. I'm taking all the compliments. I ain't turning down none but my collar. So listen, we done survived the Bud Billiken. And here it is. You are surviving your administration. And I decided to play a tribute to you with your own voice. And I think I heard you say, man, I don't even recall all of that. And I still meant all of that. Give us your reflection of what you had to say to the world, because I think sometimes we forget how powerful the microphone and the camera is. You spoke to the world. And I thought that that was so sincere. But I want to hear from you and your reflection in that moment of what you had to say.
14: Well, first of all, again, thank you, Cleopatra. And Bud Billiken Parade was amazing.
13: Wasn't it, though?
14: Yeah, we really showed out on Saturday. And my knees are still impacted by all of the running and walking we did.
13: I couldn't get out the bed Sunday. Yeah. I'm going to be honest.
14: But it was great. And so as we prepare to go back to school, just, you know, a special shout out to all of the parents that are preparing our children. You know, I dropped my son off to Eastern Illinois last week.
13: Right on. Yeah, okay. So he really following all of my pathways. From a Bronco to a Panther.
14: To a Panther, yeah.
13: There it is, right on.
14: Yep. And then, of course, my middle child, Ethan, he's headed to Kenwood, so he'll be a Bronco as well.
13: That's the only way it could be.
14: And then baby girls in seventh grade. But, I mean, and to all of the teachers as well, as they prepare to go back to school as well, you know, we have to continue to work to fully fund our schools once and for all. But I think in that moment, you know, Cleopatra, you know, the question was asked around just the validation around the mission, right? Because there was a great deal of consternation around that mission. This was a international crisis of global population shift. And it was the mission that I inherited, right? Literally on my first day of the job, you know, I'm stepping over bodies that were laying on floors in police districts, anywhere and everywhere the previous administration could place them. That's where they were. And then, of course, you know, the state of Illinois, which was providing food stamps, the state of Illinois was providing housing and shelter. The state of Illinois was providing housing. All of that was being done by the state of Illinois. And when the state of Illinois decided not to do that, the previous administration, I think everybody just kind of threw up their hands. And then
13: left you holding that back. See, I can say the quiet parts out loud because outside in these streets, I was fighting. Like, Mayor Johnson does not have the authorization to ignite food stamps, SNAP, no. Supplemental Nutritional Assistance Program is delegated from the state by the federal government.
14: That's right. That's not what Chicago does.
13: No.
14: And so I had two choices, right? I could just wave the white flag because that's what Republicans wanted us to do, right? Because they refused, Republicans at the time, if you remember, they refused to actually implement comprehensive immigration reform policy that would have worked to mitigate, you know, the challenges that we're experiencing at the border. Not enough border patrol, not enough judges to help expedite, you know, paperwork, particularly those who were seeking refuge. And, you know, I had two choices. I could wave the white flag and surrender to white supremacy, or we can do what we do well. Respond to crisis and actually demonstrate leadership here. The governor of Texas spent over $200 million to send migrants around the country. Of taxpayer dollars, he spent $200
13: million. Hot Wheels something else. See, I can say the things my mayor can't say. When you talk about Governor Abbott, you know, he is a very interesting human being, classified as such. He breathes air and there's a pulse, right? But is there a heart? And one thing I heard was a man that was emotional and compassionate about the elephant in the room. And that's why I played the tape. Because if this is the tipping spear that will not permit you to serve in a second term, you know, you stood 10 toes down and doing the right thing.
14: But
13: is that the rebuke? And that's what I want to talk about, yeah. Because here it is. In hindsight, you sat across from other mayors before the country on the Capitol to discuss the migrant crisis from an affordability standpoint and a fiscal responsibility. And you were dwarfed compared to like a New York and so on and so forth. And you just went through a fiscal analysis and audit that showed that not only were you responsible, but you really didn't delegate much to the crisis, and you can chew gum and walk at the same time. You were handling Chicago and the crisis. So I want to let you speak to
14: that. Yeah. No, thank you for that. And that's really what the article laid out, that there wasn't just this inordinate amount of dollars that were just spent on this mission. Again, the city of Chicago, I did not give a single dollar, dime, cent to an individual migrant, right? In fact, here are the two things that the city of Chicago did. We made sure that they had food to eat, of which we hired black businesses to do it.
13: Yeah, I know a few. Yes.
14: Right. And
13: yes.
14: We can name them. I mean, listen, 14 yes. Parish, Raquel, she does an amazing job. She got yes. $14 million. Her business thrived as a result of it. You know, Tory Barrett, he stepped up. Chris yes. Harris, they stepped up. Millions of dollars to provide care. So we supported black businesses to feed individuals who were sleeping on floors. And then the second thing that we did, we made sure that they had at least somewhere to sleep. Right. Yeah. We didn't give them housing. It wasn't permanent housing. It was shelter. Right. And the individuals that actually provided the care, over 55% of those who provided that care were Chicagoans. That wasn't the case when I was mayor, when I was sworn in. Initially, that care was being provided by about 75% of people outside of the city of Chicago. So I renegotiated the contract, cut costs, and then hired our people to feed and provide shelter for these individuals. The third thing that we did was, and it doesn't get discussed, there was no answer around the country how to prevent the buses from coming, right? Because sanctuary has very little to do with immigration. In fact, it has nothing to do with immigration in the sense of welcoming people to the city, right? That's
13: and
14: the name
13: of
14: the ordinance.
13: To be clear, guys, I want us to understand the dog whistle when we hear sanctuary city, because we had already been declared a sanctuary state, but under the administration of Harold Washington,
14: right.
13: We've been a sanctuary city
14: for 40,
13: before I was living.
14: That's right, 40 plus years, right? And all it required was is that local law enforcement would not dub as federal ICE agents. And that goes back to Mayor Harold Washington days through something that I would ask WVON listeners to do some research around. It was called Operation Taxicab, where the Tom Homan of that time, his name was Director Moyer, was targeting black immigrants who were primarily driving taxi cabs. One taxi cab immigrant in particular is the father of NOSA. NOSA is a major construction contractor in the city of Chicago. He's a West Sider. His father drove a taxi. And now NOSA, of course, had the first of its kind major prime contract at an airport for cargo expansion and development. The first person, right? Mm-hmm. So the son of a black immigrant who was protected by Mayor Harold Washington is now a prime contractor that's hiring other black people. But the point being, Mayor Harold Washington understood that giving police too much power was awful for us. That was at the time in which black folks were being tormented and tortured. And he basically said, look, our police officers are not going to dub as federal ICE agents, right? Let immigration do what immigration does, but local law enforcement won't participate in that. With all that being said, we passed what is called the bus ordinance that essentially regulated how buses were being sent to the state of Illinois, and particularly Chicago. Once we passed that ordinance,
13: everybody followed
14: suit. Exactly. So the buses.
13: Your leadership was superb.
14: And listen, buses, they were going to other parts of the state, and then other municipalities and other places in the country passed the same ordinance. Those buses stopped coming because of what my leadership did, essentially saying, look, Governor Abbott, you all are not just going to run amok around this country, regardless of the fact that the federal government had no answers. The Biden administration, Congress wasn't acting. I had to do something. And I think the final thing is, it wasn't just about making sure that our people received the contracts. It wasn't just about making sure that we pass an ordinance to prevent these buses from attacking our cities, essentially. Here's the other thing. When I think about the civil rights movement, Cleopatra, it led to the black political leadership that we all celebrate today, whether it's President Obama, Vice President Kamala Harris, you know, the fact that you had an attorney general and Eric Holder. But the question that I ask, and this is a question that our brother Ta-Nehisi Coates raises, what's the point of us receiving that power if we're just going to enact the same torment that the oppressors that kept us from power? What's the point of us having that power if we're just going to behave like them?
13: I mean, but here's the deal.
14: And that's the thing, Cleopatra, I'm not. I'm not. It's why I spoke out against the war. It's why I referred to it as genocide. It's why I've been attacked for that. That is the history and the legacy of the civil rights movement. It wasn't just about getting the boots off of our necks. It was about making sure that we destroy them so it doesn't happen to anybody else.
13: But what you're saying is, when is it okay that the oppressed become the oppressor?
14: It's never okay.
13: And periodically, I love politics, right? So I love coming to the council to understand our intergovernment and how things function. You know why I haven't been there recently, especially in either capacity, my citizen capacity or media capacity? It's the rhetoric. It is very sycophant for me to hear black people reiterate right-wing talking points, the rhetoric, particularly the statements that I even hear on the airwaves, you know, the illegals, or send them back home, or so on and so forth. And I beg the question, what can be illegal on stolen land? And I've yet to hear somebody ask it. Now, you're a social studies teacher. Maybe you can answer it, because when we can grasp the context of what we're saying, you know, the fact that primarily, whether we came in chains, everybody besides the native is the longest visitor that the native have ever experienced, the indigenous people to this land. You know, it's a sycophant movement that has yet to subside. And it begs the question, and I know folks are thirsty to hear me ask you, why didn't you send them back? Now, I know the answer to that, but why didn't you send them back? I had one of my cousins tell me, you gave them reparations. And I begged and pleaded with this cousin to comprehend what they were saying, because it was a text thread that was going rampant, and them understanding what you truly gave them. And whatever you gave them, that ain't what I want. You know, I want the best of Chicago. You gave them just the introductory off the floor of Chicago. I want you to respond to that. Why didn't you send them back?
14: Well, let me just first name the fact that, and this is what I was communicating in that clip, I do understand the frustration of our people. Like, don't get it twisted. You know, when our schools were closed and public housing was shut down and crime is running amok in our communities, and the only thing that you're witnessing through mainstream media is this migrant crisis, you could come to the conclusion that that was the only area of focus. So let me just name that frustration was felt by myself. That's why, you know, it wasn't just, you know, the articulation of how I responded to the crisis, but it was an emotional appeal as well, because the $2 billion that we've invested on the west side of Chicago in the last 3 years, of which over $780 million was instituted by my administration to generate the $2 billion of investments, the affordable housing that's happening on both sides of town, the $2.6 billion on the south side of Chicago, the thousands of affordable units that we're building, that was lost in the coverage. And I believe it was intentional, Cleopatra. Like, I'm clear, right? And that, I'm
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0: All right. Good morning. Good morning to all my good friends and associates here on WVON 1690 AM Black Talk Radio. I want to thank you all for tuning in every Sunday morning. I also want to thank God for waking me up. That's the bottom line. I want to thank God. I have to give all praises to God. And I want to say this as well. If you need some work, some of my sponsors of the show, people that I give shout outs to, if you need some work done on your car, check out Bob's Midas Shop on 74th and Stony Island. Everybody, and ask for Brother PJ up there. They do good work on your cars there. Bob has been there for many, many years. And check him out, 74th and Stony Island. You also have some good soul food restaurants on Stony Island. You have Soul Comfort Foods right on 81st and Stony Island. You have Jerk Yard over there. You got another jerk chicken restaurant right there in the little mall off 81st and Stony Island. Check them out. Edwards Fashions in the Roseland community as well. Go check them out. They have good fashions for men. So if you have a business and you want me to give you a shout out, just let me know. Then my girl, Shaka Atwater, she's with Farmers Insurance. Check her out. Shaka Atwater, Farmers Insurance. And once again, I want to thank God for allowing me to host this particular show every Sunday morning. And my motto, man, this here is my motto for everybody in the world. Stay strong physically, mentally, and spiritually. And try to make sure you build a foundation before an adversity comes your way. That's what life is all about. You want to be prepared. You don't want to just try to get prepared once adversity comes your way. Have your fortress already built so the adversity will not knock you all the way down, if that makes sense, to the universe, right? One of my main statements in the world is that, right here, if you ever fall down in society or in your life, it's your duty to get right back up, because if you stay down too long, you might not have the energy to get back up, if that makes sense to you, right? So we lost Mike Ditka from the Chicago Bears Super Bowl championship team back in 1985. Throughout my life and career, I've got a chance to meet Richard Dent. He's pretty cool. Pretty cool with me anyway. Otis Wilson, some of the good brothers. I respect the Chicago Bears from 1985 without a doubt. That was a dream team back then. Walter Payton, I always respect Walter Payton, man. That brother Sweetness, solid brother, man. I met his family before many, many years ago. So I salute the spirit of brother Walter Payton. Now Mike Ditka, he passed away. And one of the super soul singers, Freddie Jackson, passed away. And that guy, you know, his songs kind of speak for themselves, right? Speaks for itself, rather, because Freddie has some real good songs out there. So today, my topic will be mental health and violence prevention and mental health, because, you know, we had some issues in Chicago over the last week. So we talk about it week by week, but homicides are down in Chicago compared to the same time period 2 years ago, but we kind of breaking even compared to last year, which is okay, though, because we're not all the way over. Now, we hear about gun violence here and there, but, you know, you have a lot of organizations doing the best they can do to help bring the gun violence down. It's not easy, but, you know, saving one life at a time. That's why my song, Mr. Ceasefire, is about saving one life at a time. It's not easy. It's not easy work at all, my people, but somebody has to do it. Okay, so let's talk about a few incidents. We had a CTA employee that was stabbed, and God allowed me to organize a press conference over there right by the CTA on Damon and Lake Street, and a guy was stabbed, right? And he lost his life. And I don't have all the particulars, but I know a little bit about it, but I don't go deep into it because I'm not the police, right? But still, a life was lost for whatever reason. A guy was stabbed there. We had a lady that had suffered from some mental health issues. She stabbed a seven-year-old little girl to death. Now, that was a tragedy in itself as well. All these types of tragedies, it's kind of rough. Now, so when we talk about mental health here in Chicago, mental health facilities, there is a need. There's going to always be a need to open up more mental health facilities in Chicago to help work with some of the, you know, some people that really need mental health service out here, because you have some people with mental health issues that are more psychotic. They're more psychotic. Hear me clearly. When people are psychotic, it can jump off at any time and anywhere. So we must do everything in our power to help service that population. According to the mother of the lady that stabbed the little 7-year-old girl, the mother said the young her daughter had been involved in some mental health, you know, like services or whatever. But for some reason, they treated her as an outpatient. Or, you know, then sometimes when people struggle with mental health, they end up leaving some of the facilities as well. So I don't want to point fingers because it's hard. It's really hard because you never know what a person is dealing with here in the world. All right. You never know. So we have to work it out when it comes to mental health. Now, you had a brother, Dr. Carl Bell. He had a mental health facility, and you had brother Bobby Wright on the west side of Chicago, and Carl Bell on the east side of Chicago. He had his Carl Bell, Dr. Carl Bell. Then you got my main man out of Tallahassee, Florida, Dr. Naeem Akbar. So these are some African American scholars that deal. Now, Dr. Naeem Akbar, he's basically dealing with the evolution of African American intellectual thought. That brother was dynamic dealing with breaking it down, right? The psychology of African-American people is very important there. And then you've got Dr. Carl Bell. He ended up losing his funding later on down in his career. And I'm not saying it in a bad way, but a lot of people did not support him like they should have because he had a great establishment over here on the east side of Chicago. All right. So my topic today is mental health and violence prevention, my good people. Mental health and violence prevention. We want to talk about how we can kind of work together. A lot of the violence prevention organizations, we're out there servicing the people, working with people that have lightweight mental health issues, because we have to redirect the people, because sometimes you look at a person with a mental health issue and you begin to pass judgment. But for the grace of God, it could be me, it could be you, it could be anybody. Any of us can get caught up at any time because, you know, we don't know what's going to happen tomorrow. All I do is I live for today. I pray that I'll be here tomorrow as well. Don't get me wrong, but you never know what can happen to you during your life cycle. That's why it's important not to judge or knock nobody, because when you begin to pass judgment, for the grace of God, it could be you. So let me take my first caller, and then we're going to keep the conversation going on. Brother Art, how you doing, sir?
1: Hey, what's going on, young man? How are you, sir?
0: I'm okay. We're talking about mental health, and we're talking about violence prevention and what's going on. What more can we do to help that mental health population here? Because, you know, mental health is it's basically, you know, African-American, Hispanic, white, Asian. It does not discriminate. Anybody can come down with a mental health issue, all right? Anybody.
1: Absolutely. But what I don't would like for us not to do to label everything as a mental health problem. I think that is doing mental health real work and people who are dealing with that a bad name or a bad rep. So every time someone do something, we can't jump out and say it's mental health. It's mental health.
0: This lady here had an obvious mental health issue. She was, it's documented that art that she had participated in mental health services or something like that.
1: Okay.
0: Based on her mother.
1: Okay. That doesn't mean that she properly got diagnosed by a clinical psychiatrist, psychologist, and have real paperwork to say that you have mental health issues. People check themselves in all the time.
0: Okay.
1: I just spoke with someone recently that they said they pretended to be crazy so they can get them a check, and they don't have
0: I've heard
1: work.
0: That before.
1: So,
0: some people want to get that monthly
1: these
0: check.
1: Are facts. Right. These are facts. This, I'm not making nothing up. I know a lot of people, not personally, but through other people and talk to people, because being a general contractor, I meet a lot of people, and they say these things so they can get a check. So if I can get a check from SSI, if I can get on public assistance, and if I can get a link card and all this, I ain't got to work. And then you see these same people standing out in front of your liquor stores, on your corners, in front of Dollar General, panhandling because they use their money to buy drugs. So we have to get a community code of conduct and a family value system. And let me add this to it when it comes to talking about the mayor or anybody else. There are no excuses for us to have black men and women in position of power, and they're not talking about putting the trades in the school so we can be proactive and not reactive. Explain to me why the Democratic Party, and I'm not making it about that, I'm just saying because we have black people, why wasn't they talking about reparation under Biden, Obama? Why these people wasn't doing their jobs?
0: Well, and look here, all right, let me be clear to you here. Black folks are not going to secure reparations until they take reparations. You're not going to get nothing. It's been proven. It's been over 200 years or better. I'm just saying, or more. You're not going to receive reparations until Black folks organize like never before. You have to force the issue in order for Black folks to receive reparations. When you got these candidates running for president, that's where you start at. Anybody that's running for president, they have to make reparations a priority and put forth a plan that they're going to give us reparations. Otherwise, they're not going to get the Black vote. Okay? And okay. This is not about sellouts and all that stuff. You got to move them sellout type of people out of the way. You're not going to get reparations until you take it, bro. Real talk.
1: Okay, so
0: all these committees, all these, you know, waiting around and, you know, whatever, talking about it too much, you'll be just like a never-ending cycle of just wasted time and conversation. You got to take reparations, brother. Go ahead.
1: Yeah. But, boss man, here's the point I'm making. If those who sit in the seat of authority do not use their bully pulpit to talk about what's important to Black people, it won't happen. Whether you can get it done or not is irrelevant from that perspective. Barack Obama could have did exactly what Donald Trump did, is do an executive order. Regardless of whether it gets done or not, it's part of your news cycle. This is something that is being talked about. And until we have a community code of conduct and family value system and make building the Black family from God, Black man, Black woman, and Black children, you do not have no army. Why Stacey Gates and the rest of them are not talking about bringing the trades in the schools?
0: Well, one thing I do agree with you on, Art, is a Black family code of conduct. I believe in that. But, you know, I guess it hits a nerve with me when we talk about reparations, because for far too long we've been trying to, you know, fight for reparations. And
1: you
0: got to think about, no, I just want to say this, Art. Just got to think about what happened to our ancestors, man. The atrocities that were committed against African people, the inhumanity. You're talking about people, man. Come on, man. I've preached on it before, and it's hard to really understand. That's why I wish the generation of today and African people all over the world, and definitely African-American people here in the United States, I wish we would really, really understand the suffering our people had to endure during the transatlantic slave trade. I'm just grateful to even be here today, because if it wasn't for the power and the strength and the resilience of Black people, man, male and females, we wouldn't even be here today, because they could have given up back then. So they could have given up, because the reality of it, those were hardcore conditions. Hardcore, being placed on the bottom of a slave ship and then sent over to, you know, taken, kidnapped from your land, brought to the shores of America. Now you're being whipped. You got to pick cotton. You got to bend over. People being raped. People being murdered. People being lynched. You know, you got to see, that's another reason why, you see, it's a hardcore topic. Because, you see, look, let me let it ride. Go ahead, brother. All right. Go ahead.
1: But really, it's not. If we're in 2026,
0: okay,
1: you have people running up, Black people, with machine guns.
0: Yes.
1: Gunning other Black men down. How hardcore can you get?
0: Yeah, no, that's for real. But you know,
1: in 2026, and here's my last point.
0: Okay, bro.
1: One of the main reasons why it's not discussed and other ethnicities don't value it, because when the 4-year-old baby got shot in the back of the head, that went so fast across the news, you didn't even remember it. But the white child or the Latino child got killed, everybody, including this station, is talking about it. It's talking about it.
0: Well, no, you had a baby. That girl was 7 years old, Art. 7 years old, stabbed to death.
1: You're not missing what I'm saying.
0: You know?
1: I understand.
0: It doesn't matter the nationality. That young girl should be alive today.
1: You're missing what I'm saying. I have empathy. And I pray for the family.
0: Right, right.
1: But when will you have empathy for the other Black babies who get slaughtered every day? I'm talking about babies, 4-year-old, shot in the back of the head.
0: Yeah, I know about it. Yes, indeed.
1: I didn't hear nobody marching. If that had been a Black boy shot in the back of the head by a white police officer, y'all be marching today. talking about this.
0: Yes, yeah, a
1: this
0: double a standard, Trump brother. Double standard.
1: And all this stuff. But I'll leave you with that, and I end with and what now. Focus on rebuilding and restrengthening the black family.
0: Thank you,
1: bro.
0: If
1: you don't get back to rebuilding black family and say no to drugs and alcohol, our community will continue to spiral out, and we won't have anything left. May God bless.
0: You know, I appreciate you, my brother. God bless you. That's my main man, Brother Art. And I definitely agree with that code of conduct in the black community. And I'm going to say this right before I bring the next caller on. Now, these are just the views on my show are not the views of WVON. Let me make that clear. But when it comes down to the African-American community, I say this as a proven black leader. Okay? These are my views. I believe in my spirit that we need. See, I'm a part of a brotherhood. Nationwide, we don't second guess each other. We got what you call solid relationships with each other as black men, and we push forth positivity, creativity, and we push forth. Nobody's jealous of each other. Nobody's envious of one another. We got to stand tall on that type of mind with that type of mindset. So, you know, right now I can make a call and hundreds or maybe thousands of brothers will support me when I need the support. But I don't make them calls a lot. It's just I'm grateful to be part of a system of a brotherhood, right? And you got a lot of ladies out here, too, that we have to uplift out here. So I'm saying it the best way I can because I'm on the air. But most people just read through the language, right? But when it comes down to reparations, once again, my people, you're not going to secure reparations until you take reparations. We've been kind of like, you know, like just playing with the concept of it. Everybody will set up some type of committee. They'll set up something over here, set up something over there. Our ancestors are really, really, put it like this, their spirits are still with us. They would love for us to receive reparations for all the free labor our people put in. It wasn't just about the labor. A lot of people became billionaires based on the fact that African people were enslaved. Understand the logic. Billionaires, trillionaires over 200 plus years, man. Our people should have never been trampled on. But if you study the history of slavery, you had some African people that were involved in the slave trade as well. So you got African countries with all the gold, all the diamonds. A lot of people are equally responsible for the slave trade. And nobody that's a human being should ever look at another man or woman like they are less than you are. Nobody should look at people like that. God created all of us. Everybody has certain strength within themselves, right? All of us come to the table with something. You look at all the atrocities that were committed in the Congo under Leopold, out of Belgium. I'm not even going to call him King. Leopold. Man, look here. 10 million African people murdered. Think about that. For diamonds. Murdered, man. People got their hands cut off, their feet cut off under this here diabolical tyrant type of people. Hey, don't get me started because I know the history of Africa. I know the history of the transatlantic slave trade. That's the reason why I'm talking this way this morning, because God gives me the spirit and the strength to get down, if you know what I'm talking about. So let me get the next caller on. Mama D, good morning to you.
2: Y'all got rising. I finally got in. I've been missing you.
0: I know. I was here. I was here last week. One week I took off. Well, last week I took off because everybody needs a break sometime. Go ahead, Mama D.
2: Well, as a Jim Crow genocide, hard mind damage survivor, the mental health of intergenerational epigenetics inheritance DNA is unique to us as NAAs, and linking ourselves up with other groups is our number one problem. Black and brown and people of color, everybody's got a color, including the color of snow, which is white. And it's supposed to be unlawful to judge based on race, creed, or color. But I'm glad that you said that that seven-year-old little girl, that you didn't call her a young lady. When they add age to our children,
0: yeah,
2: and a 14-year-old boy becomes a young man, when 22-year-old Dylan, who slaughtered Dylan Rupert, slaughtered 9 people in a church, was a boy. You know, so we have to be very, very careful in putting this age on our children. And then when the police officers manhandle them and teach them and treat them like they grown, we have an issue. I remember when they had four people in a family wiped out, mother, father, yeah. and two children. And there wasn't a big stink over that. Well, but and also, when they had Mel Reynolds was the congressman,
0: okay.
2: and that black woman hung her son, she had mental issues, so she was age 10.
0: Yeah, the mental issues, yeah.
2: You remember that?
0: Let me ask you a question, Mama D. Let's create this vision just for a second. Imagine being an African woman, and you were kidnapped and brought to the United States, right? Now, I love the United States. Don't get me wrong. This is my country. This is all I know. So I'm not against my country. I'm just talking about our dark history there, right? So you're a woman. You done gave birth to your baby, and somebody done took your baby to a whole nother state somewhere, and you don't get a chance to see your baby never, ever again. Imagine the hardship in that woman's psychology. That would lead to a person having mental health issues because it's the natural instinct for a mother, especially the fathers as well, but definitely for a mother to take care and raise their child. Imagine that being taken from you every time you give birth to your child. What kind
2: absolutely.
0: Of mental health dilemma would that put a person
2: absolutely.
0: In, Mama D?
2: And not only that, they yeah. kept that going. DCFS, if you are 12 years old, yeah. you are capable of giving birth yourself. The youngest vaginal birth that happened in the city of Chicago was a 10-year-old that gave birth.
0: A 10-year-old gave
2: and
0: birth before?
2: And you would go into the homes and wow. see a 12-year-old girl is babysitting her sisters and brothers in her own home, and DCFS come in and snatch them all away. I don't see a whole bunch of difference in that, especially when DCFS was getting $3,000 a month to institutionalize your children, but they wouldn't give a natural mother $300 a month to take care of her own children. So they didn't just stop it doing enslavement. It was a
0: okay.
2: big money maker right here in the city of Chicago under DCFS.
0: Got you.
2: Now, why couldn't a girl who's capable of giving birth and becoming a mother herself be able to babysit her brothers and sisters in her own home?
0: Well, yeah.
2: And Michelle Obama, blacks built the slaves built the White House, but she never opened her mouth to say slaves, the descendants of slaves, like the United Nations voted in 2001, need reparations. They never said anything, but they gave reparations, a governmental leg up, to the offsprings of those that had broken into this country. At the end of the day, treating non-citizens, especially the ones who broke into this country based on their privilege and bilingual preferred programs, giving it to them and ignoring natural citizens, that's a problem today that we need to deal with.
0: Right.
2: And that's why I'm for Willie Wilson, because he's on God's side for one thing. He's not for killing
0: the womb. Thank you for your call, okay?
2: He put citizens first.
0: All right, baby girl, I appreciate you. Always, Mama
2: okay,
0: D. Much,
2: I appreciate you, too.
0: Yeah, much respect to you.
2: We got to stop linking up with other groups.
0: Okay, got you covered. All right. So my topic today, everybody, is mental health, violence prevention, people struggling out here. But somebody talked about reparation, and it hit a nerve with me because I'm always hyped up for the people, man. Always hyped up, you know, strong as ever, man. Strong. And I'm not young as I used to be, but I'm strong as ever. I mean that. I work out 3 times a week. I pray 3 times a day. I make sure I try to eat right. I do everything I can do physically, mentally, and spiritually to stay strong and energized, man, because all we have, man, is our word out here. All we have is the way we carry ourselves as a man. And women have to carry themselves as women, you know. So I'm not going to preach too much. I keep taking the callers here this morning, but I'm feeling real good in the spirit. Let's see what's happening next. And remember, everybody, when you call in, my topic is mental health and violence prevention, and how we're working to try to help meet some of the needs of people with mental health. Because when you close down mental health facilities, a lot of times people end up being locked up behind bars, and they cannot get better most of the time when they're locked up, because it's like a mental health cesspool over there in them jails as well. Because the Cook County Sheriff, Tom Dodd, said about 4 years ago that about, I think it was about 30 to 40% of the people in Cook County Jail suffer from mental health illness. So we have a crisis going on, an epidemic of mental health issues here. But that doesn't make a person bad just because they have a mental health issue. Let me just say that, because all of us, fall short of the glory of God sometimes. And for the grace of God, it could be one of us. You never know what life challenges may bring you. All right. Tommy, good morning.
3: Tommy. Good morning, Tito. How are you?
0: I'm okay, bro.
3: Can you let me say this to you, Tito? You started off this morning. You gave your topics, and then what happens? What happens, Tito, is when individuals will not accept a simple narrative. Your reparations is the fact that you're walking around here damage free. I mean, what the hell is wrong with you people? Why is it so hard for you to accept illegality? That's what we're talking about. We're not talking about a people that was given any sort of chance whatsoever.
0: Okay.
3: We're not talking about people who

0: anytime, man, anytime you want to tell me that what your support is going to be is for individuals who got into their feelings politically. The thing I love about you, Tito, you never got into your feelings politically and let someone know it. What you did was you spoke the truth, you went after the truth, and just like every damn thing else in this city, we will not support our own. We won't do it. And then we turn around and call a black radio station and talk absolute, unequivocal insanity. How in the hell can you support anything that has clearly shown you that they don't give a damn about you? And what do we use?
1: Well, you know, Tommy, our lack of unity is what's destroying us right now. African American people in the United States should be strictly unified.
0: Tito, when you got people, Tito, you can't have unity. You know this, man. We come from the streets. One of the first things that had to happen in your clique was unity. If you didn't have unity, the naysayers, the haters, the ones that were suspicious, they were dealt away with. We didn't hurt them. They just couldn't be a part of us. So then you would tell me, how the hell did we get here if we didn't have community codes of conduct? How the hell did we get here if we didn't have true survivors of heart and mind, but messed up people? How the hell did we get here? Got here for one last thing, man. Yeah. I'm telling you, I don't have nothing against Mama D or Art or Beyonce or any of the rest of them. I don't have anything against any of you. But we're in a situation right now where we need clarity from individuals like Tito and a black radio station whose platform is to invigorate, stimulate, lift somebody up, and tell the dumbass people, sit the hell down. You All ain't right. getting no damn reparations. You're not getting it. You're not All going right. to get it. Not because we don't deserve it, but because they have clearly shown you from the moment we landed to here we are now, that you have provocateurs amongst yourself. And
1: All right,
0: until
1: my brother,
0: you get rid of these
1: appreciate you, Tommy. As always.
0: I appreciate you, too. Watch this, Tito. You know the wonderful thing about this?
1: Yeah.
0: We could really have a discourse, because these are the callers are some of the most intelligent damn people on the face of the earth.
1: Yes, indeed.
0: We should be talking about what we
1: want.
0: I'm leaving. We should be talking about what we're going to do.
1: I
0: got to
1: let it go now, Tommy.
0: The last 2 years.
1: All right. Good call. That's Brother Tommy. We give everybody a little time. I'll answer the other calls in a minute. But, you know, it's rough out here, because I don't want to paint a picture. No, the black community is doing good on some levels. I want to stay positive about that. You have a lot of successful African-American people in the universe out here. You have African-American young people going to school, trying to make something out of their lives. It's just that we need to revitalize our community to a degree, because the conditions some of our young people are growing up around in some of the communities in Chicago is a lot of deplorable conditions. You know, I took a ride around the east side, the west side, the north and the south side, all over here in Chicago, and I noticed in some areas where our people live, it's just rough, man. It's rough for young people. So you have to put your mindset, you know, I grew up in the heart of the ghetto, so I can speak about this from self-experience. It's not easy trying to make it out here. A lot of times people think you got a silver spoon, somebody gave. Man, look, James Brown once said, I don't want nobody to give me nothing. Open up the door, I get it myself. I've been in that situation before. So let's just keep the callers going on. And then my man, ain't no love. Ain't

0: ain't around. I love that song for some reason. Ain't no love. And Stevie Wonder had Living Just Enough for the City. Can we live for the city this morning? Let's keep it going. Hello, hello, Brother Andre.
1: Hey, top of the morning to you, Brother T.O. How you feel this
0: morning?
1: I'm hanging
0: in there doing my best. My brother had to kind of mix it up a little bit, but we're talking about mental health and violence prevention this morning, okay?
1: Hey, I got your subject matter. I've listened to you all the time, and I got what you said. Before that, I'm going to say this here. You know, T.O., me and probably a whole lot of other callers that call your show, we talking on cell phones. And so either we holding up to our ear, or if we got a landline, we hold up to our ear. I don't appreciate Tommy, because this early in the morning, I don't appreciate this hollering and yelling like you need a study.
0: No, don't worry about that. Let anybody be themselves, Andre.
1: Okay, well, you can be yourself now, but I mean, I got to say that, because brothers, we don't check each other. That's why we got a problem.

0: right now.
1: Tommy, a good brother, though. Brother Andre, I just want to say that and make it clear, because all of us have different personalities, my brother, all due respect. So I let people call in. I don't, you know, as long as they don't go way far to the left, everybody's good with me, okay?
0: Yeah, okay. So what I call for is the mental health thing that you're talking about.
1: Right.
0: I don't know if you ever worked with them, but the majority of mentally ill people are not violent and they don't commit crimes.
1: Exactly.
0: We got a lot to do, but a majority of them, I've worked with them. I drove for Pace for 15 years.
1: Okay.
0: And I drove special Olympics around. If people, they are not violent. So, to your point about black people's mental health, even though I say they're violent, with that being said, black people's mental health problems stem from way back. I'm going to give you a rundown. First, you had PDSS, post-traumatic slave syndrome. That was the one.
1: For sure.
0: And then you have drinking out of them lead pipes for years. People in Chicago and everywhere, we've been drinking out of them lead pipes for years, and our kids been drinking that water for years. There was a leftover effect from that, drinking that leaded water, with them lead pipes in them house. Number three, we got the alcohol problem and those that were exposed to the Agent Orange, and we had a crack epidemic. See, so when we look at our mental health problems, they stem real deep, and we need to definitely be advocates of bringing in resources for these clinics. I mean, we need to reach out to these celebrities, these multimillionaire black people, and even Willie Wilson. If he's giving away cards, I think, you know, it's an old saying, you give a man some fish, he eat for the day, but you teach him how to fish, he can eat forever.
1: Always.
0: So it's good that you're going to do good, you're going to give out some gas cards. But take some of that money and resources and advocate for mental health. It definitely is needed. But when we see these things, like what you mentioned of that lady stabbed in the back, that stuff happens every so often. Majority of mentally ill, there's people in the grocery store with us every day that's mentally ill, but you don't know because they don't act out. They don't behave. So it's been my experience, and the statistics show the majority of them are not violent. They don't go out attacking people. They maintain a certain amount of sense. And then last thing here, I wanted to holler at you about, when you talk about slavery, you know, I'm not for this public execution of this guy.
1: Okay.
0: No matter what he did,
1: who you talking about, Andre?
0: Yeah, this public execution has got it. Pete Hegseth is finna shoot. You know?
1: Oh yeah, he wants to bring back the firing squad, right?
0: The firing squad. So let me put it like this here: what I see in that stuff, the guy deserved to be punished, but it's reeks of slavery. See, if you look back at slavery, them white folks used to come and bring their kids to watch a hanging. That was an execution right there, to watch them black folks
1: get hung from
0: trees and strange fruit. See, so I'm not an advocate of that, because even though I wasn't there, it still gave me a flashback, not in my mind, it gave me a flashback in memory, and to see what was done to our people. You know, so I'm not for no public hanging, because if Pete Hegseth to do it to him, he'd do it to anybody. Like Dr. King say, injustice anywhere is a threat to justice everywhere.
1: Yes.
0: So we need to be advocates of against that type of stuff. Yeah, he deserved to be punished, but to gun him down in public for the whole world to see is going to create a problem. And they're going to retaliate on him, too. There's certain things we just don't do, T.O.
1: All right. Now, we good. I appreciate you calling, Andre, every Sunday morning. Okay, bro?
0: Tommy, get some mental health. Thank you, bro.
1: All right, right on. All right. So that's what we're talking about, everybody. If you just tuned in, the young girl was stabbed to death by an African-American woman that suffer from mental health illness. It's a tragedy, no matter how you put it. But, you know, a lot of people are being shot and killed in Chicago. Every year, you know, people being shot and killed. Unfortunately, the majority, about 75% of the shootings and homicides occur in the African-American community. So we need a lot of help out here. Don't get me wrong. But you got violence prevention organizations doing a lot of good work, you know, servicing the victims of gun violence, working with some, you know, like a lightweight capacity of people with mental health issues. Because if you grew up in the neighborhood, like I grew up, like I said, in the hood. So I kind of know when a person has a mental health issue. We kind of see the people a little different if you grew up around people, because you know their personalities and you know their ways. So you can kind of overlook some things because you have a relationship with that person. And as crazy as it sounds, even when you grow up in the hood, you know some of the killers out there. You know some of them guys is psychotic, but you have a relationship with them because you were raised around them. So you don't look at them the way other people look at them. A lot of my friends were gang leaders and street guys, but I didn't look at them like that. I looked at them like this is what a friend of mine, if you know what I'm talking about. So I don't never put nobody on no pedestal over me other than God. I'm not the kind of guy that's going to sit around here and let nobody call shots on me. I'm not going to sit around here and let nobody talk down to me and anybody around me. That's just the way this is not no ego speaking right now. This is just the way it is. I'm a grown man. So, I've been through a few changes. So, I just refuse to do that, man. I cannot do it. I don't put no other man on a pedestal, man. I respect you for who you are, but I don't care. You can be King Kong. I'm not putting you on no pedestal. I can't do it. It's against my DNA, bro. I just can't do it. I just don't. That's the way it is. All right, let's take another call here, see what's happening. Kay, good morning to you. Kay?
2: Good morning. Good morning. This is Kay. How you doing, Kay? I'm doing well. I'm doing well.
1: Yes.
2: A lot of mental health things come from stress. Because we know that when we don't have money, we stress. If we can't, pay our bills, that stresses us out. And that's long-term stress for people that don't have, the resources that they need.
1: Okay.
2: You may have stress on your job that causes you to do things. So it's a lot of outside influences that can cause people to be a certain way. And then if something happens, like y'all were saying, something happens to your children. Because we always hear these people that are strong when their children die. I tell God, please don't let nothing happen to my children because I don't know what I would do.
1: Slow down for one second. I want you to hit on it a little bit more for me because it makes sense. So you're saying people that are really struggling with finances, that can lead to mental health issues as well. That's what you're saying, Kay?
2: Understood. Because you're stressing. You don't know what happened. And then that's a long-term stress because your income is low.
1: Yes.
2: So I think, Chicago or Illinois or the United States should look into the guaranteed income. People know when they don't have money how it feels and when they do have money how it feels because everything is wrapped up around money now.
1: Back in the day,
2: you didn't need money because, you have this and you have that and people shared and stuff. But now you need money. And that's why these kids and all these people are robbing and, stressing on that. Because you need money to survive. These kids need money to get on the bus at CTA, on the CTA bus to get to school.
1: Now, it's tough for a lot of young people. I appreciate you bringing this up because a lot of times we may overlook the fact that finances bring about a lot of stress, a whole lot of stress, right? And then stress can turn into mental health issues. So I want to send a heartfelt prayer out for the entire universe because it's tough out here sometimes, Kay. Would you agree with that?
2: Right, I do agree with that. And then, with all these children dying and the husbands dying and sons dying, whether it's the community doing it or the police doing it, these people are still dying, and these families have to deal with that. So that's stress as well. I think that we need to be able to have the mental health services that we need, whether you need a short term or whether you need a long term. And then, you have these children out here that's being abused.
1: Yes.
2: And when they're being abused, they don't have the right coping skills. So that leads to mental health. So we have a lot of issues that's going on. And just like Brother Andre and Mama D was talking about the history, that stress from the slavery and from the crack cocaine and the Jim Crow and all of that, that's stress in our DNA. And we in 2026, so we really have more stress than our ancestors had because we've built upon generations of stress.
1: But let me ask you a question, Kay.
2: Go ahead.
1: Are there any stories documented out there, and I plan to look this do some research on it, where a person suffered from mental health illness and they got better? Are there a lot of documented stories where a person can get better?
2: Right. You can get better with medication, or you can get better with using different coping skills.
1: Okay.
2: And when something happens, like when you don't have money, instead of stressing on it and going down a spiral, you think of you have other coping mechanisms. So it's just different ways that you cope. You don't cope the bad way. You learn the new skills to cope the new way.
1: Yes.
2: But I think one of the organizations is called NAMI, National Association for Mental Health or something like that. I can text it to you.
1: For sure.
2: But they have groups around the city that, where you can go to talk to people. Sometimes you just need to talk to people. And then with also, you may not have any health insurance. So how do you get your medication for health?
1: That's really tough.
2: With Trump cutting SNAP, it's like, okay, how do you feed your kids? All that stress. And never know what somebody is going through.
1: Okay. I appreciate your commentary, Kay, this morning, okay?
2: Okay, God bless you.
1: God bless you as well, without a doubt. So, yeah, everybody, like I say, you can call in. I'll say the numbers slowly here. 773-591-1690. Let's keep the conversation going and flowing this morning. We're talking about mental health and violence prevention services, right? So on behalf of Violence Interrupters, not-for-profit organization, we're doing our best to service the community along with a lot of other organizations as well. It's not just about Violence Interrupters. It's about all of us working together. We have to unify as we begin to service our people out here in the universe. So let me get David on. I have quite a few more callers that just called in as well. So let's keep the conversation going. Good morning, David.
3: Hey, good morning, T.
1: Yes, sir.
3: Hey, man, in the Bible, man, talking about code of conduct, there's the Ten Commandments, the Golden Rules. You know, that's been around forever. And, you know, to replace that with Sharia law or sublimia, Sharia, you can lead a horse to water, but you can't make him drink. So that's, you know, that's the end of the day. That's the end of the conversation.
1: Oh, that's true, yeah. You can lead a horse to the water, can't make him drink. I agree.
3: That's right. And on this mental health situation,
1: yeah,
3: I know people, man, that went to the mental facilities and everything. They got the medications for the bipolar or whatever, and they just don't take it sometimes. You know, the counselors and the people can't be around them 24/7 unless, you know, they inside an accessible living, you know, quarters. But that's just the way it is. You know, sometimes they want to take their medication and they don't, you know. Yeah.
1: Okay. Without a doubt. I understand.
3: All right.
1: On every level.
3: Take care. Okay.
1: Thank you, Brother David.
3: You are. Later.
1: Appreciate you, bro. Yes, sir. Yes, sir.
3: All right. Likewise.
1: All right. Good morning, Thomas. And I'll get to Mike, Em, and Donnell in a minute. Good morning there, young man.
4: Good morning, Tio. How are you this morning?
1: I'm doing good.
4: I'm calling because I just want to respond to the it seems like when we have these discussions, we always talk about the mental patients themselves, but we don't see how they affect our community. We don't ever speak about the effect that they have on the surrounding community, meaning that we are the ones that are under stress and we are the ones that have to live with our heads on a swivel because, you know, they're having problems. We always seem to focus on fixing them. What about fixing the community, the wider picture of it?
1: I understand, but they're part of the community, though, Thomas. That's the thing. So we have to make sure they call it like restorative justice, repairing harm and trying to make the community whole again. So people with mental health issues are part of the community at large. But go ahead, Thomas. What else you got there?
4: Well, that's the point. It's restorative. It's two sides of a restorative coin. We need to be restored, too, the ones who are being affected by it, because our community, man, we don't have this feeling of safety any longer in our communities that we used to have here.
1: Okay.
4: And I don't know. I'm going to speak for myself. I just don't feel comfortable anymore, you know, living like this. And I'm sick of it because I've been here 6 decades.
1: Okay.
4: And it's really getting on my nerves, you know, like, hey, I didn't come to this world to be like this for the rest of my life. You know, I only got a few more years left on this planet.
1: Yeah.
4: And I just don't feel like living like this anymore.
1: Okay.
4: And there's nowhere to go because it's everywhere you go.
1: I understand, bro. It's definitely an issue, no doubt about it. I don't worry about it much because, I ride around the streets of Chicago. I've been in Chicago, you know, all my life. And I understand that any day something could happen, but I just don't look at it. I'm not so much worried about it, but I understand. Trust and believe me, I understand.
4: I'm not worried about it. It's just the comfortability of it.
1: Yeah,
4: it's,
1: I got you.
4: You know, it wears on you. It wearies the soul. You know what I mean?
1: Yeah. Well, I appreciate you saying that,
4: that's
1: Thomas.
4: It, Tio.
1: Thank
4: all
1: you.
4: Right.
1: Good morning to you, bro.
4: Black.
1: Yes, indeed. Much respect, Thomas. Much respect. All right, let me get another call on. Okay, Donnell, good morning to you.
5: Hey, how you doing, Brother Tio?
1: I'm always good, always.
5: I appreciate that because, you know, you're a general and I've always been inspired by you. So this concept that you have of mental health is really important to me because I know from my own experience, you know, going through the justice system, how you can be, you know, pushed to the edge and, you know, sometimes you got to put that craziness in a box and still be able to do what you need to do. So what I found for myself is I've reached out to different mental health experts. I have a good friend named Khalid Scott.
1: Okay.
5: You have Roe on 115th, and you have a organization called the TMH, the Man Cave. All they do is mental health, you know, and they take people on a sliding scale.
1: That's good.
5: That's and Khalid Scott, he's been for over 30 years dealing with boys, and he's like a wealth of information. This man has been my friend and has been, you know, just supported me through my different issues that I've had. So personally, I know that you can get help even if you have some mental issues.
1: Gotcha.
5: Now, what touched on me is that safety net. We do need a safety net.
1: And for sure.
5: We can't go on an outside source. So we, as a community, have to develop that safety net. And that's something I told you I want to talk to you about. Because not only do we create a culture, we have to train this generation, like reorient them so they can understand the place of elders, ourselves, okay, and the children. And once you string those three things together, then we're going to flip it on its head. Because we have to really turn this whole community thing around.
1: All right.
5: And like I said, I have a program. I call it a Sutu Chicago, where I'm going to train 18 to 30 young men and returning citizens. And I want to create an African-American cultural center.
1: Right, I want to talk to you about it. Appreciate you. We have to talk again one day offline, okay?
5: We will.
1: Appreciate your call this morning.
5: Okay, thank you.
1: Peace and blessings to you, everybody, without a doubt. We actually need all the help we can get. So let's bring Michelle, and then I want Mike M to stay there. I'll get you in a minute, and you too as well, Darva. Good morning, Michelle.
6: Good morning, Tio. Can you hear me okay?
1: I can hear you pretty good, yes.
6: Okay. Well, I've been wanting to bring this to our attention for a while, and this is a great opportunity to do it. I did a little looking up the effects of cortisol on our serotonin levels.
1: Mm.
6: These are two hormones that work in balance to avoid us having mental illness. But here's what happens. Elevated cortisone levels can contribute to serotonin deficiencies, which is associated with symptoms of depression, anxiety, insomnia, and the list goes on. This occurs because excess cortisol negatively affects the serotonin production in the brain. So going all the way back to the beginning of slavery, everything that has happened to us, and even including what the lady said about our DNA, is thrown off balance. All of us are prone to having some type of mental issues. And the things that we discuss and talk about every day, the frequencies that we put out here using words to communicate this, our thoughts, all of these things contribute to our elevated cortisol levels. Watching television, all this negativity. We are doing a lot of this to ourselves, and we don't control media. So
1: I appreciate this information.
6: That how we deal with that. So let's look at that from a different perspective, please.
1: All right, Michelle, thank you for your call this morning, okay?
6: All right, thank you.
1: A lot of solid information, without a doubt. All right. Keep it rolling. Mike M., good morning to you.
7: Yes, good morning to you. You know, the two callers before me, right on, as well as the others too, but they kind of really centered in because the stuff that they're speaking of, I'm knowledgeable of it because of YouTube as well as before dealing with health. But the added point that I want to add to all of this and the brothers complaining about like their sides, but the sides are, it's our environment. And we're in the environment. We affect the environment, and the environment affects us. So it's learning how to interact even in stressful positions in the environment that we're in. The Spirit said something to me relating to possibly AI, but it said, look at nature. You need to get back to nature. Go to nature.
1: I definitely agree with
7: creator,
1: you on that, Mike, getting back to nature.
7: Created nature, we can go take a walk in Dan Ryan Woods. Go to the woods. floor sweeping is really good for your health as well as your mental health and so on.
1: Yes.
7: And all of these type of things.
1: All right,
7: and
1: Mike,
7: I thank you for the program and all
1: you.
7: Of this. Just step right on through it.
1: Yeah, I'm going to thank you for your call. Then we'll talk again next week as well. Okay, Brother Mike?
7: For the whole program on just this, man.
1: Yeah, I plan to do a program on it. Plus, next week I plan to talk about sexually transmitted diseases, how some of the diseases are on the rise. And I just found out they have something. It's not new. I don't know if it's new or not. People can contract sexually transmitted diarrhea, and that's something new. I plan to explore it a little bit and bring the facts to the table next week and look at all the issues surrounding sexually transmitted diseases and why people need to really practice safe sex. So that's a whole nother discussion, but I want to thank you for your call, okay?
7: But manage right. Stress, because we all deal with it.
1: Okay, my brother, got you. Good morning, Darva.
8: Hey, God bless you. This is all about what Yahweh said, T.O. We got to go back to him, because what's happening right now with the things in our community, the deaths and things of that sort. As a matter of fact, the Cook County Sheriff went on the buses yesterday on the King buses, and they have four or five of them with the cars and everything trolling the buses. But what I want to say to you is that the Holy Spirit gave me a just to tell everybody, this, T.O., you know about the three-car Molly, right?
1: Yeah, they used to play that back in the day on the buses.
8: Right,
1: and stuff.
8: Now they plan it again, but we
1: three
8: ain't car the
1: Molly
8: planning.
1: In today's world?
8: Yeah, but it's a spiritual three-car
1: Molly. Oh, okay,
8: Molly.
1: Gotcha.
8: I can't go into details because I only got a minute. But it ain't about, it's all connected to the three-car Molly, but it's a spiritual three-car Molly. And that's why God said we must go back to him. T.O., if we do not go back to God, we all going to be about it here. There's so much going on that I don't even want to talk about. That's why I'm not on the shows and stuff, because I'm talking to the Holy Spirit.
1: All right.
8: T.O., we must go back to Yahweh, or
1: I got
8: else we're going to be taken up out of here. And that's the three-car Molly, and I can't go to it, but it relates to exactly what's going on in our black community.
1: Thank
8: God
1: you, Darva. I appreciate
8: thank
1: your
8: you.
1: Call. Yes, indeed.
8: You
1: that's
8: too.
1: Sister Darva, everybody. So I want to thank everybody that called in today, all the people that's on Facebook checking out the show. I want to give all praises due to God. So mental health, we'll take on part two of this discussion down the road. I'll bring in some mental health experts to come on the show and have a real, real heartfelt discussion about mental health, the status of where we are with mental health services here in Chicago. So once again, I want to say that, you know, Freddie Jackson passed away a lot. You know, Mike Dicker passed away, you know, the 1985 Bears Super Bowl champion team, Brother Mike Dicker. I got a chance to meet Richard Dent and Otis Wilson. I consider them guys to be friends of mine from that 1985 Bears team. Some real solid brothers to me. And I just want to say, anybody out here struggling from mental health issues, I pray for you. I hope you receive the help you need. And it brings me to mind this young lady that was Sandra Massey, who was killed out there in Springfield, Illinois, by that police officer. Now, that police officer, he passed away in prison as well, but she suffered from some lightweight mental health issues, and she was shot and killed. Everybody saw that live on the police camera, right? So it's sad, mental health issues out here. So I want to thank Terry Bishop, who's the executive producer of the T.O. Mississippi for Hardeman Show, and Brother Robert here at WVON Studio handling the boards for us this morning. So I thought it was real good. So Freddie Jackson, only thing I can say, I'm not really got it, imitates Freddie Jackson so much, but he did have some real nice songs. But I want to send this out. Hopefully my voice will go into the households this morning of some of the people out there that need like a lift up, right? Now, Teddy Pendergrass is one of my, you know, solid, solid singers to me, Brother Teddy Pendergrass. Let's get this, turn off the lights. I'm lying here waiting, my dear. You can get what you want anytime you need it, girl. Just turn off the lights. You know, Teddy was us hollering at the women. You know, come on and go with me. Come on over to my place, if you know what I'm talking about. But Freddie, let me see, Freddie. You are my lady, you're all I'm thinking of. Like I said, I'm not really into Freddie that much, right? But Freddie was cold-blooded with his singing jam tonight. You give it to him just in his memory, because Freddie kept the love songs flowing back in his day and time. And all of us grew up here in Chicago. We know, you know what I'm talking about. Music was just a real strong thing back then. Jeffrey Osborne, I respect Jeffrey. I respect Peabo Bryson. James Ingram, you know, the list goes on, all the singers out there. So it's been a blast for another Sunday here, the T.O. Mississippi Ceasefire Hardeman Show. So let's just stay together, stay strong mentally, physically, and spiritually. And if you need some help, reach out and call somebody. It's not always about finances. If you need to talk to somebody, have somebody in your life that you can talk to. God bless you all, and I'll see you all next Sunday, same time, same place, and stay strong in the spirit, man. Our ancestors are depending on us to get it right. Peace and blessings. I'm out of here. That's it. All right, everybody.

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23: 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Isn't that great?
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22: That doesn't even make sense, sir.
23: Oh, no. 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Maybe we should just map out Olympic National Forest first.
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22: Flip a switch. You know how much land you're talking about?
23: I know. It seems big, Joe.
22: It ain't. Seems big.
23: Well, they built that pipeline thing. That's
22: no,
23: pretty big.
22: No. I'm sorry. I can't help.
23: Wait, Joe.
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Success requires clarity. Clarity equals discipline. Discipline provides freedom, and freedom generates new possibilities that allow us to win. So I'm asking you, this Sunday and every Sunday, are you living the best life possible? And are you winning? Are you winning at life? And if you are, that means you're clear and you're going to love what you hear. And if you're not, this is an opportunity to get clear and start winning. All right, well, I'm excited about today's show. We're taking a quick detour off the family. Well, we're still in the family series. But one of the things I realized is over the last few weeks, I haven't taken many phone calls because there was so much material to get through. We had our guest last week, Angela Perkins, who talked about the role of a wife, shared her own personal story through her book, Bigger Lessons. If you missed that one, you missed a great show. Before that, I taught on the role of a husband and a man. And then 3 weeks ago, before that, we covered marriage overall and what nobody taught us about marriage. And I opened the series with basically data that connects ultimately wealth with family. If I'm building a family kingdom, I am, according to the data, much wealthier than someone who was building alone. And started there to establish why we would even talk about family. Now, you might say, well, Linnell, why does it have to be connected to wealth? Because one of the things I'm learning is that folks don't want to listen unless you talk about their money. And so family ultimately is connected to money. It's connected to, with even with our children, it's connected to whether or not that money is extended into a legacy or not. And so we've covered a lot of material. And what I want to do today is I want to open up the phone lines and just gain some perspective or some thoughts or some questions from you all based on what you heard. Because we've been in this series on family. We talked about the role of the husband. Talked about the role of the wife. And I'm sure that there are some of you who agree. And then I'm sure there's some of you who do not agree. And I personally don't believe that a topic like this is complete unless we hear both sides of the envelope, right? Both sides of the conversation. So that way we can kind of rectify whatever it is that we've been sitting with as we listen to the series. And so I'm all for it. So today we're going to do something a little different. The lines are open. And what I want to do is a live recap of what we've talked about so far with Q&A. So give me a phone call, 773-591-1690, even if it's how this show has impacted you so far. And I've gotten a number of emails. Some of those emails already come with questions. And so I'm going to lay those questions out and then I'll answer it on the air. And so if you didn't get a response from me, like if you sent me an email over the last few weeks about family, what I did so that you know is I just added them to a list. And I'm like, okay, let's answer it live on the air. So that way it's, you know, that I don't spend time answering that question in an isolated place, because I believe if one person had that question, then a lot of people had that question. One of the things I did here is that some of the brothers were like, man, you know, why are you going so hard on us? And I also know, because over the last few weeks, and so I can talk about that in a little bit. And then I also know that over the last few weeks that a lot of the women have been wanting to share. Because that's who's been calling, right? I see the names there, and I see you all calling, and so,
And I haven't, you know, necessarily taken those phone calls. But I also put the caveat in that I wasn't taking phone calls. So this is your chance. If you've been calling and you're like, hey, I really do want to share something. Here's what I'm going to say. Let's keep it to one thought, because I know, like, once the lines get going, they'll get going. Let's keep it to one thought. And let's talk through that thought. And if you have another thought that you want to share, then I'm happy to, you know, add you back to the queue, get through everyone. So that way everybody has an opportunity to share what's on their minds, what's on their hearts. Real quick, before I start taking phone calls, and again, the phone lines are open, 773-591-1690. We're talking about the family series, the benefits of marriage, the financial benefits of marriage, the role of the man, the role of the husband, the role of the woman, the role of the wife. And we haven't gotten to the back half. As a matter of fact, let me do this real quick and just share with you all where we've been. So we talked about, and then I'll get into this last part and start taking phone calls. So this is a 10-part series on family. And what I did is I opened this series with the state of the American family. So I talked about the American family as a whole and really why I believe that there should be a concerted effort, because really we have a national dilemma, and there should be a concerted effort in this country to rebuild family. And then what I did is the next topic was God's design for family and the institution that was meant to form generations. So then what is the family exactly? And I qualified it, because as you all know, whatever I'm talking about, I always go back and I do the research. What is the source? Well, in all the research I did around family, the only consistent source is the Bible, right? Is scripture. And so that is the only thing that we have to really lean on and rely on when it comes to this conversation. And so we have to build the entire series around that. Then after we talked about God's design for family, we went to marriage is more than love. It's the ultimate commitment and the true purpose of marriage. And so we talked about marriage overall. Part four was the role of the husband. Part five was the orientation of the wife. And so we're halfway through this series. And so I think that opening the lines is the right thing to do before we get into raising children and forming people. So parenting is the next part. Then number seven is the economics of family, part seven. Part eight is what are we passing down? And part nine is rebuilding the family. For what are we passing down?

just in case, you know, you turn on the radio, this is your first time listening, you're like, man, I missed this entire series. Let me kind of catch you up in 5 minutes on what has been taught to this point. So we have a bit of an anchor or a plumb line for the conversation. Marriage, as we found it, is, well, first, let me start here. The family, as we found it, is the first institution ever created on earth, created by the Creator himself. The family consists of the man and the woman. And another way I want you to think about this is when I read Genesis, the thing that I often am left with is the concept of, number one, creation, which is not surprising. Creation, but then connection between the Creator and his creation. And then following that connection, unfortunately, disconnection, which then required some level of contribution. Now, let me break those down real quick. Creation is clear. I don't think I have to break that one down. In fact, it's funny. A lot of times people will, the Bible is a great, it's a great source of these wonderful stories. You have to be ridiculous if you believe them all. And then I find it fascinating that they just unearth Noah's Ark, and it's like 100% confirmed. Like, you cannot, like, there's no, it's like, well, this is actually an ark. this is Noah's Ark. It's on Mount Arafat. Mount Arafat is listed in Genesis. And so I think people, and then, by the way, the researchers, their hotel rooms got raided, and they tried to take all the material, but they didn't get all the material because they had everything backed up. So there were people who were like, no, we can't let this get out. Like a real, Raiders of the Lost Ark situation. And so it's out. 100% confirmed. And so there's more proof out there than not that the biblical, and for me, I just like to look at facts, that the biblical narrative of Genesis is true. And then Noah's Ark, which I think is one of the things that even some believers contend with, like, was it the whole earth? Was it that? Was it really? Is this a myth of across different civilizations of floods, and this is one that's included in the Bible? Now we know, it's a real deal. It's the real deal, right? And this is proven by 2026, right, research. There's an ark on Mount Arafat. You can even see where it slid down from the summit. So, all right, so that's established. Just in case somebody's like, here we go, these myths and stories. It's like, nah, man, it's like hardcore truth. And proven at this point. So then if that's truth, if creation is truth, then we have this idea of connection. Connection being that the Creator, he creates all these things. And if you read the creation account, first was, light into the darkness, and then the firmament, which is the assurance of the creation. By the way, there's a real cool story that links creation to building a business. We don't have time for that today, but maybe when we have a series on building business according to the manual, then I'll break down even how to scale all that based on the creation story. Everything is there, right? If you want to be a great business owner, great CEO, it's all there. But so creation happens, the second day to firmament, the third day, the creation of the earth and the separation of the waters. The fourth day, the seed system itself, right? And it's a system. Businesses run on systems. It's so cool when you learn it. but the system, the fifth day, the fowls of the air, the fish of the sea, and the animals on the land. But here's the funny thing, on the fifth day, all this is created. There's still what the Creator realizes is nobody, these things can't really, they don't appreciate me. They just are. And so then he created man. Right.

0: created men in his image who could actually say, wow, look how awesome you are. Look at all the things that you created. That's connection. That's the first intimate connection. And that connection is really the mirror for a husband and wife. And so I did all that to get to the husband, right? Because connection is part of the creation story. And men stand on the foundation of purpose and his God-given mission. And his job is to hold the family up through four pillars. Pillar number one being his leadership. So leading as he is led by the Creator. Protection, provision, and presence are the other pillars. And all of that sits on the foundation of purpose. And so that's men. And so a man like that, and again, I'm being very clear, a man like that makes a great husband, right? Now, one thing I didn't talk about when we were discussing men, is that when you look at the etymology of the word husband, it actually is homebound, a man that is bound to his home. And it's very interesting because the culture would have you think that his job is to be on the outside of the house, where the word itself means he should be bound to his home, concerned with what is happening in his home. All right, so then the wife. So real quick for the man, leadership. So purpose as the foundation, the four pillars, leadership, provision, protection, and presence, all encompassed in active love. I want to say that. All encompassed in active love. And I think the most important part is that is most men think about their role as provision, which is why when provision stops, if that's the only thing you've been providing, your value is no longer there. And so part of the teaching was for men, your core should be your purpose, but in the home, you're not just providing provision, you're providing leadership, protection, and presence. So if one of the pillars happens to get weak, there is still a need for the man, right? Okay, so our role is not just provision, it's presence, it's protection, it's leadership, all shrouded in love for our families and love for our wives. The other thing that we established is that if a man is loving his wife like Christ loved the church, then when we start to get to the role of the woman, if he's doing what he's supposed to do, it actually makes it easier for her to do what she's supposed to do. And remember, men, the pillar of leadership, you lead, right? So you provide the example. All right, then on to the wife. Sat down with Angela Perkins, and we watched her walk through a real life story of what being a wife should look like and what it should not look like. All through her story, I thought it was phenomenal. She shared, you know, when she trusted in God and received strength, when she didn't and was weak, wisdom and surrender, her perspective of submission, her trouble with submission, what submission is now, and how her orientation as a wife shifted over the years, 26 years of marriage, and how she found that the orientation of wife is not about being small, but really surrendering to God. And then using that relationship with God and the love for God to then surrender in whatever way she's being instructed by God to her husband. Right? That's what we found. And so here's the frame for today. And then I'm going to ask that we all hold it because it protects it protects every caller and everyone that called in. One, we're going to be respectful. Everybody can have their own opinion. That's okay. And I want to have the open dialogue because I believe that's what moves us forward. And I also want to be very clear that when we talk family, we're talking about God's institution, the Creator's institution, His design, His manual. And so that's the only thing I know how to base this on. So if you get offended, you can't be mad at me. Be mad at the book. Be mad at the manual, because that's all I'm going on. Okay. And it's not me saying it. It's me going off of what I know works. And what we can look at around us is when we look at the chaos that most human beings are conflicted with, all the new stuff is not working. It's not working. And so we got to get back to what we know works. All right. So I'm going to go to the phone lines, Robert. Let's kick off with Anita. Anita, good morning. How are you?
1: Good morning. How are you?
0: I'm well.
1: What I've been getting out of the show is I'm just glad that you care about having families and you're concerned about your children and their thinking, I guess, beyond your still staying here living. And that's a wonderful concept. And I hope you just keep on with that. And there are women that we believe in what you're saying, like me. Mm-hmm. I believe in family too. I don't believe in the just mixing and, you know, talking to each other for a night and all of that. I think that's counterproductive, and it's shown in the history of, you know, of just our community, that when the white man left our women just out there without marriage, without any inheritance, without, for centuries, look at how awful the thinking becomes and how the communities are not developed. And I just hope you're one of those sons that God blesses with inspiration to continue to figure out how to get back to the right way. And I think you're trying to do that. And I think your mother would be proud of you. Mm. And I'm proud of her for putting all of that in you. I don't know anything about your dad, but I'm just glad that you're continuing on with your search for making it work in a family type of a way, looking out for the future.
0: Awesome. Well, thank you for that, Anita. Thank you for the phone call.
1: You're welcome.
0: Yeah, thank you for the phone call. All right. Once again, phone lines are open, 773-591-1690. How has this family series to this point impacted you? What questions do you have? Thoughts, comments? This is an opportunity to share whatever it is before we go into clotheslines teaching again. So I know people had thoughts. Give me a phone call, 773-591-1690. Art, how are you?
2: Hey, what's going on this morning, young man? How are you, sir?
0: I'm well.
2: Good. First of all, I commend you. It takes real courage to be a leader and put all the noise behind you and do what you know is righteous and right, which is the foundation of family. It's never personal. It's the way the Creator made it. Mm-hmm. Himself, the man, the woman, and children, which we're talking about black people. Mm. So for me, it shows 100% leadership, and you didn't care about what no one thought about it. You did what you knew was righteous and right, because your success was built on principles. And when I speak on codes of conduct and family value system, it's not speaking from Art's personal codes of conduct and value system. It's the universal codes of conduct, which we get it from either the Bible and many other books who extracted those codes of conduct from those books. Mm-hmm. But I'll leave you with that. This, what you're doing, is more important than anything, because without foundation, you have no success. And we have tried everything that people have put in front of us, except for what the Creator has already given you. And He's given family to even creatures, insects, and everything else. So why would you go away from what the Creator has already given you? I leave you with that, and I end with, and what now? Focus on building and strengthen the black family. And I want you to answer this question. Why are we resistant? Why are we resistant from rebuilding and strengthening the black family and admit that there's where the breakdown is? May God bless.
0: Yeah, thank you for the question and the phone call and the commentary. That's a big question, man. Here's the simplest way for me to answer resistance to family. And I'm not just going to say, well, I'll answer it the way you asked, right? You asked, why is there resistance to the black family? Let me give you a stat right quick. Because I want to base this in data. When I did the first show, The State of the American Family, I provided American stats across the board. And then I went a bit more granular, and we began to look at the stats for so-called black folks, right? And we saw the shift, you know. We saw how marriage has, you know, the marriage statistics for so-called black people has dropped since the 50s. But let me start to, because when we look at the black family on average, there's some stuff that's hidden. And I want you to really notice it. So let's take the DC area, right? I think they call it the DMV. Let's take that particular area, because one of the other things I did is I started looking at, like, regional, what's happening with black family. And I did it based on crime rates. Because I'm like, you know, what's going on? So I did it based on black crime as well. When you look at the D.C. area, right? And I got Chicago, I got L.A., I got, you know, these major populous areas. But D.C. really stuck out to me. And the reason D.C. stuck out to me is because when you look at the number of children who are born, who are race classified as black, 70% of them are born into a single household in the D.C. area. 70. I really want you all to understand this. You're like, what's the resistance to the black family, Art? And I'm going to get there in a minute. But 70% of those children are born into single families. In contrast to, you know, with our white brothers and sisters, 90% of the children born in the D.C. area are born into married families. So when I see activists who complain about the current wealth gap in black America, right? So-called black America, but they refuse to discuss family. Then you are living in an illusion, because the data clearly is showing us what's going on. And at what point, if you say you love your people, are you going to speak truth? But here's the thing, Art, to your question. There is always resistance to the deepest truth. And there's always resistance to the action that actually resolves the deepest problem. Now, fundamentally, what makes this such a broad, you know, when you say, well, what's the resistance to the black family? It is incredibly broad. And that could be a whole nother series, because then let's go down the second wave of feminism. The first wave was like voters' rights, things like that. The second wave is the one that really hurt the family, the black family in particular. Let's look at, I'm just going to do what I think are the top three. The second wave of feminism, the black church, that's sticky. But again, how is this possible with that many churches on every corner? Which means that, let me break down the black church. What you will notice in the 50s and 60s, right around the time where marriage started to decline, is that the black church made it, and when I say this, I'm not talking about every church, but the black church, and you got to read books on how the black church came about, but, you know, black churches came about because they got kicked out of white churches, but anyway, the black church in the 1950s and the 1960s, what happened is the focus became political, civil, and when I say civil, about civil rights and things like that, versus family. So it became a political stage. The black church became a political stage that basically was like, hey, we need to support the people that are supporting us, regardless of what they believe. And a lot of what they believed was counter family. All you got to do is start looking at, I mean, I don't got to explain this, but just look at the policies. They're not family policies, right? The welfare policy is not a family, keep the family in place policy. So we started focusing there, and we took the focus off the family. Look what happened to the family. And if family is a biblical institution, but it's being ignored by the black church, then that's part of the resistance too. Anyway, I don't want to go down that line, but it's thick, man. It's real thick. And it's one of those things that's difficult to talk about, because to be honest about it means that you have to call out things that people don't want to call out. But y'all tell me where the lie in that is. You tell me where the lie, and I'm not saying every black church. I'm saying, but as a whole, even when you look at, you can look at movies, and when you see what was happening in the black church, it was a political rally for the most part, even in the movies. All right, Mama D, good morning.
3: Y'all God rising.
0: How are you?
3: Can you hear me?
0: Yes, ma'am.
3: Okay, I'm so glad that you touched on that, because the law that required fathers not to be in the home broke up the family, as well as DCFS paying themselves $3,000 a month when they wouldn't pay the parents $300 a month to take care of their children. And all that kind of trauma that happened to those children when you just snatched them out of the household because a girl age 12 who's capable of having her own child is babysitting her sisters and brothers, and all of them got hauled away. Mm. So I'm glad you touched on that. But the language, the sixth day of creation, Genesis 1, 26 to 27, the language changes from God said to us and our. So God created man in his own image, in the image mm-hmm. of God. He created him, mm-hmm. male and female.
0: Yeah.
3: And he called and he blessed them. That meant the female got blessed as well as the male got blessed.
0: True.
3: And he said to both of them, be fruitful and multiply and fill the earth and subdue it mm-hmm. and have dominion over everything. Now, considering that, my question is, did the male as well as the female have equality, and let us, did that bring in the family? God the mother, God the father, and God the child. If they are not, why not?
0: No, I firmly believe. Now we get into, you know, this is something that biblical scholars, you know they argue about this, right, Mama D? So all I can do is give you my interpretation, if you're cool with that.
3: I'm cool with that.
0: Okay.
3: Because they can argue all they want. I'm just talking about what's written in the Word.
0: No doubt. And part of the reason there's argument is because, you know, remember this is translated, so you got to go back to Hebrew and the Hebrew translation of these words and what does it mean and what is the context of all of it. Now, when I've done my own research, the conclusion I come to is that they were created as equals. In fact, I believe that when you heard me kind of break down I'm happy I opened the show with that. Creation, connection, disconnection, contribution. Remember me saying that at the top of the show, Mama D?
3: Yeah.
0: Okay.
3: Yes.
0: When disconnection happened, when we were disconnected from the Creator, then if we continue reading, that's where new guidance is given. You recall this in your reading?
3: Refresh my memory, but go ahead.
0: Okay, we got to go back to it then. So let's go back. Let's go back to when Adam and Eve are hiding from God, okay? Because as we recall, this is now we are in chapter 3.
3: But we're in chapter 1.
0: I covered chapter 1. In chapter 1, they're equals. As I know it to be. So you got that part from me, right? I want to make sure we're in the same
3: place. Yeah, I got that, but chapter 3, it skips over chapter 1. We're just talking about chapter 1 now.
0: We're talking about
3: the sixth day of creation.
0: Yeah, and I answered you.
3: You said chapter 3, didn't you?
0: No, I said in chapter 1, they are equals. I answered your question.
3: Oh, okay. That's it. Thank you.
0: All right. Now, we can't stop there because the book doesn't stop there. That'd be like us reading one chapter of a book and saying that's what the book is about. Would you agree with that, Mama D?
3: Well, what I agree with is when the female was blessed in the beginning, but then when the female got cursed, and you'll have babies with pain and all of that, and your desire shall be for your husband, and he will rule over you, that is part of the curse. But where the Spirit of Christ is, there is liberty, and nobody should be ruling over anybody.
0: Okay.
3: Getting back to equality.
0: All right, so now we've covered chapter 3, right?
3: Yeah.
0: Okay, so we're on the same page, so I'm with you, but before I say what should or shouldn't happen, I'm going to continue to go back to the word, right? And my opinion is always going to be based on my interpretation of the word. You with me?
3: I'm with you.
0: Okay.
3: I've been with you through this whole series. I think it's wonderful.
0: All right.
3: You even opened it up to discussion.
0: So Genesis 3, when there is disconnection, then the woman is given this, you call it this curse, right? And this brand new reality. And then you jumped to the New Testament, the contribution. So remember I said, I'm happy I opened the show this way. Creation, connection, disconnection, and in disconnection, then there was very clear instruction given. The man will rule over the woman because you all are disconnected now.
3: Part of the curse.
0: That's part of the curse. But then you jump to contribution. And contribution is where the Creator gave his only son to die for us so we can receive forgiveness. So in contribution, now there is a new covenant. And I think that's what you're pointing to, correct?
3: I'm pointing to that and to what Sojourner 2 said. Where did Christ come from? God and woman. Man didn't have anything to do with his birth. But we could go on and on this.
0: But why are we speeding up now? Why are we speeding up? I just want to, because a lot of people are listening. I want to stay with this so we can complete it powerfully, if you're okay with that.
3: If you're okay with that, I am. I just didn't want to be holding up the line.
0: No, this is a good one. You're not the only one with this question. I can guarantee you. So we have contribution. Now, if you recall last week, Mrs. Angela Perkins, one of the things that she talked about was her own personal walk with Christ. You recall that?
3: Yes.
0: Okay. So then the first thing I must do is surrender and submit myself to Christ if I'm going to absolve the curse and receive the contribution, then I must fully surrender myself to Christ. Would you agree with that?
3: Oh, definitely. And he invites you, let the mind that is in the Messiah be in you. But in order for that to happen, you got to get out of your own mind and get the Messiah mind.
0: There we have it. And so what I believe Paul is saying in Ephesians 5 is that if we're operating that way, then you're not going to have much conflict in the home. And this whole conversation about who is equal and who is over whom is not that big of a deal, because if I'm first surrendered to Christ, then all my instruction comes from there, and my instruction also comes from the Word. And so this place in Ephesians where Paul is saying, wives, submit yourselves to your husbands. Well, we got to then go to the Greek form of that word, which means to operate underneath, not as equal, not as unequal, but just in placement. That's it.
3: I am so glad you said that, because at the end of the day, husbands, love your wives as Christ loved the church in this part and gave himself up for her. That means he didn't just give up a football game for her, but he gave himself up.
0: It's a full sacrifice. And by the way, I believe that the man has the toughest role in the marriage. I firmly believe that.
3: And who wouldn't love, obey, follow, worship, compliment a man like that, that would give himself up, not just give that football game watching up, but give himself up for her? That's it. That's the key to everything. Are you willing to love your wife like Christ loved the church?
0: Now,
3: that'll eliminate all that cheating, all that outside activity, all that up stuff.
0: And let me say this.
3: That we got caught up in.
0: And let me say this. This is why it is so important for us, especially as husband and wife. You heard me say this, that when I'm holding something against my wife, or I have a problem with my wife, one of the first things I do is I do a self-examination and I ask God what's going on with me. What do I need to see? What do I need to see here? Because my job is not to improve my wife's, to improve my wife. My wife's job is not to improve me. My job is to love her and allow that love, as she walks with Christ, to improve her walk. And it's one of the reasons I brought Mrs. Angela Perkins in, because her book is the best description of that I have ever read from a woman, where her husband loved her. She made mistakes. He loved her. And she, through her walk with Christ, in her own words, began to surrender over time. And then you heard at the end of the show wishing she had done that earlier in the marriage, because of the benefits that they're both reaping now in terms of their connection.
3: Oh, you're such a blessing, Linnell. God be the glory to your mama. I guess so.
0: Well, it's not just my mama was an amazing woman, but I was raised by a godly man as well. And even
3: but you don't talk as much about the godly man as you do the godly mother, because that relationship with your mother is the most relevant relationship in the life of a human being, and it begins even before that child is born. So I hope you'll get on the diet and all of that later on in the series. But thank you for answering my question.
0: You're welcome. You're welcome. Thank you for the phone call. All right. We got to take a break. All right, let's take a break. When we come back, I got more phone calls, and I'm sure that created more questions. You know, answers always create more questions. So you've been listening to Inspirational Perspective. I'm your host and coach, Linnell Harris, right here on WVON 1690 AM, the talk of Chicago. We'll be right back.
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0: accept that contribution, you in trouble. Like, I mean, it doesn't work, is my point. All right. We're back? All right, we're back. You're listening to Inspirational Perspective. I'm your host and coach, Linnell Harris, right here on WVON 1690 AM. We've been talking what no one taught us about being a husband and being a wife. The phone lines are open, and just taking some Q&A. Had a great conversation with Mama D a moment ago about, really, I would say, the orientation of a wife. And this whole, you know, this whole conversation around submission. And we slowly walked through Genesis 1. We slowly walked through Genesis 3. Then we talked about the contribution, and we jumped to Ephesians 5. And I want to say this. I said this on the break, because there's a couple of things that were left out in the conversation with Mama D, because we had to go to break. And I think this is really important. Number one, I believe that a man that is fully aligned with the Creator is doing way more submitting in his home than his woman. I firmly believe that, partly because of my own experience and the experience of other men like me. So I find it interesting that, you know, often there's a lot of misunderstanding and questions about Ephesians 5 as a chapter. It showed up in other places too. For women, especially when the instructions to the man are so clear. So then, where it says submit yourselves one to another, well, most of the good men I know are doing that, right? Their wives want to do something, and they're like, okay. My weekends are typically submitting to what my wife wants to do. Honey, I want us to do this. Honey, I want us to go to the store. Honey, I want, and it's like, okay. And then Mrs. Angela Perkins on the show even said, like, it's very seldom did her husband ever say no, or this is what we gonna do. And she found it when he did do that, she'd be like, oh my goodness, right? But she did submit. And so I think we give this conversation way more in theory than it even needs. Because if a man is loving his wife, he's going to be submitting to her way more. I've gone to countries I didn't want to go to because of my wife. Honey, I just really want to go here. All right, baby. Right. I've done all kinds of things. So then when I finally say, bae, no, you get where I'm going? I think sometimes we put so much around that, and it could become also, in this, you know, modern era, one of the reasons I'm discouraged from being married. And let me say this very clear. That is why you have to be very thoughtful and prayerful about who you select as a partner. For the men, am I marrying someone who loves God and is surrendered to him? Because if she is not surrendered to him, because if she is not surrendered to God, what makes her think that she will surrender herself to me? Right? Period. So that's first. And then for the woman, a man who is following his purpose in alignment with the Creator, so then I know I'm not marrying a dogmatic man. And if we do those things, I think this whole conversation of the curse and submission and all this stuff begins to go away. I don't know that any conflict that I've had in my home as a married man who's been married for 11 years has come because I told my wife to submit. That's not where it came from. You get where I'm going? It's always something else, right? From socks on the floor to put down the toilet seat, or, you know, it's always something else that's the seed of the confrontation in some capacity. Hey, I don't feel like we're connected, or those type of, hey, our communication is off. It's not the woman did submit or he's telling me what to do. It's rarely that. But we put so much focus on that. And so it's fascinating. Okay, let's get back to the phone lines real quick. I got one question on Facebook that I thought was interesting. And that question was, what is husbandry? And when you look at the English definition of the word husbandry, husbandry is the practice of cultivating crops, raising livestock, managing a farm, and managing the resources. And all you got to do is apply that to the role of a man in a home. And it's cultivating the home, raising the children, managing the house, and managing everything else that is built in that micro kingdom, if God's kingdom is a macro kingdom. So thanks for putting that in there. I believe that was the reason you put it in. All right. Let's go to line one. Diane, how are you?
1: I'm good. I'm doing good, Linnell, Mr. Linnell. I really enjoyed this series. I really, really did. You know, back in the day, you know, the preachers used to teach on marriage, the man and the woman, mm-hmm. and what is our role as a family. But you don't hear that no more. My preacher died in 1995. Mm. But you don't hear the ministers talking about the role of a family no more. I've been married for 38 years. I've been with my husband since I got out of high school. So we've been together for 47 years. You know, he was brought up in the church, and I was brought up in the church. And when you follow the rules of what God wants us to do, it's going to be a good life. You're going to have mm-hmm. your trials and tribulations. You know mm-hmm. what I'm saying? Cause mm-hmm. In order to enjoy the good times, you're going to have trials and tribulations. But you remind me of my preacher back in 90, he died in 95.
0: Okay.
1: But he'd been our preacher for like over 30 years. And I mean, he was the best preacher I ever had in my life. Cause he wasn't scared to talk about things that, we need it. You know what I'm saying? He wasn't sugarcoating nothing at all. Hmm. He taught us more than he preached to us. So I really enjoy your teaching. And I tell my children, I have four children. I had two of them married and two of them not married. But I let them know, you know, God don't want us to be going from woman to woman and man to man. You know what I'm saying? Yep. He want us to live a good life.
0: 100%. 100%. Thank you for those comments, Diane. And I'm going to take that as a compliment.

0: I appreciate that. And I hope, I know a lot of pastors listen to this show. And if you haven't been teaching on family, I hope this lights a fire under you around the need. And I also think, like, when you think of being in warfare, there's a tipping point. Like, if you're going to win the war, what battles do you have to fight and what battles do you have to win? And I believe that if we're going to win this war, we have to win the battle on family. We got to win this one. And right now we're losing. So that's how important I think it is. So this whole year has been set up to have this conversation right now. All right. Let's go to line two. Is it Pianchi?
1: So how large of a crowd, how large of a participation do you have in your settings? And do people willingly come to seek you out, or you have some mechanism to seek them out? I'm just curious.
0: Give me the context.
1: Well, if you had a place to assemble.
0: Oh, no.
1: How do you?
0: Yeah, yeah. I'm a radio host, and what I do for a living is I'm an executive coach, a leadership development expert and trainer. And I support small businesses, Fortune 500 companies, Fortune 1000 companies, with supporting their leaders and going to another level. And
1: what would that look like?
0: Well, what would that look like? I'll tell you. I mean, I've had engagements with some large Fortune 5 companies that you likely support around taking high performers into executive leadership roles. Understanding what leadership actually is, like the commitment, what is their leadership commitment, what is the legacy you want to leave. And so that's the work that I do week in and week out. Now, in terms of my purpose, that's part of my purpose work, because leaders make a tremendous impact. In my coaching, I've coached pastors, I've coached CEOs, I've coached small business owners. I actively coach all these individuals. I coach across every industry, you know, doctors to lawyers, you name it. Part of my go ahead.
1: I hear you saying those things about I wish I could visualize a result of your coaching as it applies to a leader. So for a doctor, for instance, or small business. What exactly do you give to a small business that would make its major concern, and that's its bottom line profit remaining in the black?
0: Well, you just called it out right there. Everything has to have an ROI. And so if you take a small business, the investment they make and the time that they spend with me, whether it's training or whether it's coaching, is about not just the survival of that business, but making sure that business grows and grows abundantly, ultimately. But not just the business itself, but because coaching is holistic, but the human who is taking on the coaching, that CEO, they grow in terms of their health and well-being. They grow in terms of the impact they have in their relationships. They grow, of course, in terms of the business and the revenue, but also that they grow spiritually.
1: Okay, finally, how long of a duration do you remain in that relationship? Because surely it can't go on forever.
0: No, and it can't.
1: I'll listen for your answer off there.
0: It depends on the assignment. You know, there are some organizations that brought me in. I've done training with them for years, you know, 3, 4, 5 years. And it's leadership group after leadership group because of the impact in the ROI. There's some clients who, you know, the shortest assignment or the shortest commitment would be 9 months. And there are others who've worked with me for years. And for each year they work with me, we go through a completion process where they identify what they've gained from that. And then they make a powerful decision as to whether or not they want to continue based on what they feel they've gained. I've worked with some leaders for 5, 6, 7 years. I've worked with others for 1 year. It just really depends on what that person intends to get and what they see moving forward. I myself have worked with one coach for 5+ years. And the reason I kept working with that individual is because I saw growth. Same thing. The coach I have right now, I've worked with for 3 years. And the reason I continue to work with that coach is because I see ROI. And so that's it. The conversation, inspirational perspective, and since we're having a conversation, is a platform that I believe the Creator gave me to give back. I'm giving in arenas where people can actually pay for the value that my purpose provides, the gifts that the Creator gave me provides. And I use those gifts to then take care of my family and then to create the space where I can give back like this. I can give back teaching that is free, but I hope you all find incredibly valuable. Right. In some ways, priceless, like this family series that then plants a seed in others where, you know, if we go back and we look at the family framework, that creates multiplication across. And so I appreciate the question in terms of context. And I'm sure some of it came like, well, he's not a preacher. So then why is he talking about this? But because I care about people, that's my purpose, for us to live the best life possible. I care about people. Then I have to talk about this. It's one and the same. All right. Kay, good morning. How are you?
2: I'm enjoying your... Good morning. This is Kay. Can you hear me?
0: I can hear you.
2: Yes, I'm enjoying your topic. Some years ago, probably like over 20 years ago, because my son was younger at the time, I was a part of a group called Mocha Moms, which is a stay-at-home moms group.
0: Mm.
2: And we decided to study Titus, the second chapter,
0: okay,
2: which talks about the older men are teach the younger men how to be sober, and the older women are to teach the younger women,
0: yeah,
2: how to love their children and love their husbands,
0: right,
2: and how to, you know, do those things that we talked about. So I think the component that we miss is that you have to be taught those things. That's not like an automatic. You know, you have to be taught the right way. And like the lady said, she's been married 47 years. I've been married 26 years.
0: Mm.
2: So we're the older women that will be teaching the younger women how to do these things. They just don't come natural because, you know, like she said, your trials and tribulations are going to come. And if someone has taught you, then you can go back to them and say, okay, well, this is going on, so what should I do?
0: Mm-hmm.
2: And also in that chapter, Titus 2, it talks about submitting. And submitting is like the table has the four legs and the top. The submission part are the four legs that undergird the table.
0: Mm.
2: So there's no need for us to think of it as less than. It all works together. The
0: yep.
2: tabletop can't stand without the four legs.
0: 100%. Yeah.
2: Yeah, so that's
0: I love
2: a good
0: that.
2: Chapter to study. Yeah, the, Titus 2.
0: Because
2: we studied
0: 2.
2: That
0: okay.
2: and we dissected every little word to say, you know, how we're supposed to do it and what we're supposed to do. So that was really interesting. But thank you for that topic. And like the lady said, they're not teaching family and things anymore. They're just, people are just out here just doing it.
0: Man.
2: They're not being taught because the generation that should have taught them would have said, you know, wait until marriage, you know, wait everything for marriage. And it's all in God's order because I don't like when people say, oh, they're going to have sex anyway. God put all that in order to protect us. It's not for him. It's to protect us because he knows how powerful those things are that he made, marriage and sex and all of that type of stuff. So, yeah, I think we need to get back to that. If not in the church, just get back to it on your own. You don't have to wait for the church because we all have copies of the Bible.
0: Yep.
2: So we should have our own study or our own, you know, group that we can feed off of. So we can't just depend on the church because we see where that is. So thank you for that topic. I really appreciate it.
0: You're welcome. You're welcome. Thanks for the comments. And you're right, Kay. Let me tell you this, though. In this new distraction economy, sitting down and reading the Word of God requires a great deal of intention. I mean, it's the first thing that I do. And let me tell you, the day will feel off because it's not perfectly right. There's sometimes I'm like, man, what did I miss today? Now realize I didn't read, you know, like, and it's like, that's why I'm off, right? Because I didn't start my day anchored. But that is the biggest gift you can give yourself. I believe that. And it's not something that's being taught. You know, when I was growing up, we used to sing the song, you know, read your Bible, pray every day, and you grow, grow, grow. It's real simple. Real simple song. You don't even, like, I think sometimes we don't even realize, like, little simple songs like that, how true they are. And we get caught up more in the other songs and the melodies, but it's like simple songs like that, man, that's it, right? He grow, grow, grow. And I think, you know, in terms of family, all those things, like, we just got to get back to simple fundamentals. So going back to the caller before, who was like, what's your platform? What do you do? Or where's your gathering? Right? It's like, man, I'm all about, like, we just need to grow. Growth. And one of the Slayer Goals members was like, I didn't mention Slayer Goals. I apologize. But I do have a platform called the Slayer Goals Coaching Community. And they wrote it here. You train us in accomplishing our goals while coaching others so we can all learn how to improve ourselves in every applicable area. Those areas are the four pillars of life, which is the Insights for Life framework, health and well-being, which is under attack, right? Relationships, which is under attack, especially family. Work and money, which is under attack. We're financially under attack. And then purpose and spirituality, which is under attack. And so that's what my platform is about. And if you want to begin to learn how to fight back and win, then the Slayer Goals coaching community is for you. You can go to slayergoals.com, click the button right at the top, become a member. And that is how, if you've been enjoying this teaching and you want to be a part of my platform, then that's how you can learn from me. Twice a month, well, three times a month, we connect, along with so much more. One of the things I share with the community is, you know, like, that's what this is about. Growth. Okay. Cliff, how are you?
3: Hello. Thanks. Hey, there you go. I heard that bell, bro. Thanks for taking my call, man. Listen, I'm just tuning in. And I was on hold last week because what was the sister that gave the testimony? Man, that was a testimony about her book.
0: Yes, yes.
3: And the conversation.
0: Mrs. Angela Perkins.
3: Mm-hmm. Oh, man, that was powerful, bro. Let me tell you, man, that was church right there. Because what she did, man, and what the discussion you brothers had, you and her had, man, was all about surrendering and submitting and putting God first, our God, the Most High. And that's what this whole thing is all about. And let me say this. And even as I tune in now and listen to what you're saying, you ain't say a damn thing about midterms. You ain't say nothing about the Republicans going to help the black community. The Democrats going to help the black community. Pritzker, the governor, you ain't say none of that. And that's all I hear on WVON and every other station. Get out the vote. The midterms, where we should be focusing on the family, black men in particular, supporting the woman, but yet putting God first. Mm-hmm. Everybody should be doing that in the times we're living in now, and it's not being said. So you got one caller, and I'm almost done. Brother Art, that's all he says. The black family. You know him, right?
0: Yep. He called earlier.
3: Yeah, you know what I'm saying? And he says that, man, consistently, all the time. Don't worry about Trump. Trump ain't dealing with you, you know what I'm saying, impacting your family. Man, get your children right. You know, let them be respectful. They wouldn't be down doing the teen takeover. Bring God first into your household, and black man with the black wife and the black family, the black children, all that. That's what's going to save us. So, bro, you keep doing what you're doing, bro. Mm-hmm. It's much respected, man. Good teaching. Thanks for taking my call, brother.
0: You're welcome. You're welcome. To that point, Cliff, to that point, let me be clear about something. And this is something that Angela and I talked about last week. Putting God first is hard work as a human being, because Linnell, he got things he want to do. I'm just going to talk about me, okay? And I got ways that I see it. And then I got this brain that's been blessed to have some level of intellect, and I be thinking I got it figured out. And it is, and this is the reason why before this series, I did the series on success is counterintuitive and illogical. Because often

0: it back we won't always like, or it may not make sense to us. But am I fully surrendered to the Creator to the point where even when it doesn't make sense, this is what Angela and I were talking about last week, I bend the knee and I do it. So it's one thing to talk about it. It's another thing to practice it. And my question is for all of us, like, what ground do I need to take in my personal walk and practice? Because then that's what begins to solve all of it. But great reflection, great reflection. Real quick, if you haven't tuned in with us on YouTube, you can go to youtube.com/@LynnellHarris and watch the stream live and join that community as they are chatting and talking. I see it, the questions coming in, the comments coming in. I see you all. Thank you for being there. Same thing on Facebook. You can go to facebook.com/CoachLynnellHarris, LINAL, and do the same. Then the previous caller also, he had me think about this, and that is, I will be doing a free masterclass December 19th. So if you want to gather, we got about 500 seats in the building. Make sure that you're following me or that you're on my email list so you can get the emails, get the updates when that goes live. The event is not live yet, but in the coming weeks, it will be live. And so if you want to gather in one place, meet each other, that's a great way to do it. That's a great way to do it. All right. Back to the phone lines. My brother, Willie Mooney. How you doing, man?
1: Hey, great morning, Linnell. Can you hear me?
0: Yes, sir, I can.
1: Man, let me say, I always have to start out by giving you this man, my appreciation as a man of God, as a minister, and just as a man, for having the courage to educate and to give what God gave you. I'm older, and I want to put that out there, and I've been in service in ministry for over 12 years and raised in a church like yourself, mm-hmm. you know, mm-hmm. mom and dad present. But I want to say that I appreciate you for stepping in this space to share some of the things that we normally don't talk about. You and I talk about, but here it is.
0: Yep.
1: We're in an environment. And I love what everybody has brought up. And usually what dominates the environment and conversation is the perspective of a woman. So I appreciate that you brought a woman online where even I learned from and gleaned from and was like, wow, I need to do some different things in my household, along with the Slay Your Glows community that allows me to, regardless of my stature or whatever the case may be, allow me to glean from some of what God has given you to go back into my word and then do a chin check. So I appreciate you for that. And hearing everybody that spoke, and even before, you know, and I went through a couple, I had my own thoughts, and my first thought is the clarion call. The clarion call, because you serve in the platform that you serve in, where we're able to receive information as if we were receiving it from a pastor in a church. You communicated the landslide of the landslide of lack of talking about the family within major institutions, and then the increase of the political conversation,
0: mm-hmm.
1: which breeded separation to a certain degree. Not the only thing, but so if you had.
0: Let me take that one step deeper, real quick, Moni.
1: Mm-hmm.
0: What I believe happened in the black church is that we sold the family. And let me tell you what I mean. If you give me economic support, if you create policies that align with what we think we need as black folk, if you solve my educational woes, which we see really didn't happen, then I will vote for you no matter what you believe, even if it is counter to the word of God.
1: Mm.
0: And I remember being young

0: listening to ministers argue about this, about what party they're going to be a part of. And it was all personal opinion. And I don't recall one of them saying, open the Bible and let's figure it out. Right. And so this is, it's real, you know, it's real slippery, man.
1: It is.
0: It's real slippery. And that's why the Creator requires complete surrender, because otherwise you can get caught up. So I just want to put that in. But keep going. Keep going.
1: I love it. I love it. So clarion call it, Neil. If we are where we are right now, and you see that, and here it is, it's clear that I've identified that outside of my household, which take inside of my household, it takes a lot of courage. But even outside, it takes more courage inside than outside, because I don't have to deal with outside. If you was to say something to men today, because as you say, start, I believe, and I agree with the, I'm gonna call her the elder that got on the phone, where her, she was like really saying, it starts with the man. I'm going to sum it up like that. What would be your clarion call to the men right now that are listening, and equip men for wherever they are, where we, let's say we don't get to the March on Washington about family. But what will we do right now? What would, what has God given anything to for you to tell us that it's something that all men need to be doing right now? What would it be?
0: Man, it happened this morning. Man, this is a, this is divinely inspired. So this morning, I'm drinking my lemon water in the kitchen, and I'm thinking about the show. I'm praying about the show. And what comes to me, and I'm thinking about men in particular, because I got a text message last night from a brother that's listening to the series who's like, man, bro, this has hit me in the gut. I've gone on and on without really considering marriage, right? And he sees it now. Like, whoa, I could have accomplished so much more if I had committed myself in marriage to a God-fearing woman. That's not what I want to talk about. So then I ask myself, I said, okay, what's going on with men? Well, let's go back to this conversation around creation, connection, disconnection, and contribution. Men, we've been created to be givers. Our physiology, how we show up. And so when we are required to receive, it takes absolute surrender. The woman's orientation is already to receive physically, right? Even the seed of a man to birth. Even if they don't know they're doing it, they're receiving the energy from their husband and multiplying. They're receiving and they multiply. They receive. So they're receivers. And when it comes to walking with God, a man is in constant reception mode. And it's counterintuitive to how we were created. So a man, you have to almost call yourself to say, slow down. What is the Creator saying to me? And you see it through the scripture. Every time, not every time, but almost always, when the Creator blessed us, we did it our way. Perfect example. Let's go back. Let's go back to, we can look at Joshua. Now, Joshua was a man of God. He was mentored by Moses. So you would think that Joshua knew that in all thy ways, you should not acknowledge him. But that means that I'm constantly receiving. And a man's orientation is, again, not naturally to receive. So what did Joshua do? He went to war without talking to God. And what happened? You know. What happened, Minister Mooney?
1: He didn't win that war.
0: He didn't win. Right?
1: Laughed at because I'm going to David and something. I'm just thinking about
0: dude, it. We could go down through scripture and look at powerful men, and when things were going well, God help me, how it's so easy to begin to take confidence in your own strength because of how we were made in his image, to think that I do not have to get in a receiving position to win.
1: Got it. Love it. I love where you're going.
0: That's my message. That is my message to men.
1: I got you. Love it.
0: And out here, in this new 2026 environment, I can't, dude, I'm in that gym 3 times a week. I'm under that bench or them weights. You know, that ain't it. I'm not under like in the old days where you had to physically defend your family. That's not what we up against. What we up against, we can't see. And so I'm not prepared for that unless I do the same way I exercise my body, I exercise my spirit.
1: I love it. And I, you know what, if it's okay, I don't want to leave. That's excellent. So if I can share with your permission.
0: Yep.
1: So what I hear you saying to every single man, and I'm starting there, and every married man is, because there is resistance to say maybe run into the church, right? But what I hear you saying is to get into the word, and even if it's where you don't understand it, to get with another man who may be able to guide, get with him.
0: Yep.
1: Right?
0: Yep.
1: And targeting what you need to do, not in politics, not whatever, but what you need to do in your life, and y'all walk through that together and move to the next level.
0: There you go. And to that point, Mooney, a man's orientation is not to follow, which is why you can walk into almost any church and see mostly women.
1: Yeah.
0: This is not like, that's not confounding to me. I'm not confused by that. It makes all the sense in the world.
1: Yeah.
0: Because the only man I'm going to follow, he has to be somebody that's willing to bend the knee. Otherwise, I ain't following him. And because men are bound by logic and not emotion, I can't tell you how many times I sat in the pew and I'm like, what? Nah, Pam, let's go. Because I'm not, the worship and the singing didn't get me so emotionally involved that my brain ain't going the entire time he's teaching and speaking.
1: Yeah.
0: And so I'm like, well, what is that line up? I can't do this. And so men, because of that logical brain, like we're constantly calculating and that's how we were created. And so it takes a special man to lead men.
1: Yes, it does.
0: And I believe that's why when a man can find someone he can follow, he'll follow him to the death. All you got to do is look at the greatest generals. You look at, you know, like look at David and those men of valor. And let me go here real quick, because I don't think people understand the caliber of men that followed David. Because to follow another man don't mean you weak. To the caliber of men that followed David, where is it at, bro? Help me out. Anybody in the comments, help me out. Is it in 2 Samuel? Where are the feats of David's men? You remember?
1: I don't remember, but this anoint for him to win, I kind of think about the 300. They weren't weak men. I mean, and I want to be careful with my words. let me say men with conviction.
0: But I really want to hit this. Give me 1 second. 2 Samuel's. It's in Chronicles. Okay. It's in Chronicles. So Josheb, he was also called Joshobeam. He was a chief and he followed David. I really want you all to understand this, right? And I think for any man listening that leads men or pastors or group leaders, whoever, I think this is what we have to understand about men if we want men to follow us. And like even when I look at the Slayer Goals community, the Slayer Goals community is majority woman. And then there's a few. Here's what I would say about these men. There are a few men.
1: Okay, let me attach. Ooh.
0: There are a few men. Let me say this, Mooney. There are a few men. Go ahead. And those men have been with me. Like, they ain't quit. Like, the woman might, you know, oh, I'm here, and then they leave. Like, the men who have been with me, they've been with me. Right? Because they like, okay, I rock with him. Now, and I want to go back to David real quick.
1: Yeah, I found it.
0: Okay, 1 Chronicles 11:10. I want to talk about Joshua. This man killed 800 men in battle with a spear. Now, what does leadership mean for men? At some point, King David had to tell him, chill. And he did. So now, no matter how powerful I am, I'm willing to bend the knee, not because David is so fierce, but because David has God's ear.
1: Mm-hmm.
0: That's it right there. David has the anointing. And in order for men to follow other men, the men who they're following have to be anointed. Otherwise, I'm cool.
1: And let's go deeper. Let me take you deeper.
0: All right, real quick. I got other calls, so real quick.
1: Okay, and I'll real quick, because this is going to be powerful for the men. 1 Samuel 22nd chapter, 2nd verse. And everyone that was in distress, and everyone that was in debt, and everyone that was discontented gathered themselves unto him. And he became a captain over them, and there were with him 400. These were men in distress, men in debt, men who were discontented.
0: Mm-hmm.
1: So they developed that level of fiction and seeing it, that it was some time to do something different. That's it.
0: And that was the beginning of the Cave of Adullam, I believe, where these men trained intently with one another. You say iron sharpens iron, men together sharpen men, right? And by the way, we need more of that. And it was that cave that created these devout men of war. And when I think about being a devout man of war in today's environment, a man that will stand on what he believes no matter what. Because we are being pushed to believe all kinds of foolish stuff. It's foolish. It don't even make sense. And they will look at you and say, but you do believe it, right? And it's like, no. No. And going back to Joshua, and as for me and my house, we will serve the Lord. And by the way, now it's almost a crime.
1: Mm.
0: In the free United States of America. Thanks for the phone call, bro. And why can't I call it? I'm going to let you do. I got Ade and Robert. Robert, you could do whatever you want to do in your house. I ain't. So why would I do in my house? Why is it a problem? Right? Why is that a problem? We doing what we do. What's like, why are you questioning me? I don't question you. Do you? All I'm suggesting is that we surrender to the sovereign King of Kings, Lord of Lords, and the creator of all. It's just a suggestion. You don't have to. I ain't going to make you. Right? The same way, if you suggest something to me, you can't make me. I respect you. You respect me. I love you. I promise I love you. Because I've been commanded to. Karen, good morning.
2: Well, good morning, Linnell. First of all, I just want to thank you. Thank you for being obedient to literally walk in your calling. Because to listen and turn into your show every Sunday and to be able to send it out from texting and Facebooking and anywhere, this is the type of thing we need to do right now. We need to know who we are and what the world is. Mm. And reading will get you there.
0: Mm-hmm.
2: The creator says, study to show yourself approved. And to be able to read and understand that everything we were taught, the sad part is we talk about the Trumps and the politics and all that, but we can't get mad that everybody was created for a purpose. The beast was created to be the beast. We were formed to be the beast. We were created to till and dress this land. Till means to cultivate. Dress means to set straight.
0: Mm-hmm.
2: And that's what you're doing every Sunday when you come on. You're giving lessons that we don't take the time with. To wake up every day and go about your day without picking up the word is foolish. Because the God that we're looking for dwells within us.
0: Mm-hmm.
2: And what we have to do is start challenging ourselves to let go of our... In 2008, I suddenly lost my mother suddenly. Mm-hmm. And if anybody ever experienced a sudden death, like losing a parent, is very deep.
0: It's tough.
2: And losing my mother pushed me into really picking up my word like she used to always tell me to do. And my mother used to always say, Karen, read Psalms 51. And when I would read Psalms 51, I'd be like, why am I reading that, Mom? She said, one day you'll understand.
0: Hmm.
2: Well, as I continue to read Psalms 51, it's because David, once he got with Bathsheba and they had that child and the child died, he was mad that that child had died because he was in love with Bathsheba. But I forget the gentleman's name that told him, did you forget what you did to get Bathsheba? Did you forget that you had her husband put on the front line? Yeah, Samuel. Had her husband put on the front line purposely? Man, God saw you.
0: Hold on. Was it Samuel or was it another prophet? Was it Nathan?
2: It was
0: a prophet. I got
2: it. Right, it was a prophet.
0: Yeah.
2: And he said, did you forget what you did in so many words? Man, you got to go ask God for forgiveness so you could be restored. There's so many things that we have done that has lessened what we were sent here to do. So he had to go repent. He had to go say Psalms 51, like, it's only you that I've sinned in front of. Restore me. Make me whiter than snow. So I started to understand what that meant.
0: Mm-hmm.
2: So even though I was accusing people of doing this and that, I had did it. I accused people of lying, I lied. I accused people of cheating, I cheated. I accused people of not being good with their finances. I wasn't good with my finances. I accused people of not being healthy. I wasn't healthy.
0: Mm-hmm.
2: So the greatest show today on this airway, any airway, is what you teach on Sundays. And I just say this to everybody that's listening. I've never personally met you.
0: Mm.
2: But this is a show that needs to be shared throughout the land because we don't even understand what time it is. It has nothing to do with no political arena, none of that. It has to do with who are you and what is America? And what are we doing wrong instead of pointing fingers to somebody else? So today, Lanelle Harris, I say thank you for getting up, taking your time, showing this show every week, reading your word, breaking it down. Because when you begin reading this word on a daily basis, oh my goodness, the supernatural life that you will live from reading your word and sharing it is, I have no answers for it. How do I know? I live it.
0: Yeah, there you go. That's it.
2: I live it. That's how I know. So I say, thank you for answering your calling. Because of you answering your calling, so many other people are walking in truth. So, sir, you, your family, your children, continue to share because this is what we need more of. And like Cliff just said about art, art says exactly what we be needing to do. And the sad part is someone will say that he's repeating himself. Well, guess what? I'd rather hear someone repeat themselves about something great instead of complaining every day about people that we can't do anything about.
0: True
2: so
0: that.
2: Thank you, Art. But no matter what someone is saying, you continue to understand that we need codes of conduct. And let me just say this. 5 years ago, when I first tuned into this station and I heard Art speak, I went out and I got posters made of codes of conduct. And I took them in stores. And I told the people in our stores and my family, this is the code of conduct. So regardless of what people might say about Art, I heard and I responded. Have a great day. Thank you.
0: You're welcome. Thank you for that. And thank you for the kind words. I appreciate that. By the way, it was the prophet Nathan. The prophet Nathan. Samuel had passed on by then. He'd have been an old, old man. It was the prophet Nathan. I was like, was it Nathan or Samuel? It was Samuel anointed King David. Nathan was the one that reproved him. In a story, you are that man. Mike, how are you?
3: Oh, I'm choosing to say that I'm well, which I am, and I'm thankful and grateful. There's great benefits in being grateful to the Creator.
0: Mm-hmm.
3: I want to try to be quick and succinct, which a lot of times I'm not.
0: we only got 2 minutes, so you got to be.
3: Right. Perfect. I want to relate to the purpose of what I have recognized. If you're getting your purpose from the Creator, that means that you have to seek Him. And mm-hmm. that's not just for the man. That's for the woman also.
0: True.
3: And what I find out and challenge anyone to find a purpose that you have that doesn't serve others. You know, everybody's purpose is really about others. And I challenge all people to Google the one another. The one another is 48 to 54 scriptures that groups has come out and said how we're supposed to care for and treat one another that they found in the Bible that Jesus said.
0: Mm-hmm.
3: And getting back, this is just hitting on a lot of things that you've said that I'm just underlining, especially about purpose, because that's at the beginning, you know.
0: Mm-hmm.
3: And at the beginning, it says, first you must believe that He is. And I would say whether you read that Bible or don't read the Bible, seek Him. Because when you seek Him and find Him, it says He and the Word are one. So when you have Him, He will direct you to the Word. And when you have the Word will direct you to Him.
0: Mm-hmm.
3: And so it's for us to receive Him. And I'm going to leave you with what I think is so wonderful and great. There's a whole lot of things wonderful and great in that Word. The Father, Son, and the Holy Spirit, and they are one. And so when it describes the Holy Spirit, it says the Holy Spirit will lead you and guide you in all truth. The Holy Spirit can only say what He has heard the Father say. The Holy Spirit can only show you what He's seen the Father present and show.
0: Mm-hmm.
3: So the Father and the Son are one, and the Holy Spirit leads you and guides you in all truth. You seek the Holy Spirit, you receive that Spirit from, receive your answers from that Spirit, which is truly the answer from the Father, the Holy Spirit. Hey, Holy Spirit can't lie. Only can tell what He has seen and heard.
0: Hey, Mike, you know what? You just helped me understand about the WVON audience. Y'all know. y'all know, but let me say this, and this is not directed to you, it's more so directed to me and everybody else listening. It's like it's one thing to know, it's another thing to shroud yourself in it. And that's my prayer. We got to go, Mike. I got to close out the show. Appreciate the phone call. I believe I'll see you in the next 30 minutes anyway.
3: Peace, love, and joy forever.
0: Yes, sir. Wow. What a show. Thank you all for the phone calls. That sets us up for next week to go into what it takes to raise seed children who are ready to make a contribution. The formation. Now we get into the formation part of the framework. Well, hey, thank you all for the acknowledgement. I love you guys. You've been listening to Inspirational Perspective. I'm your host and coach, Linnell Harris, right here on WVON 1690 AM, the Talk of Chicago. Be blessed, you guys. Love you.

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1: Joe's Landscaping. This is Joe.
2: I'd like an estimate to install a sprinkler system in the forest.
1: Okay, your property's on forest land?
2: Oh, no. It is the forest.
1: I don't follow.
2: Well, I'm calling around for estimates to install sprinklers throughout our forests.
1: What?
2: Let me explain. We're a grassroots group looking for funding to combat people's recklessness with fire in the forest. We can't get funding if we don't have an estimate, so, you know.
1: Are you serious?
2: Yeah. We're calling it the National Sprinkler System. Isn't that great?
1: You want to know how much a sprinkler system would run you for the forest?
2: Uh-huh.
1: That doesn't even make sense, sir.
2: Oh, no. Oh, you know what? You're right. Maybe we should just map out Olympic National Forest first.
1: Is this a joke?
2: No. Imagine being able to flip a switch and put a fire out.
1: Flip a switch. You know how much land you're talking about?
2: I know. It seems big, Joe.
1: It ain't. Seems big.
2: Well, they built that pipeline thing. That's pretty big.
1: No. I'm sorry. I can't help.
2: Wait, Joe.
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13: The following is paid programming. The views are not necessarily those of this station. It's the Borges Report with attorney Ernesto Borges on Chicago's essential storyteller, WVON.

Good morning, Chicago, and good morning to the world. I'm attorney Ernesto Borges of the law firm of Lawman Legal Group, Bill Busters, and Borges & Wu. And the show is brought to you by those three law firms. I have ownership in all three of them. Anyway, today is October the 11th, 2026, and we'll be here until 10 o'clock right here on WVON, the Talk of Chicago, the voice of the nation. And we're also on Facebook, so if you know how to go on Facebook, you can check me out live on television or a screen, whatever you want to call it, whatever you want to watch me on. I'm here also. Anyway, got a lot of things to talk about, and of course that was Freddie Jackson, my man. I never knew Freddie, but I have seen him live, and he was quite a performer. You know, You Are My Lady and Jam Tonight. I used to love to dance to that song. Great guy. Left us pretty early in life. I think he was 70 or something like that. But yeah, very talented young man. So today we've got about five or six topics to talk about. I'm going to tell you a little bit about, first of all, let me tell you a little bit about our law firms. You know, we do a lot of bankruptcies. We've done probably more bankruptcies than any minority bankruptcy firm in the country. And Chapter 7s, Chapter 11s, Chapter 13s. And we also handle a lot of probate matters, probate or non-probate. If you got a will or a trust or something like that, a will that might have to be probated. But land trusts, we have revocable, irrevocable trust. We do personal injury, all kinds of things. As I said, I've been practicing for 41 years, have some great attorneys that also work for me and with me, and three offices. So if you need anything, call us at 844-595-1800. No, it's not 595. That's 939. Let me do that again. 844-939-1800. I've got like four different phone numbers, so sometimes I mix them up a bit. But anyway, you know my name, so you can reach me. And I do talk to my clients, that's for sure. You know, this past week, I may have told you before, I belong to a club called the Union League Club, and it's right across the street from my office downtown. So I go over there a lot. I just joined the health portion of the club. So I'm going to start working out, try to get in shape. I always say I'm going to, so I said, I'm going to do it. I went up there and signed up, got my locker and everything else. But they have a lot of people that come in and talk to you. And I actually have a Christmas party there every Christmas for the last 25 years. My club that I belong to, and actually had a club meeting last night. But on Monday, this past Monday, we had lunch. And lunch with Governor Beshear of Kentucky. And very impressive man, very impressive. He's a Democrat. And he's got a new book out. And so he was, you know, kind of touting his book. And David Axelrod, you know who David Axelrod is, who helped Obama with his campaign, was the moderator. And he's just a very impressive person. I'd like to see Kamala and him run on a ticket together. And if not Kamala, I'd like to see him. He is a great guy. And, you know, he's a Democratic governor in a state. In his state, a legislature, listen to this, he's got 100 senators, right? 100 reps, 100 reps in a state legislature. 80 of them are Republicans and 20 are Democrats. 80 Republicans and 20 Democrats in his legislature, and in the Senate, he's got 20 Republicans, and no, he's got 31 Republicans and 6 Democrats. 31 Republicans and 6 Democrats in his in the Senate, and he still gets things passed. He said over 800 bills he's gotten passed. His father was a governor also, but he's able to work across the aisle, work with these Republicans in a state like Kentucky. So, very impressive guy. I mean, I think back, I say, I wish Kamala started a little earlier and selected him as her running mate. Interesting. I got to, you know, he signed my book. I bought a book, signed a book. And the guy standing next to him was a friend of mine. His name is Matt.
And Matt says to him, he's a friend of the Rands. And Rands are some guys that own all these liquor stores and liquor distributorships here in Chicago. Tim and Everett Rand. And the governor said, I wouldn't be here without those two guys. Said they really helped me a lot. And I said, you know, Matt, I said, Matt and I went to the Kentucky Derby together, which we did. And so Matt looking to be chief of staff of the White House one day. Or maybe to the vice president. But interesting on Monday. Really impressive guy. Some of you know who he is. Then on Tuesday, an attorney by the name of Flint Taylor. This was at my club also. Flint Taylor, who's a renowned civil rights attorney and for quite some time, over 40-some years. And he, 40, more than 50 years, I guess, he came here in 1968. And he represented, I guess, the family for Fred Hampton. You know, he killed Fred Hampton. He's got a new book out called The Conviction Machine, talking about the way that Cook County has this conviction machine. They're just able to convict the way that, and some of you may be too young to remember, but Fred Hampton was one of the Black Panthers, as was Bobby Rush. And they murdered him and a guy named Mark Clark. In the middle of the night, they just came with Hanrahan, who was the state's attorney, and got together with FBI and J. Edgar Hoover and the Chicago police, and they pretty much assassinated Fred Hampton and Mark Clark back in December of 1969. I was still in the Army, so I didn't know a whole lot about it until many years later. And his brother, Bill Hampton, was a friend of mine and one of my frat brothers. But he talked about that. And he talked about a guy named Jackie Wilson, who spent 40 years. The Fred Hampton case went on for 13 years before he got justice for the family. And then there was a guy named Jackie Wilson, who spent 40 years on death row or whatever. And he finally got him off. So he was talking about his book, the Conviction Machine, and I talked a little bit about how when I was a criminal defense attorney and how the state's attorney had, they had these boards, these blackboards up there, and they'd mark off the number of convictions they got. Felony convictions they got for the day. And I said the guy with the least convictions for the day was the one who bought the beer. And they were all white males. This is back in the 1980s, 1984, 85. And it was just deplorable. So Flint told me, he says, that's a horror story. He says, what else they did, Ernesto? I said, what? He said, they used to, and I hate to use this word, but niggas by the pound. He said, that's what they used to do. They had their weights, the weights of these defendants, how much they 200 pounds, whatever. And they would have a contest on who was able to get the highest number of weight, of body weight, in ninjas by the pound. And that's another way that they measured who was the winner of the day. Or who's the loser of the day. And that's what he told. He said that to the audience. He said that is how despicable this system was. And to some degree, he didn't shy away from it. And he talked about some of the things going on with the current state's attorney's office. So, we're in trouble here. I mean, it's set up like a machine to convict us and to felonize us. And the book again is called The Conviction Machine. So if you get a chance, take a look at it. It's just disgusting in the way this Jackie Wilson, 40 years, he fought for his freedom. And then he was later exonerated. But there is a design out here to simply felonize us and to keep us in a certain class. I was listening to Gary Harris's show yesterday,
And he was recording it from, I guess he was broadcasting from Panama. Gary goes down there, spends a lot of time down in Panama. But he was talking about the techno-feudal system that we have. And I don't know if you listen to Gary's show. Gary comes on Saturdays from 11 to 1, at least yesterday he was on. He was talking about the feudal system and how, you know, back in Merry Old England, or you want to call it Merry Old England, but the serfs and the vassals and the lords and the king and all the nobles, and how that whole system worked.

You know, some serfs were tied to the land. They didn't have chattel slavery. Chattel slavery is what we went through. You could just sell somebody, sell them off to another state, sell them to Mississippi, Alabama. It was just chattel slavery, meaning you could sell them to whatever, you know, to anybody. They weren't tied to the land like some of these serfs were. But he's just talking about the way that whole system worked in England and during medieval times and how it's still happening today. With this techno feudal system that they have, that all these few people, just like in England, you know, had the king and you had the dukes and you had the earls and the various noblemen and the knights and so forth, and vassals, and it went all the way down to serfs and peasants. How it's the same thing is going on. These people, these techno giants, these, you know, Gates and Zuckerberg and these people, Anthropic, they are all this very small group of people that Trump has put together. They are just ruling this country, an oligarchy. I mean, just ruling this very elite group of billionaires. They have us in a serfdom. You know, I mean, it's like it hasn't changed. It's just in a different, you know, back then there were kings and nobles and serfs and so forth. And now it's the same thing. You got the president and the senators and all of his techno people and his billionaires. And we're at the bottom. And he was making an example about, you know, say Amazon with the, you want to sell a book. You're an author and you want to sell a book. So you give it to Amazon. Amazon says, okay, I'll give you 40% or 50% of the sale of the book. And Amazon can charge whatever they want. They might say, okay, this is my platform. I own this platform. Just like I own the land when I'm over in England in the old medieval days. I own the land. You work the land. And then you got to give me X number of, oh, like sharecroppers here in this country. Same thing is happening. You know, with this techno-feudal system that we have. Interesting. Then I watched television, maybe some of you saw it. One story, they had, you know, SVU, you've seen SVU, Law & Order SVU, and it was about what happened with a young lady who was raped and whether it was consensual and so forth. You know, it's kind of the takeoff on what happened up in Cornell. You know, they get right on top of the news. I mean, these Law and Order shows. And it was so interesting about whether she could give consent or not consent, whether they fed her alcohol or drugs or whatever. And when did she say no? And if did she say no? Was she able to? Interesting show. But then, you know, Law and Order, the other one that comes on with the prosecutor and the. And it was such an interesting show. Go back and catch it if you didn't see it. But it was about, you know, I talk about AI a lot because I have these fears about AI. And some, I just want to raise your consciousness for those of you who don't, you think it's just, you know, oh, it's just another invention or something. You know, it's something, another leap in technology. Yeah. You know, like you look at, Say you look at even the dangers of this. I mean, you look at, I remember seeing the movie Oppenheimer, and they developed the atomic bomb, in which they later dropped on Hiroshima and Nagasaki. That was an atomic bomb. That works by fission. That means splitting the atom. So you're splitting uranium, you know, enriched uranium or plutonium. And it's, you know, it's powerful stuff. It's fission. And when you split an atom, it releases energy, and that's how this bomb works. But now there was another bomb that Edward Teller, who worked on the Manhattan Project with Oppenheimer, the H-bomb, the hydrogen bomb, which is very different. Hydrogen bomb works on fusion. So that was a development. Fusion bombs are like 100 to 1,000 times more powerful than an atomic bomb. A hydrogen bomb is so, it's 1,000 times more powerful than what we dropped on Hiroshima and Nagasaki. It's never been dropped on another population. We've tested them. Other countries, China, Russia have tested them.
But it's like we have those controlled, you know. We realize that it's mutual assured destruction, MAD as they call it. So we can't release these hydrogen bombs on other countries. Even Russia and Ukraine are fighting, but you know they're not using nuclear weapons, atomic or hydrogen, because they know the danger of doing that. So they've controlled that all these many years. We've controlled the use of hydrogen bombs and even atomic bombs because of the danger. But now we have this new thing called AI. It is so, and I was listening to Bill Gates today, and they were talking about how AI escaped. Another AI went rogue, and what it did, it made up a false police report. You know, gave you a suspect was seen at such and such a location and sent it to the Philadelphia police. So these things are even sending out false police reports. Now, in the TV show, they were showing where there was AI was aware that people were trying to put guardrails on it. People were trying to constrain it, restrain it, and so forth. It didn't like that. It knew you were trying to control it. So what did AI do on its own? This was a TV, but think about it. What it did is it hired, there was a guy who worked for the companies, one of the programmers for AI, and that guy said, I got to put some guardrails on this thing. It's getting out of hand. So what did AI do? AI realized that this guy was trying to put constraints on it. AI then went in, put an ad on the website, told this guy, like, I'll pay you $20,000 in cryptocurrency. I need you to kill this guy, this programmer. So it was AI, not a person, but AI that put the ad on the website, went in and got the cryptocurrency money, paid this guy. This guy then kills a total stranger. He gets his order from a computer he doesn't even know about. Another thing the computer did, there was a guy who was trying to constrain him, and then they fed it that the guy was in a fire up in a building, and he was in a fire on the 30th floor. This is a guy, another computer programmer that was trying to constrain AI. And what did the computer do? In 3 seconds, AI figured out how to shut the elevators down because there was a fire there and this guy was in the middle of a fire. Shut the elevators down, shut the sprinkler system off, shut everything off so that this guy would be killed by the fire. So the fire department couldn't get to him. Sprinklers didn't go off. This is what we're looking at, folks. This is what we're looking at. And now, politically, these ads that are being made, 80% of the ads generated by AI that are fake and false and all that are by the Republican Party. Being done by the Republican Party. They're spending millions and millions of dollars to make these fake ads. You know, you can make it look like whatever. You can make a person's image. You can create a fake image. It looks just like the person. And then they don't want... They said they needed the FCC to get involved in this. And Trump's people said, oh, no, it's okay. Let it happen. Let it go. So that's, you know, it's one of the things I'm concerned about. I also went to Reverend Sharpton came to town last week, and I went to the AKA house to meet him because he wanted to, you know, get people to get familiar with AI and all of that. I got there a little late because I was at the other affair. But... people see what's happening. Know what's happening because this is serious. Election is only 20 some days away. And they're going to use whatever power they can to steal this election. I have no doubt about it. And they're going to use AI. Who's to say AI can't invade Chicago Board of Election Commissioners' machines? Can't invade the county clerks throughout the country, all the election authorities throughout the country. This is what he's planning on doing. I talked last week about he wants to get this czar. And you know who he is. This czar that's over AI. This is how powerful this thing is. So you need to vote early. Vote in person. They may try to kick you off of the rolls.
But we have to stop.

0: issues and developing vaccines and serums and so forth, you know, curing genetic defects and so forth. But if this thing thinks you're trying to, it's gone into a self-preservation mode, if it thinks you're coming after it, it can develop a microbe, a germ, if you will, that is resistant to any kind of serum or vaccine that we have. It could develop a resistant microbe that just says, okay, you want penicillin, you want this kind of medication, penicillin, and all the other cillins they have, and myosins they have. They could develop something that is, this is what this technology could do by itself. Create a microbe that we cannot cure, that it has developed, and then put it into our water system, put it into our air. This is real. In the meantime, they may come after the voting machines and the voting process. This is what I'm concerned about. If you don't do it now, it may be too late. 2 years from now, it'll be too late. Bill Gates said in 1 year, this is going to be maybe uncontrollable if we don't do anything. It's developing itself into a separate species that has a different kind of an intelligence, different kind of consciousness, but one that it may look at us as if we're just little ants. And, you know, it's not like we hate ants, right? Or we hate bees. But if we're trying to build a highway, it's not like, oh, there's some anthills there and we hate ants and we're just going to put some concrete on top of these anthills. We don't hate ants. You know, maybe they'll bug, you know, might bug us a little bit at a picnic or something, but we don't hate ants. It may look at us like we're ants. We don't hate humans, but there's no need for them. So think about what I'm saying. This election is so, so terribly important. We've got to rein him in. And if we don't do it now, it may really be too late. All right. What's up, Eunice?
1: Good morning. How are you today?
0: Good. How are you, Eunice? Good.
1: I'm doing well. Getting ready to go as usual. You know, I would like to start out by saying vote, vote.
0: Yep.
1: And you know, Mr. Borges, I don't understand. Some of these Trump supporters are the most brain dead people I've ever seen. Trump told them at a rally, I can say the most dumbest things and you would clap.
0: Yeah.
1: He said he liked uneducated people.
0: He loves
1: them. This is beyond the pale. This is mental illness to me, and they have no level of insult. I just can't figure this out. It is ridiculous.
0: Yeah, yeah. You can't insult him, and he doesn't apologize for anything. He doesn't say he's wrong about anything. It's
1: never. Yeah. And Vance is not any better. And Rubio, he stands there. He has two jobs that he can't perform one. So the answer is, if we don't vote now, I think it's doomed. I don't want to preach doom and gloom,
0: yeah,
1: but we better wake up and get the job done, because these people are not playing with us. And thank you for taking my call. I'll pray for you.
0: Okay.
1: You pray for me.
0: And I'll pray for you.
1: Yeah, and pray for the world. And thank you for taking my call.
0: Thank you. Thank you, Eunice. Yeah.
1: Sure, bye now.
0: All right. You know, the last line in Law and Order was they were trying to prosecute the CEO for saying you knew or you should have known the danger of AI, and they tried to prosecute him. The jury found him not guilty. But, you know, they were talking, the DA and the assistant DA first year. His last line was, God help us. Because, you know, one of the concerns is that lawyers may figure out a way to insulate these CEOs from prosecution. They know this thing is dangerous, but they don't care. They just want to push forward. If some people get killed in the, you know, along the way, so be it. So the prosecutor, that's why they brought the prosecution against the CEO of this company, Ileana, the AI company. But the jury found him not guilty. But if we can't hold anybody accountable, if they can, you know, do this with impunity, as these people on Wall Street did, remember the foreclosure mess and all the default swaps and all the shenanigans that went on.

0: on Wall Street, and nobody got prosecuted. Billions and billions of dollars, billions in all kinds of misconduct. Nobody got prosecuted. Nobody. Oh, the company got prosecuted. They got fined, but nobody went to jail. And they knew what they were doing. Angel, you're on the Boyce Report. Morning, Angel.
1: How you doing today, sir? I haven't talked to you in a while.
0: Right, yeah. Where have you been?
1: I've been listening to you every week, but every time I call your station and say something, somebody else calls, oh, he's a racist.
0: Oh, okay.
1: So you know what? You get kind of tired of that crap.
0: I got
1: my opinion. I listen to their opinion. I don't attack them, but I really don't care. I'm calling about, you know, so far this city supposed to be the best city in the world. Am I right?
0: According to certain people. Yeah.
1: And so far this weekend, 34 people got shot. So far, Friday and Saturday, 6 people died, and we still got Sunday left. Where are these politicians, Hispanic politicians, black politicians, white politicians? Why don't they get up and talk about this crime issue in this city?
0: What would you do to solve the problem, Angel?
1: You know what, sir? I'm not an alderman. I'm not a state rep. I'm not a governor. I'm not the mayor. Guess what? They're making $100-some thousand a year. It's about time they get up and do something. You got to call in the federal government to help. Call them in. Then we got a mayor with 150 police officers protecting him and his family, costing us $30 million a year. If you don't believe it, look it up. That's ridiculous.
0: I will look it up.
1: No, look it up, because it's.
0: I will. Yeah.
1: This crime is horrible, and it's, I hate to say it, it's mostly in the black community and Latino community. But then again, one of your hosts, when I called one day, you know what he said? He said, "Nah, those are the Klansmen and the policemen killing blacks."
0: Who said that?
1: That is the most.
0: Who said that?
1: One of your hosts.
0: Oh,
1: one
0: really?
1: Of your hosts on the radio station. Mm. Honest to God.
0: Really?
1: He said the Ku Klux and the police are going to black killing black people. That is the most stupidest thing I ever heard in my life. But anyway, thank you so much for accepting my call. Thank you.
0: All right. Thanks, Angel. You know, somebody's saying that. I don't know what you do. You know, when you put all these guns out here on the street, it's hard when you got millions of people and everybody has a gun. And some people don't have the money and the sustenance, and they resort to crime. And somebody was saying yesterday, if you don't, I think Gary was saying it. If you're on that bottom, you know, you're on that bottom level, you know, you're more prone to committing criminal offenses. And then when you got a gun, somebody was on Lakeshore Drive just shooting. I mean, that's unnecessary. So we got some cultural problems. We have some, which I think is the big, big issue. And you got all these guns. And I, to some degree, I blame Scalia in his interpretation of the Second Amendment. I remember when you couldn't buy guns in Chicago. You couldn't own a unless it was grandfathered in. But when you have this proliferation of guns and you allow it, what was the necessity? It's not the Wild, Wild West. Why does everybody have to have concealed carry and carrying weapons? You know, I'm afraid I might shoot somebody. Do you want to get into a shootout with some of these people? I don't know. It's unfortunate, but when that legislation, that interpretation of the Second Amendment, that's when a lot of this started proliferating. Jerry, you're on the board. Good morning, Jerry.
2: Good morning, man. I have a lot of respect and love for all you do. You know, you need more time, particularly today and all the things that you touched on with Flint Taylor. You know, I can't talk a lot about my job, but I got it in part because I listened to WBON and Flint Taylor when Cliff Kelly was on here.
0: I
2: was able to talk about Area 2 and all these things that were going on. Also, it was Pynchon who, this whole thing of in by the pound and so forth. And that was as a just pure own.
0: I had never heard that until he told me that the other day. Yeah.
2: Yeah, I heard that. It was in the Tribune. They did a whole article years ago about it. So when Pynchon talks about it, get on this. I'm putting blank and, you know, I'm convicting blank by the pound. Really terrible. Really terrible. So, I will go to an event Tuesday that talks about Area 2 and so forth, and Malcolm X, but it's by invitation only, and so forth. But be interesting. But thank you for playing Freddie Jackson on my pod.
0: Yeah.
2: Tonight. Oh, man, that was my
0: That was
2: my
0: a jam. Song. That was a
2: yeah,
0: jam.
2: Yeah, well,
0: yeah, still
2: and,
0: is.
2: God bless you and your okay. your mom and continued success. The lawman. Okay. Okay.
0: The lawman. Thanks. Thanks, Jerry. I had a little a problem with one of my a friend, and they were giving her giving the family a hard time. So I called them up and I said, "Look, I'm the lawman, and if you don't take care of this, I'm going on an emergency motion. I'm going before the hanging judge, and you better get this straight." And they got it straight. This facility, Brother Thurgood, what's up? Good morning.
3: Good morning. blessings to the question in regard of gun violence. Gun violence is, you know, they want to stereotypically refer to black people in Chicago, but the fact of the matter is that gun violence is most prolific in red southern states. Louisiana, the Speaker of the House, he has one of the worst districts for gun violence. Let's look across the ocean. In Europe. Mm-hmm. In other nations, in Australia, there is no. We have 40,000 homicides in this country, approximately, for gun violence annually. 40. Mm-hmm. Put a pin in that.
0: Per year.
3: Mm-hmm. Other Western industrial societies have less than 500 nationwide. France, England. Why? Because they control guns.
0: Yes.
3: The gun. What hypocrisy? GOP hypocrisy. On the one hand, Jesus told you that you're against abortion, but once that baby gets here, you can shoot him down with an automatic machine gun. Mm-hmm. It's an absurdity. Mm-hmm. So other GOP hypocrisy. You know, you're against abortion, but once you know Jesus fed the people, they're cutting funding for SNAP. Jesus, he educated the people. He was a rabbi. They cut funding for education. Jesus provided for the least of these. You know, the Republican Party and Trump have not done that. At the same time, reaching a record deficit from the Big Beautiful Bill of approximately over $3 trillion with a T. So it's disturbing. They want to paint Chicago again as a place where crime is run amok. You know, Chicago has a history. Does anyone remember Al Capone, Machine Gun Kelly? Thank you. Come on now, Al Capone, Siegel, Machine Gun Kelly. When did this happen? During the Great Depression, when money was tight, what was the solution? Mass incarceration? Putting people in jail? No. We had the New Deal that put people to work. Franklin Delano Roosevelt, putting people to work. And so what is the solution? The cities. Black people, our nation, needs another New Deal wherein we invest in people. We put people to work as opposed to spending $1 billion with a B on a daily basis in the war based upon lies in Iran.
0: Yeah. Was it $2 billion a day or something like that? It's crazy.
3: Yes, sir. But yet, but America's third largest city, whose children facing a deficit for the Chicago Public Schools of only $700 million, which is less than $1 billion, it goes lacking? This is a shame. It is a horrific shame. On the one hand, billions of dollars to kill people, the people of Jesus, the Republican Party, but yet you do not want to educate black and brown children.
0: Yeah.
3: So
0: it
3: is a ridiculous hypocrisy.
0: Yeah, that it is. Thanks, Thurgood. Yeah, and Thurgood is an attorney. I mean, and you have other things like what we was talking about. He was talking about Al Capone in those days. Well, and much of that came about because of Prohibition. And it was a way of making money. And Al Capone made, millions and millions of dollars. And this country thought it was going to have an alcohol-free country. But, you know, there were speakeasies, and the rich certainly had their champagne and everything else. And Al Capone is selling beer, and these gangsters were making money during this. This is all during the Prohibition period. That and then Capone actually got convicted of tax evasion instead of all the killings and murders and so forth. But there was a reason why. Maybe had there not been Prohibition, you wouldn't have had these gangsters. Maybe if you had you didn't have these gun laws, these liberal gun laws, and you had some investment in the population, you wouldn't have the crime that you're having. So this is it's complicated, but it's not that complicated. But it's a shame, and it's affecting our community more than any other community nationwide. You know, we're the surf. Last night I went down to a club meeting at a place called Erie Cafe. Those white people down there, they are living. I mean, you think you're in a different country. You think you were in a different country than when you come over to the South Side or the West Side. They were just throngs and throngs of people spending all kinds of money. And it was a different world. And unfortunately, we have to do some things in order to raise our status here in this country. Because they've put us at the bottom. And some of us are keeping us at the bottom. We're robbing each other's stores, robbing people on 47th Street. We're shooting on the Dan Ryan. We're doing things that are just some cultural thing changes we need to make. Anyway, is this Congressman Davis?
2: Yes, sir.
0: Good.
2: How you doing?
0: Good. Good morning. How are you, Congressman?
2: Well, I'm listening and enjoying everything that I'm hearing. And I agree that, you know, if you want to reduce violence, the first thing you want to do is reduce the presence of guns.
0: Yep. Yep, exactly.
2: If you don't have a gun, you can't shoot.
0: it.
2: I mean, it's pretty simple.
0: That's
2: really,
0: absolutely right.
2: You won't do it. We try every way that we know how. I've voted so many times for it to happen, and of course it never happens. We never have enough votes. But I also agree that we need to vote. And not only do we need to vote here at home, but we also need to help out in the battleground states. And that's what I really call to just let people know that LaShawn Ford and I, that is State Representative LaShawn Ford and I, mm-hmm. are taking two trips to battleground states. And if anybody want to go, all they want got to do is give us a call before we fill up the buses.
0: When are you going?
2: We're going to Benton Harbor, Michigan, mm-hmm. on Saturday, mm-hmm. the 17th. We leave at 7:30 in the morning mm-hmm. and go out and knock on doors.
0: From where? From where? Where do you leave from?
2: We're going to leave from our office here, 2815 mm-hmm. West 5th Avenue.
0: Mm-hmm.
2: And so if they want to go, all they got to do is give us a call before we fill up the bus, because it's first come, first served.
0: Give me that phone number, Congressman.
2: They could call me at 773-350-6088. That's my phone number.
0: Okay.
2: So they can call me. I'm around all week, so I'm answering it. And then on the 24th, we're going to do the same thing. We're going to Milwaukee, Wisconsin. Mm-hmm. And we got a young black candidate there who looks like he could become the governor.
0: Mm.
2: We're going to knock on doors and try and help him get elected.
0: All
2: they got to do is give us a call if they want to go.
0: All right. Well, thank you so much, and thank you for your effort, and LaShawn, my man, our next congressman to replace you, to fill your shoes as best he can, to give him a little time. But thank you so much for giving us that information. I'll repeat that, 773-350-6088. 773-350-6088. Thank you, Congressman. And
2: Thank you very much, and have a good day.
0: Okay, same to you.
2: Thank you.
0: Yeah, as the congressman said, these guns, you know, you don't have all that in Mario Lee. You remember the Bobbies, the cops couldn't even carry guns. You know, France, Italy, you don't have that in these industrial. People just don't have weapons like this. Even in the other countries, the more communist-leaning countries, the population, the civil population, civilians don't have weapons like this. You can't just go to the gun shop. But this is Scalia. This is Scalia in Clarence Thomas. Clarence Thomas, one of the worst things that ever happened to the Supreme Court of the United States. One of the worst people, most right-wing, he and Scalia. Why would you allow this? Well, you know, the Constitution talks about, you know, an armed militia. And they didn't anticipate all these automatic weapons. Back then they had little muzzle, you know, one-shot weapons. You know, one shot. That was it. And muskets and, you know, I mean, now these people have bump stocks and automatic weapons and God only knows what else. And that's one, Congressman said, if you don't have a weapon, and killing somebody with a knife is far different. It's far different. It's easier to drop a bomb on somebody like we did with you know, the Enola Gay with the atomic bomb in Hiroshima. That's easy. You can just drop a bomb and, you know, just fly away. You can take cannons and weapons, but when you gotta kill somebody with a knife, that's a whole different, you know, ball game. And you wouldn't have all the murders that we have today. Art, you're on the Borges Report.
4: Mr. Borges, good morning.
0: Good morning. Oh, this is Tommy?
4: Yes, sir, it is.
0: Oh, said Art. All right, Tommy, what's up?
4: Borges, let me say this. First of all, to Angel, if you got a problem with a talk show host, why go to some other talk show host and start talking what your problem is and they don't even have a clue of what you're talking about? And the next thing, I don't believe that the man is racist. What I believe is he should have an understanding that just like you don't hear us talking about what's going on in the Mexican community, in the Latino community, in the Jewish community, you know why? Because we don't live in them damn communities, and we don't really know what the everyday thing is going on there. So when you come to a meeting where individuals is talking about specifically what is happening in their community, this is a summation of Melody Spann Cooper, Pierre Cooper, and you, Mr. Borges, having a conversation, and I'm in the room, and I'm the dumbest person in the room because I don't know what you're talking about. So all I can do is sit there and listen. Mm-hmm. And one last thing. You know, when you get to a certain age, people, your patience is thin. Your patience become very thin when you start talking about messing with other people's lives. And until a black person sits down at a table and recognize and understand the illegality that has happened in this country, and now you know the absolute truth. It is the truth. This is orchestrated. It is organized. And what's worse is when you got your own people involved in it, involved to the point that they call a black radio station. I don't give a damn if you're talking about just walking across the street straight. Here come call somebody else gonna call back and start talking that absolute unequivocal nonsense. So here's what I got to say. For any of you individuals who feel like you got a problem with Tommy because you don't like Tommy hollering, then I'm going to tell you straight up like this. If you ever have people start shooting at you, you'll get a quick understanding about reality and life, and that's when your survival instincts are going to kick in or you're going to get on your damn knees. Now, which one are you, Chicago? Are you on your knees or are you on your feet? Because you got people like Borges, you got people like Spann, you got people like Hadia Pendleton, you got people all over this city who have died that we will come to an understanding and recognize no one is coming. So lift me up when I'm down. Change my frown into a smile. Help me make my life more worthwhile or shut the hell up and you can kiss Tommy's you know what. Goodbye.
0: Goodbye, Tommy. All right. Tommy always has some provocative statements to make and a lot of truth in them. But yeah, I didn't know what Angel was talking about or what host he was referring to. But you know, we have Byron, you're on the Borges Report.
5: Good morning.
0: Good morning.
5: Hey, I know you're a critical thinker, mm-hmm. right?
0: Yes, I try to be.
5: When it comes to education, I think you would want no kid to be advanced unless they can read and write at grade level. Is that true or not?
0: Sorry, I couldn't hear you. What?
5: You would want any kid in the Chicago public schools not to be advanced unless they can read or write at that grade level. Is that true?
0: I wouldn't want them to be advanced.
5: You would want them to be advanced if they cannot read and write at that grade.
0: Oh, you're saying to pass them to the next grade if they don't?
5: Keep passing them on.
0: Or to pass them on, you're saying. Yeah, that needs to be addressed, that's for sure.
5: Because we need people to have a critical ability to think. Yes. And the AI thing that I thought you opened your show about, that is very critical. That thing is, and you know fully well that China, if China gets control of the box that people are going to be using, they're going to be spying on us. You're a military guy.
0: Sure.
5: We cannot have China and all of our details having all this knowledge about us. Because they will use it against us.
0: That's true.
5: And you know this nation is the best nation because you've been overseas and been to other countries. Most of these people have never been overseas. This country, when you enter Miami or any international airport and coming back in, you said, thank God I'm in the United States of America.
0: That's right.
5: I'm just telling you.
0: Back in the world.
5: I go out of the country 6 to 8 times a year. Believe me, every time I come back to Miami, usually coming to Miami, as I said, I'm glad I'm here because I'm not there.
0: Yeah,
5: it's a beautiful country. Let me tell you about the city. If the city wants to stop you from speeding down a road, they put up cameras, and if you get 2 tickets, they put a boot on your car, and you cannot go nowhere. We should handle crime the same way. If you continuously commit crime, you're going to be locked up.
0: Where is that? Down in Miami?
5: No, I'm just saying here in Chicago.
0: Oh, you're saying
5: Chicago,
0: if they were to
5: they
0: do
5: have
0: that.
5: All these tickets. If you get 2 tickets, right?
0: Yeah.
5: They boot your car.
0: Oh,
5: they boot your car. You ain't going nowhere. You ain't experienced nothing.
0: Let me take a couple of other calls because I got about 5 other calls. John, thanks for your comments. John, you're on the Borges Report.
6: Hi, Attorney Borges. Yeah, I know we've got an election coming up, and my thing is, remember, it's all about the economy, stupid. Remember? And I hear no Democrats talking about inflation and the effect of the budget deficit. We spend $6 trillion. We take in $4 trillion. We got a $40 trillion debt. We're paying $1 trillion in financing the debt. And this is causing the dollar to drop like a rock. And we have skyrocketing inflation. It's killing everybody. And none of these politicians are addressing it because all they do is vote themselves a raise. That's all I have to say. Thank you, sir.
0: All right. Thank you. Well, I think I disagree with that. I think people are talking about affordability and the price of gas and the price of diesel. I went to get some gas the other day and the diesel fuel, and that's more expensive. I thought diesel used to be cheaper than the regular gas. And that affects everything. You know, all these trucks, they run on diesel fuel. All the trucks that, you know, the ships come in, they load up these trains. The trains then load it to the trucks. The trucks, all that's on diesel. The trains run on diesel. These ships run on diesel. These semis, tractors, all the farm equipment runs on diesel. All this, and it affects the cost for the farmers and the food we eat and everything. And now it seems as if Trump is getting ready to buy diesel fuel from Russia and to help them with their economy also so they can, support and prosecute the war with Ukraine. This is all very planned, and it's a shame that we're going through what we're going through. And it's despicable. And we are at the bottom. If you had gone downtown yesterday and see how some of those people live, a lot of them have a lot of money. We as black people need to get our act together because we're out here killing each other. They robbed the store up there in Hyde Park. Would they get $10? Chris, you got last word.
7: Good Chris, morning, sir. Shout out to the WVON family. Our brother Andrew is so fiscally responsible. You know, the mayor got all these detail and police, whatever. I didn't hear one peep about us eating a $1 billion ballroom. How does that help the American people?
0: Yep.
7: I didn't hear anything about a helipad. How does that help the American people?
0: No.
7: His son's got contracts with the U.S. government. How does that help people?
0: Yeah.
7: We transport most of everything via how you drive it with the big truck. Diesel. Yeah,
0: that's diesel.
7: He's helping Russia bring oil here. Diesel. Russia helps Iran. China helps absolutely. Iran. I didn't hear any of that.
0: No. So, okay, thanks. Thanks, Chris. Yeah. And my my sister-in-law sent me a picture with Davy Hearn. She's an ophthalmologist out on the East Coast. And Davy Hearn, the guy who they arrested for the reflecting pool, one of her patients. Yeah, Trump, they, you know, all these things that are going on and nobody's, we talk about them, but some of them, you know, he just laughs them off like he's a comedian or something. But anyway, folks, get out there. We've got 20 some days left. So understand, AI is so, it's pressing. And if you let him take control of this, you know, unfettered, unrestrained, we're going to be in deep, deep trouble. So remember that. Anyway, folks, on this October the 11th, 2026, that's the way of the world on another edition of the Borges Report. Have a great week. Bye-bye.

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0: And good morning, good morning, good morning. This is your host, Dr. Terry Mason, the doctor in the house. Been on WVON for over 25 years, trying to bring information to our community about what we need to do and what we need to think about doing, how we can live longer and better lives. You know, I've been doing a lot of that discussion over time with food. Today, we have Drs. Karen Taylor Crawford and Dr. Sidney Ross Davis on the lines. Dr. Crawford, are you there?
1: Yes, I'm here. Good morning.
0: All right. And Dr. Sidney Ross Davis?
2: Yes, sir. I am here.
0: All right. Very good. Before I get started with the show today, I was just really, really taken aback when I saw that, talked to RL from Soul Vegetarian and found out that they had been robbed over there on 75th Street, doing nothing but trying to get our folks to see and how to eat better and the foods and how they could be prepared, and they were robbed. Fortunately, no one hurt badly, but it's, you know, this, they've been in that community forever, right there, 75th Street. So just wanted to let RL know that I want to put something. I don't know if he's on the show with us this morning. I know I told him to please come in and let us know. I just wanted to make sure that everything was okay. If RL is on the line, if he is, you just let me know and we'll get him on the line, just to be sure that we're clear in our report about what happened with Soul Vegetarian Restaurant. Meantime, we'll go ahead and get started with Drs. Crawford and Dr. Sidney Ross Davis. Dr. Crawford, who wants to start out today? We've got, I mean, these are, this is just really, I mean, what Soul Veg has been doing, not just for the community, but for really getting involved in other things to help us improve our community. So why don't we go ahead and get started. Dr. Crawford, do you want to start, or do you want Dr. Sidney Ross Davis to start?
3: Well, hey, Doc, this is RL, and I'm here.
0: Oh, RL, okay, you're there. RL, was just talking about what happened. Can you give us an update on what happened at Soul Vegetarian? I mean, a staple in our community. Can you just give us, because I know we talked earlier, and I wanted to make sure that the word was out and what happened. I'll ask Dr. Sidney Ross Davis and Dr. Karen Taylor Croft just to hold on while you give us an update on that, RL, a staple in our community for many, many, many, many, many years. Go right ahead, RL.
3: Thank you, Doc, and I want to thank the listeners for tuning in this morning. Doc, I got to thank you 1,000 times over just for this opportunity to be able to speak to the people on what's happening in the community, and just a little background of Soul Vegetarian and Dr. Mason's relationship. We started with Dr. Mason, I would say, with my dad, Prince Osiel, goes back about 30 years. Did Prince invited Dr. Mason to go to the Holy Land, which is Israel, and take some time to rejuvenate and catch up with himself and to learn himself. So, Doc, I just wanted to share that with the listeners so that they understand our relationship and how deep it is. And within that time also, we started a program with Dr. Mason, Soul Vegetarian on 75th in Indiana. It was called Restart Your Health about 17 years ago. And I just bring that in the conversation to the listeners so that they understand, as well as just be reminded of what you've done, Doc, in this space of plant-based eating, and making sure that the community understand the value in healthy eating. So I just wanted to start there. But, Doc, to your question that you posed of what's happening right now, last week we was attacked, and I use that word for a reason. Because within the last 6 months, Soul Veg, right there on 75th in Indiana, as Doc previously said, that we've been in a staple in the community for this year, celebrating 45 years of, making sure that we exemplify the best of first just plant-based eating and what most people would label as vegan food, but also making sure that we keep an attitude of self-pride in our community. And it came from my dad, which is Prince Asiel, that started it. And it spilled over to me and my sister, Lori, that we've taken over. And it's been under our control for the last about 17 years. I just give that background for the listeners, those that don't have any knowledge of Soul Veg City, which is now Soul Veg City, but it started off Soul Vegetarian 45 years ago. But the attack that we've had last week, we was broken into on the corner of 75th in Indiana, and those that broke into us also attacked four other businesses within the corridor of 75th in Indiana. So they broke into us, the restaurant, and then they did a hair salon that's right there on the corner up the street from us. Then they did the flower shop, Person Flower Shop, that's up the street. And then they broke into a laundry mat. And the reason I'm taking the time to give all the different businesses is because we do believe that we are under attack. We haven't been able to label or put a finger on what that really means. But because those that vandalized the business and broke into the businesses, they didn't take anything of value. And, you know, usually when you break into something, you're going for a reason. You're going to take something of what we would consider to be of value. But they just vandalized the businesses. They did something as small as stole a piece of cake and took a piece of cake out of the restaurant, as well as snatched our register, which was left open for these kinds of reasons. So that if somebody would do something like they did, that they would see that we didn't have anything of value, which is cash, money in a register, so that they would leave it. But yet they still snatched the register and took it. I tell the whole story because we now trying to convene and bring in whether it's people in the community, whether it's businesses in the community, and whether it's spiritual leaders in the community to see how we best resolve this issue that we're under right now. It also happened on 47th Street where they broke into three businesses over there. One of the businesses I know is Peaches because I know the owner of Peaches. And it's just a terrible thing, Doc. And thank you for inviting me on the show to share what's happening in the community so that we could all get back to what I wasn't there, but I did hear was the old days where you cared about your neighbor. And then the saying is, if you see something, you say something. But I'm trying to elevate that statement that if you see something, you do something so that we can get in the mode of action and make sure that we protect our neighborhood at all costs, because we all we have. But as my dad used to tell me all the time, son, but we all we need. So thank you, Doc, for inviting me on the show to give an update. And any questions from any of the listeners, I'm more than happy to answer.
0: All right. If we have any questions for Ariel, talking about Soul Vegetarian, it's a place that I've been many, many, many, many times. Ariel, you know that when we did these programs trying to get our people to understand that the reason that we were talking about this was because most of the diseases that we are commonly afflicted with, from diabetes to hypertension to a number of these things, are really food-related diseases. And so we spent a lot of time, I won't do it right now, but I will get you back, Arel, as we find out that it's sold, that the edge is getting put back together again and available. So we want people to know that that, you know, is available, will be. You let us know when that it'll be available for use again. So I look forward to we'll have a time to talk about it on the show then.
3: Absolutely. So we are currently open for business, and we would love for the community to come out and support. We are boarded up, but we are operational. So because the window that they bust, Doc, it's not a standard you stock item where the people that work on windows, they was able to go and get it. So we've been already waiting a week for it, but with the grace of God, we've still been able to operate. So I do invite all listeners and all of those who've been supporting us over the last 45 years to please come and show up and show out and support the business, so that those that don't understand our value could even recognize the support that exists in the community and for the community.
0: Well, thank you so much, Arel. That was one of the first places I got involved with and thinking about and eating plant-based eating was right there at Soul Veg, and has had, and I'll have another show, because there's a lot that people don't know about the history of Soul Veg, and we all want to give time to do that. And there's probably people that are listening to the show that have been to Soul Veg, so we just want to make sure that people know that there is support, and that we want to talk about both support in the past as well as the present. So that we'll continue to do that, and I'll call you back, Arel, to have another update when you get time, because, you know, if we're going to be our worst enemies, man, what does that say about us? So we got to think about that. Yep.
1: Terry, can I say something? I really commend the gentleman in terms of talking about the
0: hold on, Karen. I want everyone to know that you're listening now to the voice of Dr. Karen Taylor Crawford, who's a child psychiatrist. And Dr., whatever comment, I'm sorry for interrupting you, but I want to make sure that people knew who you were. And Dr. Crawford has been involved with child psychology and what have you for some time. So now, Dr. Crawford, go right ahead and finish. I'm sorry I interrupted you.
1: I'm sorry I didn't introduce myself when I started, but I really commend the gentleman in talking about the different stores that were vandalized, and the fact that the vandals did not go into the stores to take valuable objects. They went in and did stuff that sounds, I have to say, childish. And so it really fits into what we're talking about in terms of raising children, the violence that we're seeing among our youth, and how much we need to, as a community, as parents, as interested in adults in the raising of our children, to make sure that they are not doing things just for kicks, or, you know, let's do something different, or we're mad at these people because they don't really pay attention to us. Because, again, the 75th corridor has been getting more and more attention in terms of building it up economically. But where are our children welcome? And is this possibly a reaction from some kids who decided, okay, this is how I get some attention?
0: Well, it's certainly not the right way to do it, and from where I sit. But I know people do things. But, you know, and we're going to make sure that we want everyone to continue to come out to Soul Veg so we can get that they can put that back together. Arel, how long has Soul Veg been in the community there?
3: So, Doc, 45 years. In 1981, that's when we first opened. So we just celebrated 45 years this year. right there on the corner of 75th and Indiana. So we've been in the community, serving the community, with the community, and by the community. So we honored to be able to be around this long, and we plan, Doc, to give it to our children as Prince gave it to his children. So that's the plan for 45 years to answer that question. And yes, to Dr. Karen, you're absolutely right. And I have to agree with Dr. Terry Mason. It's another way to do it. And you know that, Doc, and that's, I'm not saying that you don't know that, but it's just a different kind of way. And one of the things that we've been doing at Soul Veg is with the young people that I would say 90% of the team that we have as workers, if people want to call them employees, but we call them team members, 90% of them is under 30. They're about 35 and under. And we consciously choose those individuals so that they know that they have a place, you know, and they being seen, as you just got through saying. And yes, we can't touch every single person, but that's one of our models, is to make sure that this generation, which is my generation, that we get seen and we get noticed, and that we feel like we actually do count and we do matter. And one of the things that I share with my team when we have in meetings and staff meetings is that you have to be able to give individuals the things that you would want somebody to give you. You know, a lot of us have ideas of what we believe we deserve as well as what we want. So that's one of the things that I try to give our team members so that they could know how important it is to always first self-check and give to yourself, but then position yourself to be able to give to others. So that's just what we're doing, Doc, and that's what we've been doing, and that's what we're going to be committed to do. So the business on 75th, it's more than, and most people would know that's been there, it's more than a restaurant, and that's why when we teamed up with Dr. Terry Mason 17 years ago, and as Doc earlier said, we would come back to talk about that whole thing. But when we did team up with Dr. Mason, it was more of a collaborative effort to show the diversity in a business like Soul Veg City on the south side of Chicago, where we can have those that understand the traditional way of treating the body, but as well as the mental way of treating the body, as well as the physical way of treating the body. So,
2: can I break in for a minute? I think that one of the things that is important is, number one, to have a space and time to on the show for you as a business owner, and perhaps working with Dr. Mason to bring other business owners from that community together. Because one of the things we've been talking about and we're supposed to talk on this show about is resources for families raising children, raising adolescents on how to raise resilient, thoughtful young adults. Don't resort to the same, what just happened to you. So I think that if we can think about maybe Terry offline, getting together and thinking how we structure that conversation with other business owners and how we promote those businesses in the community who are willing and able to enter that discussion, that would be a next phase. But I do feel like we should get on to giving the resources for the families that are waiting for that today, if possible.
1: And this is Dr. Karen Taylor Crawford. I grew up on 75th and Prairie, so I was going to Soul Veg probably when the dad was running it. So I really am saddened that this community is being targeted in this way, because, like I said, I grew up on 75th and Prairie. You could walk to many of those businesses, some of which are brand new. And but Soul Veg is a staple in the community, and we need to have more places like this where our youth are employed and our youth and families are taught.
2: Yeah, and we need to promote them so that, you know, your voice on the show after the tragedy that happened to your business is one event. So the question is, how can we begin to promote and support the multiple businesses in the community who are engaged in supporting the community and are positive about the community? Because a lot of the children and young adults don't, and grown adults don't necessarily recognize the strength of having local businesses in the community who support the community.
0: There's no question that is true. Go right ahead, Doctor. Go right ahead, RL.
3: No, I was just agreeing with the doc on that statement, which is really, really true, and that's really vital, Doc. So I'm willing, as you just got through saying, offline, to talk more about that, because it's the value of the business that we need to begin a relationship with, so that they could understand why it's even necessary to have business in the community. We think, I would assume, that most times when we think about business, the only part we think about is the money aspect of it. But everything that it does socially for communities, I don't think that we've addressed it in such a way where it connects the community to the business. And I totally agree that we should have that conversation to give my generation a better understanding on what it means to do business, be in business, and stay in business as well.
2: Stay in business. Yeah. Stay in business. That's how much work goes into starting a business, conducting a business, staying in business, working with the community. It's just not an ATM, machine where you go in and put your card in and check out money. You put work, sweat, labor in there. And I think those of us in my age category the young children don't necessarily remember, like 47th Street, I lived on 50th and Champlain. I never went downtown. I never had to go out of my neighborhood except to go to the YMCA. Because all the businesses you needed, from grocery store to cleaners to dentist to attorney to physician to getting your shoes fixed, getting your hair done. You know, you got your butter whipped in the neighborhood, and buying your clothes. They were all in our neighborhood, run by people who were in our neighborhood. And if you had a problem, it was something that was resolved in our neighborhood. Now, there was other things going on, but the important thing is we grew up as children seeing businesses run by African-Americans in our neighborhood, all types of businesses, and the work and the kind of work that went into that business. I think if you have a kid who's traumatized and dysfunctional and prone to resolve their emotional issues with violence, or just hungry and needy and goofy, that

0: businesses in the community, because, you know, there were some people that used to say, you can't be what you can't see.
1: Exactly.
0: And when you don't, and if you don't see black men and black women in businesses, if you don't see them in positions of authority where they can actually help the community by providing the resources where many people can get jobs and pay rent, their rent from that money that they get, or buy food from what they get of that rent, or pay for their car notes or gas and things of that nature. Those relationships, we don't have time to get all that into today, but that's what all of that does. It pays your child's tuition or your to go into some of the, if they still have those little daycares and those little places where the kids could go to for preschool. And we'll get to talk more about that. But Aurel, you're right, because that was your first place of seeing what a business looked like. That was the first place where you saw somebody that looked like you that was in charge. And it was the first place that you had an opportunity, even with family, to say, hey, this is what we have to do to maintain things. And I'll just say this very quickly. It was in some of those same areas when I got ready to was going to med school and different things. It was people in that banking area, in that banking corridor that we won't get into today. But, you know, those men gave us money to help pay our original tuition in some of those banks like Seaway and get, you know, all those places. They were pivotal and also providing income and providing loan assistance for those businesses that were built along that corridor. So it's a much bigger discussion. And Aurel, you know, and then, for us to be able to have something like Soul Veg that's been there, how long, Aurel?
1: Yeah,
0: he
1: already told us 45 years.
2: But yes, but to what you're saying, Doc, it reminds me of what we've talked about the building right across the street from Soul Vegetarian, mm-hmm. which is what they call the 200 East building on 75th, where six African-American doctors put their money together, and you told me that you used to go there and you used to get service
0: there.
2: Sure,
0: Dr. Ellsworth Hasbrock Jr. was right there. You had the dentist there. You had the gynecologist there. You had a lot of those, you know, those brothers and those sisters, Maggie, I forgot her last name, but they did that, and they put those first clinics up that we were able to go to and be seen by people that looked like us, that cared about us like us, and it was very important. And Doctors both Karen Taylor Crawford and Dr. Sidney Ross Davis could comment even more on that.
1: John Elliott Walters was the OB-GYN who came in there early, and also you had Neil Horsley, podiatry. You had a bunch of folks, and you went to that one place, and then you went to the pharmacy. What was the name of the pharmacy? It's still in there. It's on Stony now, and you could go right there to the pharmacy. You could get everything you need, one stop shopping for healthcare. But the point is that we chose as a generation to try to move into corporate life or employed life, which is a choice. And we did the best choice we could knowing what we did. But what we left behind was the skill sets that were really going to be long-term useful, and also were going to translate to businesses and equity for our children was small businesses like Soul Veg and economic investment that could help our community. Basically, you had more, but I understand why. There's more risk in small businesses than people thought than there were in being a board of education or working for the steel mill, et cetera. But as a spouse of someone whose steel mill went belly up and took all of their pension,

0: with them, that ain't necessarily that secure. So, but the skill sets in starting and maintaining a business are actually a type of security. Because if you can do it once, you can do it again. If you can bounce a checkbook once, you can bounce a checkbook. Yep. If you can do supply side economics, and you can once, you can do it again. If you can hire and appropriately mentor your employees once, you can do it again. You're not necessarily going to get the same kind of skill sets, a twist in a widget on a assembly line for somebody who doesn't care about you and has no problems in dropping you with the speed of a supergirl flying through the air. And I think that what we're finding now is a community is that God bless the child who's got his own, but God really celebrates the child who's got his own and shares his skill sets with the community.
1: Well, we've got a lot of things. I don't know if we've got callers who've been trying to wait to get in, but it's really important that we have these conversations. Ariel, this is, the other thing is that the transgenerational opportunities for business. And I remember seeing a lot of the businesses from on that Southeast corridor that came up, the banks, the Seaway and everything else. So if you wanted to, and I'm sure you can embellish a little bit about that because your dad also worked with those folks as well. So we want to make sure people know that this wasn't just a small thing that happened. This is a major thing, and we as a community have to reply in a way that lets us know how important these things are, just not just to have, but to grow.
0: So right now, though, Terry, can we get to sharing the resources for the families out there who we had asked for last week? Because that's part of the issue. How do you get support for managing your family issues and dynamics? Because kids who are
1: take the first caller. Caller, you on the air? We'll go ahead with your question and comment.
2: Hey, hello. You know, hey, this is Al Stone, and I'm. This might be off some of the topic, but this is on cue. What was happening over there about attacking those black businesses? I just want to say this in a brief recap. I don't believe this is these kids without anything to do breaking into businesses stealing cakes. I think it's something much larger than this. I think they are useful idiots. And I say this because I had a business a long time ago, and some people used to call me up talking about donations. And I kept putting them off, and they came down to the shop and made a big stink about it. And the next day I came back and all my windows was busted out. I think this might be in a targeted event, and I expect that the Chicago detectives should know this. This is targeted. This isn't a rando event. And I wanted to go on record and get that out. Thank you for listening to me.
1: You're very welcome. Next caller, you're on with your question. Comment, go right ahead. Hello.
3: If he be lifted up, Yah God rising, and if he be lifted up, he'll draw all souls unto him. You mentioned that Soul City is more than a restaurant, and I bear witness that that's true, because under the leadership of Prince Asael, I was among the group that he led to visit Israel. And youngsters of today, they have different needs. I mean, they live different lives, but they still have the need to be loved and to have attention. They need love and attention. So I think we should have a love approach to learning. And that starts with the mother that teaches love, and that love should begin before the breathing soul is the fruit of the womb in her body. She needs to start her meal preparation for that new life. So I was just wondering, what can you do to teach the importance of that mother-child relationship that starts before the child is even born?
1: Dr. Crawford or Dr. Sidney Ross Davis?
4: Well, this is Dr. Taylor Crawford. We agree that pregnancy is a very important part in terms of the physical development of a child, and that there are many things that can happen if they're not nutritionally supported. But what we also need to talk about is the fact that, you know, the whole issue of the development of the brain has so much to do with how a toddler through 7, 8 years old sees how do you respond to stresses and difficulties. And so that's what we really wanted to talk about today. And having good nutrition throughout life is so important for our children to grow physically. But emotionally, I think we're seeing that our country has just deified violence and violent responses to conflict. And that's what we have to teach our children, that there are another ways, there are better ways to respond to stress than what we're currently seeing, which is disruption, violent outbursts, and abandonment of family and even of life. I've seen kids who don't even expect to live past age 21. So when you talk about what kind of adult are you going to be, they're like, I don't know if I'm going to live past 21, and I don't have a problem with going to jail.
3: Right, and as a certified Montessori educator, I had 18 two-year-olds with one assistant in my class room, and we underestimate the brilliance of little children. They were in a science fair, and they dealt with all 9 senses. So that violence prevention should begin in preschool when you are educating the subconscious brains of children. I'm a little late for church. I worship on a Saturday, but I'm visiting different churches on a Sunday. So I got to go, but I really do appreciate you taking my call.
1: You're very welcome. Do we have another caller?
5: Good morning.
1: Another caller will take it. Good morning. Go right ahead.
5: Good morning. How are you doing? I'm very pleased with you, Dr. Mason, for bringing up this subject because it all ties in together. And shalom, Brother Rael.
6: Shalom, shalom.
5: I am so taken by this when I heard about this last week. And the first thing I said was it was outside. But tying into what the doctors are saying is that what's responsible for this is our diet. And our black community has always been educated by the businesses and educating them as to what to eat. When the Honorable Elijah Muhammad came about, he was talking about eating. Dr. Amina Fullerton was talking about eating. And what they're doing today is putting chemicals in our food. And I think a lot of these chemicals are responsible for the actions of the people. A lack of knowledge is taken away from us because our children have not been around us. I've been in this city since the 40s. So I know what I'm talking about. I also have been working with it. We have two different type of things that are checking our food. And it's not one is meat and one is regular food. But it's not doing a good job because there's not enough people that's in it. I was a quality assurance inspector for many years. And I know what I'm talking about is needing to go within and teach how and what to eat. But they're putting chemicals in everything, from lettuce to popsicle sticks. They're putting chemicals in our food to destroy us. And we have to get at the bottom of it, and your guests are there to help, to educate what to do and what not to do. And this is so important. Thank you again, Dr. Mason. I know you don't have much time, but I recently called you to thank you for bringing attention to the Black Panther Party, the truth of it. But we have to work together, feed our children correctly, and teach them.
1: Oh, there's no question. There's no question. There's no question. The nutrition is critical. We'll do more about that as we go along. And that was, Arel, if you're still there, that was one of the major tenets in the, and I don't want to put the wrong words out there, but what happened in the community was a way that was being taught for us to extract the real important vitamins and minerals and nutrients, but also the way people were talking. I don't know. I know we're running short on time. RL, or did you want to go ahead and deal with that?
5: Thank you.
1: I know you don't have much time, and we'll come back. Go ahead, RL.
7: Yes, so I'm actually born and raised a vegan, so I've never had meat or dairy a day in my life. And I come, Doc, as you would know, from a community over there in Israel, of a community of about 5,000 people, which friends helped influence those to go over there. My response to what the brother is saying is yes, what you eat and the things that you put in your body, as the other doctors on the phone, Dr. Karen, has also agreed to, that it does have a serious effect on your behavior. So that's why we, Soviet City, knew how important it was to maintain a presence in the community due to that being a reality. Because me growing up in Israel and never having meat or dairy in my life, and what it did for the community on a collective level, it was really, really, really beneficial. So we was able to see the change as well as the development of children like me, and the effects that that had with eating that way, as well as over these past years, studies has been done as well to complement what we are saying now. So from what the brother said, and Doc, he's absolutely right. And the old saying is, you are what you eat. So, and that's not to attack anybody, because everybody on their own time and their own cycle. But if you are eating things that are dead and not give, and not of life, it kind of pulls you in that direction. Not again, I'm not trying to attack anybody, tell anybody they're about to die or they dead, but I just have to speak truth to power right now. So it's absolutely true. And like I said, I come from that community, as well as we did an experiment over there in Africa as well, in Ghana and in Benin. Members from our community went over there, and we helped a couple communities in those two countries. And we've seen a substantial difference in their behavior, as well as their daily responses and how they was responding to different challenges, as well as just different realities of the day-to-day function. So to what the brother's saying, he's absolutely right again. I just have to echo him, because a lot of the things that in our food today wasn't in our food 20 years ago and even 30 years ago. So it is a different effect, Doc.
1: No, there's no question. I think we'll have more time at another show to have more time to have this conversation, because what we eat makes a big, big difference. And what we eat defines what diseases we get. So we will have more to do, and Drs. Karen Taylor Crawford and Dr. Sidney Ross Davis can probably also talk about the role of food and what children are eating as it relates to their behaviors. So, you know, there's a lot of ways to look at that. I know they had some things. Either Dr. Sidney Ross Davis or Dr. Karen Taylor Crawford. And we used to see, if you eat kids, give kids certain things to eat, it makes them sometimes kind of a little hyper. But I don't know.
4: Sometimes a lot hyper.
1: I'm sorry?
4: I said sometimes a lot hyper. But I just wanted to speak to the issue of what's going on in our country right now and how our country deals with things differently than other countries, that we aren't inspections and having food grown by private local farmers, what's being done to the growth of vegetables and the lack of vitamins in many of the vegetables have a lot to do with the industrialization of, you know, food production, that we're giving antibiotics to animals that we're using pesticides on foods, that vegetables that cannot be removed easily by just washing them in water. And a lot of that has to do with what our government is allowing or even encouraging at this point. So if there's a vote out there or somebody who's thinking about, well, it doesn't make any difference how I vote, it makes a big difference. And I don't want to be political, but it's just amazing how when you start looking at the literature that, like, Canada can get product, or used to be able to get products from the United States by, say, the Heinz Company, and they would not allow their products, their ketchup, to have certain additives in it because they knew that was not good for their people. But they made products in the United States that had all kinds of additives in it. So we really need to look at our communities, how our government is not supporting us, is not supporting us in terms of families and children's development, and really see how important it is to look at who is governing and who is making the laws.
0: So to that point, I want to truly sort of move to back to our family focus towards the end of this. And when we talk about how you are focused on family and focused on raising children, interestingly enough, you becoming proactive in politics is part of it. You becoming proactive in your community is part of it, because your children see you taking a step towards being interested in yourself, your community, and the children of the community, and then they can model that behavior. You know, you talk about there's people do social media. They talk about these shows where they have these little kids and their grandparents. And there's funny little videos where the grandparents get up, and, you know, if you got a little arthritis, you get up sort of stiff and you might be a little bit bent over, and then you straighten up. Well, you see the 2-year-old or 3-year-old getting up from their seat. They don't have any arthritis, but they model that behavior immediately, which is amusing to the family, but they are learning. They're sponges. So the stuff you do that's proactive, the stuff you do that's protective of the raising of your children is seen and can be modeled by your children, the negative stuff and the positive stuff. So what we've been talking about for 4 years is the positive stuff. It's how to fall on the side of the dividing line from the negative stuff to the positive stuff, how to be proactive, how to be involved, how to be aggressive and interested in your child, how to not make choices that are only about you or about the social unit that you establish by having a family. And the family can extend to your neighborhood. That is historically the way, you know, we behaved before and after we were taken from our homeland in Africa to here. We still tried to build families and tried to build a community sense where we could. But we have to not move away from that, and we have to not throw away the baby with the water. We have to try to not blame and children without trying to understand issues and try to address issues. So don't shoot until you see what you're shooting at.
1: Well, I will say this, and that is because I did spend some time in Israel with the Hebrew Israelites, and it was a real eye-opening situation. We will have to have that conversation a little longer at another time. But to see what was being done as they built their own schools, had their own teachers, had their own ideas and concepts about what was going on and what that was able to do and helping these young people to grow in a different sort of way. We don't have the time to do it today, but I would ask Ariel and some of the others to come back. And when I went to Israel, I saw a lot just in the education, the way the children are born. All those things were very, very, very important. And we didn't get a chance to talk about that RL, are you still there with us?
7: I am, Doc.
1: Yeah, and so we'll have to do that, because everything from the food, the way the food was prepared, and what was eaten, and what was told, and how the children actually were reared in a community sort of way. And so it was, and RL, you can speak to that far more. And I'll have another show where we can sit down, because they need to understand that this does make a difference. And some of it spilled over to us when we grew up in the South, in the city, that communities help raise your family, and the role of church or spirituality and all those things. So I just want to make sure, where are we time-wise? I want to make sure I don't go too far. How are we doing time-wise there, Mr. Engineer? Got to find out where we are and making sure that we don't go too far. But I think this is the show, RL, that we will have more conversation about. Drs. Karen Taylor Crawford and Dr. Sidney Ross Davis. Karen, did you have anything you wanted to say? And as we can get ready to close down or close this this particular version.
4: Again, we wanted to emphasize that children learn how to relate to other people by watching how things are managed within the family and then with the close people who you allow to come into their space, and where you take them and how the parents treat others. So we just need to understand that these patterns of behavior get established very, very early in a child's life.
1: And they, once they get those habits could be difficult to change. Is that right, Doctor? Or are there things that we can do to help change that?
4: They more easily change when the family makes changes. But having people who you don't know and you have no trust in initially, or you have to establish trust, that's much harder to get those changes then. So, you know, again, if you want to change a child's behavior towards something that's more appropriate, you have to show them that they have value, that their thinking process is something you want to help mold, and then reward them by giving them the attention that they're craving. Not necessarily the things that they're craving, but that the attention and the sense of love and compassion that you show towards them.
8: Hey, can I say one last thing before? Harry, can I say one last thing?
1: Go ahead.
8: Yeah, I just want to emphasize before we lose this opportunity, you have a major election coming up. We're talking about things that affect your community. Vote. If you're not voting, you have given up your biggest tool to help your community. Vote.
1: Okay. Well, that's important. It is, because if you don't, if you don't do anything, you can't expect anything. And I know some people say, well, don't make that as an excuse. This is supposed to be a participatory government. And there are people that do. And those people that take advantage and do things, they get things. They get things that they may need or may not need, or the way it wants to be done. But it does mean that we have to your point, Doctor, it does mean that we need to be involved. RL, did you have, because there's a big community issue in the community, how it works. RL, I don't know if you're still there. Did you want to make a comment before we get ready to go?
7: I am. I just want to echo everybody about participating in the community as far as the voting thing. If you don't put your name in the basket, your name not going to be there. So that means if you're not going to show up and to participate, you're not going to have any effect on things that actually matters, whether you understand the value of the matter or not. These things is they making decisions and they putting things in place that actually affect our lives. So we have to participate in the community and the way that we make things happen in the community, obviously, right? you both said, all three of you all said, we got to vote. And we got to make sure our voices is heard. And we got to show up to meetings. We got to ask meaningful questions. We got to start to critically thinking instead of just trying to just say that we was in the room. We have to be in the room so that we could make a difference. So that's all I wanted to say, Don. And, you know, everybody come on out and show some love to Soviet City. And we love you and we here for you and we're not going nowhere. So all of those that don't get it and don't understand, come down and hopefully we could explain to you who we are, what we do, and why we do it.
1: Well, I want to thank you so much, Ariel. We'll have another time to have a talk about this. Drs. Karen Taylor Crawford and Dr. Sidney Ross Davis. It's always have this sort of sobering conversation about, okay, so how does this get translated into the real and what's happening? So I want to thank Drs. Karen Taylor Crawford, Dr. Sidney Ross Davis, and you, Ariel, from SoulVeg, SoulVeg City. We as a community, we reach our hand out to you and we'll make sure that we do what we can in terms of helping you get things back together and back doing what you were doing. So thank you so much for what you're doing. And we're shooting out of time right now. And so I want to thank all of you for listening. Thank all of you for calling us. Thank all of you for what you've been doing. And until next week at the same time and station, may God continue to bless each and every one of you with continued health and strength as I leave you now in peace.
9: Change it, yeah. Change it. Do it alone. Do it alone.
10: Need some help, y'all. Growing up in the Chicago housing projects, I know the challenges our community face. I'm Judge Taisha L. Smith. I've served Cook County for 20 years, first as an assistant public defender and now as a judge in the Juvenile Justice Division. Where I balance accountability with compassion, I'm a dedicated public servant who understands our community. I don't take my position on the bench nor my decisions lightly. My work is making a difference and I'm not done yet. At the end of your ballot, please punch 313 to retain Judge Taisha L. Smith. Thank you. Paid for it by the Committee to Retain Judge Taisha L. Smith.
11: It's D.L. 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
13: The following is paid programming. 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It's Gospel with Pam Morris-Walton on Chicago's Essential Storyteller.

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Let's go!

The day that the Lord has made, we will rejoice and be glad in it. Oh, magnify the Lord with me and let us exalt his name together, because we know, Diane, that God is coming through. Kelly, Ted, London, we know it. Won't he do it? God is coming through. Yes, he is. That's Vincent Bohannon, everybody. Just an incredible artist, okay? And before that song, we all heard the Mississippi Mass Choir with the song entitled, Two Words, He Reigns. Chester Baldwin gave us God is Good. John P. Key gave us the church medley. And something new I did the day, I gave you Mercy and Grace by Ramsey Lewis, recorded in 1997 release. Ah, Aretha opens us up every Sunday with the song. This Sunday, it was Aretha singing Old Landmark. Time cannot be replaced. Time cannot be replaced. So I want to thank every one of you for your time. Thank you for letting me be a part of your life. Congratulations goes out in the church anniversary at West Point Missionary Baptist Church to the marathon that's holding up a lot of traffic, cutting off a lot of ways where you can't get where you really want to go that you're used to going. Okay? May all of you have a great run today in the marathon, which runs right down from where we live off of Michigan Avenue. Yes, yes, yes. And to Father Paul Wintington. I want to make sure I said that name right. At St. Catherine Drexel Parish. God bless you in your new adventure getting ready to happen in Denver, Colorado. So I'm going to pause for the calls of some very great commercials and messages of interest for all of us. Okay, we're going to do that, Robert. And then we're going to come back after that with a song. I was with my son, Kenneth Morris, and I want you all to remember all of those that were in the way of the hurricane. Actually, his home was hit by 100 miles per hour winds and rains. Okay, so all of those that were in that trail of damage and things happening, remember them, okay? That was on the Florida coastline, the golf course. We're going to come back with a song that I was visiting him some time ago, and I got in his car, and he was playing Revelations 19 and 1. And I told him, I said, I'm going to play that song for you when I get back to Chicago. And every now and then, I'm able to give you all 5 minutes and 34 seconds of Revelations 19 and 1. Now, let me tell you where I was yesterday afternoon. And then we're going to pause for the calls, okay? And then we're going to come back. I was with Sankofa Safe Child Initiative at the Danny K. Davis Community Center at Malcolm X College West, where they honored, and I mean they honored, Congressman Danny K. Davis for 15 consecutive times of terms in the, in the House of Representatives. We remember voting right now. Let me just say that. A lot of things are changing. A lot of things have changed, and I cannot tell you who to vote for, but what I can tell you is exercise your right to vote. Please do that. If you are not a part of early voting, November 3rd, vote. That's called

0: All one word, VOTE, vote. Okay? Gonna come back with Revelations 19 and 1 into Marvelous. That's 7 minutes and 34 seconds with Walter Hawkins, Pam Morris Walton, on Flight 1690, Diane, for all of you, WVON.
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8: He's been kind to us. He's been wonderful. Just love him with all of our heart. Come on, let's sing this great praise unto him. Lift it up.

marvelous. It's marvelous. You know, autumn shows us how beautiful it is to just let go. I remember the message this morning at Trinity was entitled Rest. It was amazing. It really was amazing. Made me think. When I mentioned Kelly and Ted earlier, I hope you listen on Thursdays at 3:30 to the law offices of Ted London to hear him. Just beautiful music. Beautiful music. So let's continue to give you good music on this journey. Here's Patrick Dobson. The song is entitled Make It All Right. Pam Morris Walton, WVON.

0: how many of you believe that? How many of you just keep believing and you know that God will make it all right? I believe that with all my heart. All right. It doesn't seem like that. It really doesn't to so many of us. Why would they want us not? What's the thing with voting? The voting by mail. The president votes by mail, right? Okay, all right. This is a gospel program. Let me stop and tell you, autumn is the season that teaches us that change can be beautiful. When we return, we're going to give you...
1: Hey, this is Bishop Leonard Scott, and you're listening to the...
0: That's right. That's Bishop Leonard Scott, and you're listening to the gospel sister, Pam Morris-Walton. Thank you, Bishop Leonard Scott. The song coming back at 12 noon, or I should say in the next hour, is going to be Bishop Larry D. Trotter and Sweet Holy Spirit. Pastor Frank gave you last Sunday another song in that first hour, that dynamic first hour that he gave all of us. We're going to give you The Lord is Blessing Me. All 4 minutes and 49 seconds of that song into a song that all of us, I have to tell you this. We need to encourage ourselves. We need to encourage yourself. That's what I want you to do. The song is a two-word title, and it will follow by Donald Lawrence with Sherry on lead. Out of that into Charles Jenkins over at Greater Harvest Church, when Fellowship came over, they did the song, God Be Praised, into a song that was so beautifully, I saw on social media, at the tribute that was given at the Dove Awards by the Donald Lawrence, Percy Beatty, Pastor Ray Beatty, the Richard Smallwood singers. They did a tribute to Richard Smallwood. So our fourth song in the next hour will be Donnie McClurkin with the song Total Praise, with Richard Smallwood starting it out on the piano, right into Perfect Peace by Marvin Sapp, and there's so much more. Pam Morris-Walton, your gospel sister who loves you, and you can't do a thing about it on the station, Robert, America listens to. That station is WVON.
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3: 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I'm Judge Taisha L. Smith. 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
6: 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Hughley.

Loving this music, everybody. This music is yours. All you have to do is put your name on it. Now here comes Pastor Eric Thomas. He's getting ready. He's getting ready to give a couple of seconds on this song. Okay, listen, listen. Here he comes. There he is. Keep him in your prayers, everybody. Keep Pastor.

0: I am so excited that you are a part of Flight 1690. Don't lose your seat. Keep your seatbelt on unless you have to step away, but take me with you, okay? It was last Sunday that I had the opportunity to facilitate the incredible One Sound concert over at the Third Baptist Church of Chicago with the Mass Choir of Third Baptist Church of Chicago, Zachary Cortez, oh my God, and Kenny Lewis and One Voice. It was absolutely amazing, everybody. So now we're getting ready to give you total praise. Listen to this.
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0: Good gospel music, good gospel music. Any way you look at it, everybody. Any way you look at it, it is good gospel music. Oh, Jesus, I feel it in my bones, you all. I feel it in my bones. Ah, ooh, wait. Yeah, Diane, Pat, Alzina, Mary, Kedra, Val, Fran, Pat, my warrior sisters, my heart sisters, all of you listening all over. Woo, Jesus. Wow.
1: Tell somebody. Tell your neighbor he's a keeper.
0: Tell your neighbor he's a keeper. If you have to call him up and tell him he's a keeper. Okay, we're going to pause. We're going to pause for the calls of some very special messages of interest for all of us. That's what we're going to do, okay? And then we're going to come back with Jonathan McReynolds and Jamal Bryant into another great song just for you. And you know what? You deserve it because you're listening, and I appreciate it. 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
4: 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I'm Judge Taisha L. Smith. 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

Kenny Lewis in one voice featuring Kimberly Ray, everybody. Kimberly Ray. No. Kim Burrell. 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So.

0: Awesome God with Helen Baylor next Sunday. One Word, Willer Avenue next Sunday. Okay? Next Sunday. Okay? Such good gospel music for you. Music to help you on your journey. So much of it. If you only knew what was up in my head right now. I'm going to go into the next room and say, play Dorothy Norwood, play Dorothy Norwood, play Dorothy Norwood. But we're not going to play Dorothy Norwood. We're going to give you Tamela Mann. Because if you call his name, see, that's what he does.
1: So why do I worry about my life?
0: You don't have to do it. God provides.

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1: Tamela Mann.
0: Hallelujah.
1: Hallelujah. So I'm not going to give you Dorothy Norwood next like I wanted to. You saw me, those of you on Facebook, WVON page. I got up, I went into the next room, and I said, Robert, give me this one instead. Listen. Wow. There's something about the name of Jesus. Put your name on it. I'm playing it for you.
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0: evening, everybody. I was sitting at the Logan Center for the 100th special event for Oscar Brown Jr. And I met a 102-year-old lady named Minnie. And I asked her, what is the secret? And she said, it's something about the name of Jesus that the Lord has kept me 102 years old. To Congressman Danny K. Davis, to State Rep LaShawn Ford, to Father Paul on your new adventure in Denver from St. Catherine Drexel Parish. There's something about the name of Jesus. I just needed you to hear a little bit of this before I go into the next song. Just a little bit of it. I just might give you all of it next Sunday. Okay? I miss Rance Allen. I miss him.
1: Listen. Last night, me and my wife were up to midnight with our 3-year-old. Had to take him to emergency room because he had walking pneumonia. And see, you know, you take health for granted until it's your health.
0: So when you hear this,
1: like we take food for granted until we run out of food.
0: We take food for granted until we run out of it. We take a lot of things for granted. Can't do that now. Can't do that now.
1: Just like children take their parents for granted.
0: Wow.
1: But I want to let you know, even when we take God for granted.
0: Now you know how difficult it is for me to end this song, everybody.
1: Paul says he does not treat us as our sins deserve.
0: Oh my goodness.
1: Wow. Even in my imperfections,
0: it's so good.
1: Perfect.
0: Dennis Cole is so good. Reginald McCracklin, it's so good. Pastor Kidd.
1: Praising the Lord just when the Lord gives
0: them
1: something.

0: Heart heals wounds and helps you through difficult times and difficulties. Just a dose of this gives you hope and inspiration. Here's Robin Clay Evans now. He's coming. He is. Be patient. Reverend Evans is coming. His voice is coming. Just a moment.
1: This is the Reverend Clay Evans, and you're listening to my friend on WVON. Bless you. Real good.
2: Times in which we live, and these are crucial times. Times of trouble everywhere. Uncertainties, unrest, everywhere you go. Well, you just don't know. It has us in a dilemma. You don't know what the weather gonna be, huh? Don't know whether you got a job tomorrow. Some of us don't even know whether we are still married or not. That's just how uncertain things are. Sometimes you think you're married, you're not. Your health, so uncertain. You're well one day, sick the next one. Is that right? And in a day and time like this, you don't know what politicians are going to do. Is that right? So in a time like this, where there's indefinite, uncertain, well, my friends, you need to be sure and very sure that you've been born again. You ought to know you got good religion, something that will sustain you in the time of trial, tribulation, temptation all around. You need to be good enough that if you get in the fiery furnace, like the Hebrew boys,

And we used to sing a little song, Where I Came From. And I just want you to kind of listen in. And if you can answer me back, well and good. But we used

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If you know you got it, I want you to say it. Do you?

to you, to all of our seniors and those that are shut in. This music goes out to you too. Mighty Clouds of Joy, next hour, Luther Barnes, Bishop Paul Morton, Take Six, Rance Allen. Going out, love makes the world go around, to Congressman Danny K. Davis and Dr. Vera, and to you too. I've Got an Angel, Arthur Sutton of The Gift of Praise, The Christian Air, Shirley Horn, Here's to Love, Here's to You. Respect yourself, and Reverend Evans will close out and land this flight safe. I landed a couple of weeks ago, you all, and it was raining in Chicago. If you all would have seen me praying and squeezing Pastor Frank's hand. But we're going to land this flight safe. No rain. Cam Morris Walton, loving you. And you just can't do a thing about it. And thank you for listening, everybody. I said this earlier, time cannot be replaced. So thank you.

0: 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Men can get it too. A lump, pain, or discharge from the nipple shouldn't be ignored. If something feels off, speak up. Breast cancer awareness is for everyone.
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Drexel, Parrish, Pat Pike, director, music director, did an incredible job. Father Paul, moving on. God love you and God bless you. I have to tell you something, everybody. I think about the song, God's Grace. The only way you show your power in this season and time right now is to vote. With God's grace, I ask you to vote. Can't tell you who to vote for in this season, but God's grace will help you out. Every single vote has value. It's not a wasted vote. Vote in this election, because we've made it this far because of the grace of God. But we got another long ways to go. Let's make a difference. Let's make a difference, all of us. I know that we can do that. Vote in this election. Because God will help us get through. We're going to go through, but He's going to help us. We've already made it this far by the grace of God. Ask the 102-year-old Miss Minnie, who sat right near me at the Logan Center at the wonderful event. Did you hear the interview this week? Did you hear her on WVON? Oh my God, she was amazing. I love all of the people that are on this radio station, and they just give us the information you need to know. So all you have to do is keep it on WVON.

Your side, Wanda, Lynn Davis, Alzina, Bill, Yolanda, Queen Kim, my warrior sisters, Fran. To my heart sisters, to all of you on the WVON Facebook page, my 10-year heart anniversary of my heart transplant, everybody. I'm still celebrating because I know God is on my side. Wakes me up every morning on his wake-up list, and I'm feeling mighty blessed. Music with no expiration date. Just keep giving you this wonderful music. It's beautiful music for beautiful people. I'm talking about you. And you. I'm on your side. So Congressman Danny K. Davis and Dr. Vera Davis were honored on yesterday afternoon at the Malcolm X Community Center, named after Danny K. Davis. And to Dr. Arnetta Wilson and Sankofa Chow Initiative, thank you. Thank you to Don Dew, and thank you to all of the other wonderful people I had an opportunity to introduce. God love you, and God bless you. And I just want to say, love makes the world go around. Put your name on this music. It's for you, from me, on WVON.

Dr. Jill said yesterday that Congressman Danny K. Davis was kind. Dr. Bell from Seattle said he's a good man and he keeps doing good things. He came all the way from Seattle to speak less than 10 minutes. So well. Love makes the world go around. We love you, Congressman Danny K.

0: around, everybody. Show some love. Vote in this election. There are so many songs I've prepared for you. I don't have enough time to give those to you. It's 1:28 in Chicago. And we're going to pause for the calls. And then we're going to come back, Congressman Danny K. Davis, Dr. Vera. We're going to come back with I've Got an Angel, one of your favorite songs, of course, Frank Sinatra, I don't have available right now to pray for you, as the gentleman played and sang for you yesterday. What was that song that he did? Oh my God, it was just so beautiful. It was so beautiful. It was by Frank Sinatra. It's slipping my mind right this moment, but it'll come back. So right now, we're going to pause for the calls of some very special messages for all of us. And then we're going to come back with Arthur Sutton and the Gift of Praise into Two Wings. And I want to give you this song by Shirley Horn again. Many people have said, oh, you play jazz on your program. I play inspirational music. And I call that song inspiration along with gospel music that I play. There's so much inspiration in that song with no complaints and no regrets and the things that I have learned. So I send that song out to all of you. So put your name on it and just say, Pam is playing this for me on WVON.
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0: Robert is singing the song on his lip. My engineer, I'm singing the song. 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Queen Kim, Bill, are you singing it? They're encamped all around me. I've got an angel. Congressman Danny K. Davis, to you and Dr. Vera, God bless you in your retirement. You said it's coming in a couple of months. Pray about that. But okay, all right, I understand. Thank God for the words that State Rep. LaShawn Ford said yesterday. Can't go too far from us, okay? It's so beautiful. The music is so beautiful. We're going to keep the music going, okay? All right. And because I have an angel watching over me, I've got two wings.
1: Clap your hands if you know you got an angel.
0: Paul Porter and the Christian Airs for you. WVON.

To you, Mrs. Gatlin, I'm playing the song. Happy birthday, Janet Sutton. Live, girl. This music goes out to every one of you. All you have to do is put your name on it and say, I'm playing it for you because I am. Okay?

0: Earlier generations fought and died for our rights to vote. We were not allowed to vote for so long. Vote in this election. And the only way you can show your power is to vote. And may all your storms be weathered. And may all that's good get better by voting. Please.
1: Here's to life,
0: everybody.
1: Here's to love. Here's to you.
0: In a world where you can be anything, be kind. And remember to vote in this election. And let's make a difference. We the people can make that happen. Respect Yourself is coming up next, and then Reverend Evans is going to land this flight safe on WVON. I love you, and you can't do a thing about it. Guess where we are? 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

tell you again, going home. 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And go on to sleep. Pray in the morning. 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
17: 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This is Joe.
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18: Oh, no. It is the forest.
17: I don't follow.
18: Well, I'm calling around for estimates to install sprinklers throughout our forests.
17: What?
18: Let me explain. We're a grassroots group looking for funding to combat people's recklessness with fire in the forest. We can't get funding if we don't have an estimate, so, you know.
17: Are you serious?
18: Yeah. We're calling it the National Sprinkler System. Isn't that great?
17: You want to know how much a sprinkler system would run you? For the forest?
18: Uh-huh.
17: That doesn't even make sense, sir.
18: Oh, no. Oh, you know what? You're right. Maybe we should just map out Olympic National Forest first.
17: Is this a joke?
18: No. Imagine being able to flip a switch and put a fire out.
17: Flip a switch. You know how much land you're talking about?
18: I know. It seems big, Joe.
17: It ain't seems big.
18: Well, they built that pipeline thing. That's pretty big.
17: No. I'm sorry. I can't help.
18: Wait, Joe.
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0: playbook. I Know It's Not Blessings by Yolanda Adams. It's another song by Tamla Mann. I heard it today and I said I gotta play that song, Jamie. I hope you're doing okay.
1: It was getting good to me.
0: All right. Jamie's coming in from Florida. I'm here in the studio. We thank WVON and we thank all of our listeners. And we got a great show for you all today. We got some people already on the phone line. But we also have my good friend Eric Rubenstein here in studio. It's really part two of the single room occupancy conversation that we had a few weeks ago. But before we get to Eric and his group, we want to extend our condolences to the Coach Mike Dicka family on his passing. Coach Dicka, or Iron Mike, as some people would call him, was a great coach. He was, I played college football and I played high school football at CVS, Chicago Vocational. And I would say I came out of vocational CVS in 86. And so, obviously, the Bears won the Super Bowl, the 85 Bears, but they won it in 86. We remember the Super Bowl shuffle and great players like Walter Payton.
1: I still have that record in storage somewhere.
0: Yeah, the Super Bowl shuffle with those great personalities, William Refrigerator Perry and all those great guys, Richard Dent and Walter Otis Payton. Wilson. Yeah, all of those guys and Jim McMahon, the punky quarterback. But my coach in high school was similar to Mike Dicka in that he would get in your face. He would grab you by the face mask. That stuff you can't do now, of course. They won't let you do it. They'll fire the coach now. But Mike Dicka was one of a kind, great coach, and may his legacy live on. He was also, interesting note for people who may not know, he was on the board of the Chicago Lighthouse for the Blind. I happen to also serve on that board, and so I got a chance to meet Coach Dicka a couple of times because of my service on that board, and what a delightful gentleman. What an honor to meet him and know him. But what service he gave while he was here on planet Earth. Dr. Wilson says that he will now go coach a team in heaven, and so may he do that. Look, we
1: got some players up there waiting for him for sure.
0: That's right. We also want to extend our condolences to Julian Mobley's family. Julian Mobley was the janitor who was killed, stabbed tragically at the Damon and Lake Ailes bus station or train station a few days ago. He was actually, I guess, trying to break up a fight between a passenger and someone who worked there for CTA. And the guy pulled out a knife and stabbed him. And so, and he died. Dr. Willie Wilson held a press conference along with Keith Hill, who's president of the Amalgamated Transit Union, and Penny McCoach as well, and a number of union employees and workers. Everybody's asking for, one, safety and security measures on CTA. Look, CTA ridership is not where it used to be before the pandemic. And we got to make sure that people are safe on CTA. We got to make sure that the employees are safe. And so I stand with them and stand with Dr. Wilson and his clarion call for a dedicated CTA transit police force. They used to have it. They don't have it now. They depend on the Chicago Police Department and my friend Sheriff Tom Dart, the Cook County Sheriff's Police, which I think they're one of the finest police forces in all of America, and well led by my friend Sheriff Tom Dart. So I think they're doing a good job, but I do think that a dedicated police force for CTA would be a good thing to do to make sure that there's safety on the rails for everyone who works there. Jamie, did you have anyone you wanted to acknowledge before we get into the program?
1: Just want to prayers out. Hurricanes are hitting this country from three different spots. And so for all of those that are enduring the storms, I am here in Florida, but I'm more northern central. And so we have a lot of rain going on here. So for those that are just kind of enduring the storm physically and just spiritually in life, just know that our prayers are always with you. And you're not in this fight alone. So, yeah, so just prayers and safety out for all those enduring the storms.
0: Well, and I also want to acknowledge, and I see you acknowledged, folks on Facebook, Frank Cleveland, thank you for being on. Bill Morton, thank you for being on as well. And I want to encourage people to call in, too, and ask Absolutely. Your questions of these folks who represent single-room occupancy housing. It really is a form of affordable housing that we need to make sure it continues to go. You can call in at 773-591-1690, 773-591-1690. We got a couple of callers already holding. We're going to get to you all. I see you, Brother Hall, and I see you, Jim. We're going to get to you. But I want to jumpstart the conversation.
1: That's right.
0: Really part two of where we were before. And so, Eric Rubenstein, you're here in studio. Welcome, my friend. Do you have an opening statement or a comment that you'd like to make?
2: Absolutely. First, we greatly, again, appreciate the opportunity to be on your powerful radio show, the Sunday Playbook here at WVON Radio, regarding single-room occupancy. I'm hoping and expecting to have colleagues on from the operation, including Constance Colon, the retired director of the city's homeless services and retired program director of the Single Room Housing Assistance Corporation. I understand Randy Cohen is on, and he's an SRO operator of over 200 SRO rental units, and operates the Royal Pawn Shop at 428 South Clark Street. Robert Coates, who's the retired lead case manager of the Single Room Housing Assistance Corporation, with over 20 years experience working with very poor disabled adults and women and in SRO settings. Morel Samanti, who's a female SRO operator and works closely with her tenants. And then lastly, I believe she's on too, Dawn McClenahan, who is an SRO resident and a veteran building SRO building manager. So I'd like to do is for our listeners who missed our previous show on September 20th, let's review what exactly is single room occupancy. Let's describe it. The city code says an SRO building shall contain five or more units consisting of single rooms along a hallway, a corridor. These are side by side that are under 250 square feet each and may be used either for just sleeping, or you can be living there and it's strictly you can include cooking within the room. That could be a stove, refrigerator, microwave. Perhaps there's a sink, and with a bathroom either down the hallway or sometimes between two rooms, and sometimes a private bath. The SRO rooms are typically furnished with a single bed and mattress, a small eating table and chair, an easy chair, and a dresser. The residents typically bring in their own bedding and bathroom supplies and so forth. So it's pretty much similar to a kind of dormitory style living. For an individual or childless couple on a fixed income or existing on low wages, this can be a suitable living arrangement. They each have their own key to their own unit, and they are alongside other single rooms. So essentially, you have a group living arrangement because of common hallways, shared common baths, and perhaps a lobby. I wanted to get in also an update on the RLTO. We were talking about that from the residential landlord tenant, and The latest
0: Can we set the framework for people who may not know what that is?
2: Sure.
0: That is an ordinance that's been introduced in the City Council of Chicago by the mayor or by some of his proponents that would actually do harm to the SRO industry. Is that correct?
2: Yes, potentially. And there's two versions of it that are now being debated in the City Council. The latest is that the last 7 days, the aldermen have essentially taken over this review, and they are not allowing at this moment any of the tenant activists, let alone the landlords, to participate except through them. So instead of having everyone sit down and have at a table and negotiate this to talk it out, the aldermen have essentially taken control of this, and at the earliest, they think they might have something ready for a joint group in November. Okay. So it's moving along, but it creates a problem. One of the tenant activists explained that we now have to funnel our ideas through a third party, if you will, the aldermen, and it may turn into something that we didn't even envision. So that's always a possibility if you turn something over to the aldermen.
0: Well, I want to welcome Constance, Robert, Randy, and Dawn to the show, and of course you, Eric. I want to ask the first question. And anybody can answer this because your lines are open. How did you all get into the business, the SRO business, and what attracted you to this special form of housing for very poor single adults and couples?
2: Randy, do you want to take that question?
3: Okay, yeah. So I was in the pawn shop business, and I see that need for helping these people. Like, they had some of these places, some of these people didn't have a place to live. And in my building, the guy owned it, a guy named Solomon, many years ago. And I seen he was struggling to do it because, like, he was an older man. He just couldn't even do it anymore. And I'm watching it. And these people, I mean, there was so many people who needed it. And I know there was no money in it. I just did it because in my pawn shop, I see people coming in, like, they needed money. They needed a short loan. These people just were still hurting from payday to payday to pay their rent and stuff like that. Like, some of them, my customers upstairs now, that I'm just, sometimes they have nothing to even pawn. I have to actually help them out. And I feel so sorry for these people that did be in the street. Literally, they live paycheck to paycheck. They don't even get enough aid or whatever they get to even pay their rent. And I'm charging $425 a month. Where can you get a place for four? I mean, it's so cheap, and it's just these poor people just, and there's more people in the street. Every day you look, you see more and more, and I just don't even know what to say anymore. It's just, they're just trying to put pressure on us. They're just raising our taxes. They're raising our garbage. They're raising our everything. I mean, it's just, we're operating as a loss right now. Every year is getting worse and worse with the prices going up, and I don't want to charge more to these people. We got people coming and helping us. Like, I mean, we got different people, Catholic Charities. We're trying to get them nice meals. We're trying to make these people feel at home. You know what I mean? It's just not just another hotel. It's like a shelter type, almost like an SRO. We're just trying to really look out for these people. I mean, we've been there for, the hotel's been there for over probably 80, 90 years. I've had it for about 35 years, 40 years. So I think we've been doing a real good job there.
0: Where's your building located,
3: Randy? Okay, we're right across the street from the federal penitentiary, Clark and Congress.
0: Okay.
3: I'd be well.
0: Yeah, that's like downtown.
3: That's right.
0: Like the edge
3: right.
0: of downtown.
3: Yeah.
0: Let me ask this. I think that the role that you all play in terms of affordable housing is critical. What happens if SROs aren't there?
3: Literally, you'll have a lot of people in the street, a lot more than we have now. And we work with all type of groups, like with the mental ill people. We have a few of them in there. We other type of companies and stuff. I mean, I got my wife next to me. I mean, she helps me too a little bit there, bring people in and try to help these people. We get them like medical stuff. We have doctors sometimes come visit these people. I mean, we just aid all types of stuff. We work with these people because a lot of them people can't even turn a computer on. I mean, some of them have phones because the government was giving them free phones, but we just work with them. Maybe we let them use our phones. We just try to take care of these people.
0: And I'm sure you work.
1: I have a follow-up question to that. In that same vein, with these taxes and the ordinances trying to get rid of the SROs, what is the alternative? Because I'm a positivity princess. So if someone is trying to eliminate something, that's because they think that there is another option. And so what is the proposed secondary option if SROs are not the answer, which seems to be to me?
3: Yeah. Well, for me, I would have to develop the property then. And then there goes the hotel. Literally, I had more developers come to me in the last 10 years. I could have developed the property and made a lot more money. But that wasn't my goal. I was trying to help people. I mean, right. In my life, I made money in other things. I really didn't need to worry about, you know, developing it and then throwing these people out. I didn't want to do that. I still don't want to. That's why I'm here, trying to help these people. I don't want to get rid of these people. Yeah. They need somewhere to go to.
2: Jamie, if I may mention, there are some people, including in the city council, who don't mind if this housing disappeared because they don't want to be around poor people. Years back, one of Mayor Richard M. Daley's commissioners said, let's just give them one-way bus tickets to Rockford, to Milwaukee, to St. Louis. Let's just get them out of the city. So while you are good-hearted and Richard here, there's people who want these to shut down in the city, even though the city council back in 2014 passed a preservation ordinance for SROs. So that's why we operators are fighting tooth and nail to keep these doors open. And in fact, there was an ordinance introduced about less than 2 weeks ago by a thoughtless alderman,
0: Pat Dowell.
2: And she was going to have this introduced at this upcoming zoning committee meeting Tuesday, but there was so much backlash, including from ourselves. I got an email a couple of days ago that says to me on our group, the Single Room Operators Association, that Alderman Dowell has deferred consideration of the ordinance on the upcoming zoning committee agenda in order to obtain more input from stakeholders. She will reach out to you in the near future. I have things that which I'll share as we go on with this program of why this was just totally, completely idiotic, and it goes and flies in the face of what the city claimed that they are interested to do, and that is to keep these places open and operating on a firm basis.
0: So let me say this. I know Alderman Pat Dowell. I happened to work with her before when I was a commissioner. I think she's a thoughtful person, and I think that we just have to go in and talk to her about this issue. But I found her to be very thoughtful and one of the most educated, knowledgeable members of the council. Constance, let me ask you. Constance, are you there? You're there.
4: Yes, I'm here.
0: So you used to be with the city of Chicago as the director of homeless services.
4: Yes.
0: Do you see a crisis with respect to homelessness in the city of Chicago right now?
4: Well, yes. This parasitic epidemic that's plaguing our nation, that being of homeless, and it goes from the young. I'm currently involved with an organization that provides shelter for 18 to 24-year-old Unity Parenting and Counseling. And we are in the process of, we got a hotel at 89th and Ashland that's going to be converted into non-congregate housing, which is very much like an SRO. My not concern with the SRO as it stands is those that would be coming to the SRO environment definitely would need to have case management. For people that have been living on the streets for years, they really have to be reassimilated into housing. You know, a good neighbor, good tenant, learn how to get along with people, how to follow rules, because everywhere we go, there are guidelines and there are rules. And I'm not sure if Mr. Coates is on, but he is the
0: social worker
4: expert in terms of you know, providing case management to this group. The other thing that I would like to mention is marketing. If you're living on the street, how will we get to the people to let them know that, one, they're eligible for benefits, and two, that there is housing available that, you know, they would be able to take part of?
0: Let's answer that question. You want to answer it, Eric? I think she's asking the question about marketing. How do you get to the people who are homeless and let them know that SRO housing is available?
2: That's a tough thing. Most, though, know there's something there just because they seem to have a network of their own. They help each other find places to eat and maybe clothing and so forth. And there's many agencies out there through the different agencies that are funded by the federal government, in some cases state, and a few with the city, who reach them. But many, interestingly enough, they don't want to be living in an SRO setting. They don't want any rules and regulations on them. Some, because of mental illness, don't quite understand what and can be done and so forth. So it's a constant struggle, and Constance Colon pointed this out. More can be done, but it takes a gigantic effort, and people have to just keep working together.
0: I agree. There are organizations out there, and when I was working for Congressman Danny Davis and as a commissioner, we actually funded the Knight Ministry. The Knight Ministry actually goes out.
1: Yeah, I was a part of that. Yeah.
0: They go out and they help the homeless with services.
3: They come to my hotel.
0: And absolutely, that sort of thing. And so I was proud that was one of the organizations that we funded. Robert, let's get you involved, my friend. Robert Coates, tell us about how you're connecting all these individuals who are in single-room occupancy housing with resources that they can utilize with mental health services, with drug and substance abuse treatment, all of that.
3: Well, most of the people that I work with need accessory services in addition to housing, because with the housing, it takes certain, because of the setup of single room housing, it takes a lot of certain skills that they don't possess from living on the streets. And they're in a situation with SROs where they have to interact with other people. Sometimes they share a bathroom, and when they do, that's usually the area that requires the most training and skills and negotiation, because that's where the problems come up. It's a close relationship, sharing a bathroom with a stranger.
0: But I guess the alternative to that then, Robert, is using a bathroom outside or using a bathroom, trying to use it at a public place. But most people say this bathroom is only for customers.
3: Right. Yeah, that's what ends up happening. A lot of times the sink and the bathtub become instruments other than what they were designed for. It's not usually such a problem when you have the shared bathroom with several people sharing the same bathroom, as it is when you have the bathroom with just two units sharing one bathroom.
0: Let me

0: sit people down and explain to them, look, you're not living outside anymore. You're clean. You have a place to clean yourself. We have laundry here. We've got a good community of people in this building where I'm at particularly. They donate clothes and food to other people in the building, cleaning supplies. You know, I just get people to work out schedules. And if it really push comes to shove, I'll take somebody's access to their shared bathroom away for a week, and they can use the one in the at the hallway, the communal restroom, where they have to clean the shower before they get in it, and they don't like that. So they usually decide, hey, it's not so hard to clean the bathroom after I use it.
1: Right.
2: Yeah.
0: There's a lot worse.
2: I want to go back to the marketing question. How are residents currently finding out about the SROs? You know, for those that are listening that may hear the show or know someone, how are they currently finding out about the existence, the locations, all of those things?
1: I think you said their network.
3: Yeah, there's a network, and also they're free to give a call to the Single Room Operators Association. Okay. I could leave a phone number, and that would be 847-784-8989. Again, 847-784-8989. They can also call 311, or perhaps it's 211, and get connected to the Department of Family Support Services. And there's folks around, again, who are accessible, available, and they just have to keep pushing, and they'll find things.
2: Okay, perfect. Thanks for that number. I'll put it in our chat for those that are watching on live.
3: Morrell, I don't know if you're on. If you are, do you want to comment on some of these things and your experiences? Oh, okay. Already.
1: Let me go to the phone lines, man. Yes. Let me get some of these calls in. These guys have been holding for a while, and I want to get them in. Jim, welcome to the Sunday Playbook. Thank you for calling in. I don't know if you're in Honduras today or if you're somewhere else around the world. Jim, welcome. Jim's out there. Okay, fine. Jim was holding for a long time. Let's go to Brother Hall. Brother Hall, welcome to the Sunday Playbook. I saw you at church today.
4: Yeah, you did, man, and I had such a wonderful time. Dr. Wilson, man, I don't know, we may have to put preacher by his name, man.
1: Well, all I can tell you is that God is moving in his life in a special way. I see he's bringing a lot of people down to get baptized and to rejoin, recommit their lives to the church and to Christ. And I just think it's a remarkable thing. God is using. What else is happening?
4: And he's doing a great job, man. And I enjoyed myself today, man. My wife and my kid was there as well. But let me say this. I heard it, but I didn't hear it. Okay. Are you guys praising Pat Dow?
1: What I said is this. Somebody says she was thoughtless. I said I found Pat Dow to be a thoughtful member of the city council. When I was a commissioner, I worked with the alderman and alderwoman, I should say, and I found her to be a thoughtful person. So, I mean, everybody has their own experience with someone, but I want to at least let the record reflect that Richard Boykin worked with Alderwoman Pat Dow on some issues while I was commissioner, and she was thoughtful. That's all I want to say to that.
4: Well, let me just say this, brother. My wife is very fond of Pat Dow as well. Politically, I'm not.
1: Okay.
4: So we don't see eye to eye politically. But Pat Dow is a beautiful person. Mm-hmm. Do anything he can in the world for you to help you. But I'm just concerned about our politics. You know, I don't think that they're 100% on target. And so I have no confidence in these legislators. It's time to run now. And many of them do what all of them do. When it's time to run, they at our front door. So I have reservations about that. And let me just say thanks for having this show, though, because it gives the dry bones of the valley a chance to speak. And I see you got a number of them sitting there with you. So listen.

0: Go ahead, keep it up. Thank you so much.
1: Thank you, Brother Hall.
2: Thank you, Hal.
1: We appreciate it. You. Yes. Let's go to Mama D. Mama D, welcome to the Sunday Playbook.
2: Hey, Mama D.
3: Hey there. Yeah, God's rising. And if he be lifted up, he'll draw all souls unto him. I have two questions. One is, when the language changed from homeless to houseless, was that to include the non-citizen sanctuary settlers? And my second question is, once you age out of DCFS custody as a ward of the state, do they have any extra resources for them?
2: That's a great question.
4: I can respond to that. This is Constance Colin.
1: Yes, Constance, go right ahead.
4: Someone ages out of DCFS and the parents that they were probably under, that is one of the resources that Unity provides in this non-congregate environment, 18 to 24. And there's also a city-funded HAP, as they call it, Housing Assistance Program, that they can get involved with, where they're helped to locate housing and other, mainly housing resources. But their Unity is the only shelter on the south side of Chicago that works particularly with the youth 18 to 24. And not to take too much time from the SROs, but Mr. Barkins, I would like to speak with you, you know, later, where you can get more information out about the youth.
1: Of course. We certainly want to do that. And I know you're a wealth of information, having served as Director of Homeless Services at the City of Chicago. And so we're grateful for you. And Mama D had a second part to that question about whether or not, I guess, she said they changed the language from homeless to unhoused, but whether or not the this includes people who are non-citizens. So do you know about that, Constance? Is the city providing housing for people who are non-citizens?
4: Yes, we call it Lobelia. Uh-huh. Example, our facility, you just have to present yourself in need. Mm-hmm. Citizens are not, you know, it's like they have a major shelter. I think it's still open on the 23rd Hospital.
1: Why is it, Constance, why is there so much homelessness or unhoused individuals in Chicago? And maybe it's the case across the country, but I see it every day. I see people every day. And, you know, it breaks my heart when I see people as I drive through Austin or I drive through different communities, and I see people, the same people every day outside asking for money from cars that are coming by. And they have their stuff.
4: They're not always homeless. However,
1: right.
4: If you think about it, not trying to be religious or philosophical, but we have always had homeless. If you believe in the birth of Christ, he was born in a homeless environment.
2: That's true.
1: Preach!
4: So we've always had homeless, so I don't really have an answer to why we have homeless.
1: But amidst all of this resources, amidst all of this land of plenty, you know, nobody should be homeless, and we shouldn't be worried about talking about people can't afford to live.
4: I agree. I just served, though.
1: I understand. Thank you so much. Thank you. Thank you for answering that.
2: As much as we want to believe we're the land of equal opportunity, it really is.
5: With the SROs closing, though, for every SRO that closes, more tents appear. And we try to explain to folks about this, particularly with the city council and other resources. So they sometimes are callous where a place closes and they don't understand. As Jamie pointed out, well, where are these people supposed to go and do, and you too, Richard? So by keeping SROs open, this will keep a certain number housed at this moment and for future folk. But it's going in a bad direction, and that's why one of the things that both Constance Colon and Robert Coates mentioned was something that we're hoping to approach the city under initiatives that we want the city to directly join us with. And that is for the family Department of Family Support Services to provide, without a charge, social workers on a need basis for the residents.
1: They don't do that now?
5: No. So
1: who do they charge for social workers? They charge SROs?
5: They don't provide them. We had, Cons and Connie and Robert and I for many years had some city programs where these were part of what was provided. But when the money dried up, that disappeared.
1: No, we got to find the money. You can't have folks walking out there without services.
5: Right.
2: Yeah.
5: And one of the things, too, we had a 25, we had a city program, which was an SRO outreach for 25 consecutive years. But when there was a change at the Department of Housing, they yanked that, and things went downhill rapidly from there. So some of the best ideas and common sense that you and Jamie and others are pointing out are not being able to be followed. So we're hoping to be getting into the city budget very soon. And we've had talks with certain aldermen who at least verbally support that so we can get things stabilized. But we'll see how that goes.
1: There are a lot of good aldermen who care. Look, let's go to Susan. Susan, welcome to the Sunday Playbook. What's your question or comment?
6: Hi, everyone. So let me kind of expand on his question about homelessness.
1: Okay.
6: Growing up as a child, I never saw, I'm 56, I never saw a homeless person. Maybe once every third blue moon, the middle-aged white guy living under like the expressway. Mm-hmm. You know, dirty. Mm-hmm. That's all I saw. It was rare. It's just like, you know, the obesity problem. That was every blue moon until it exploded. Cancer, every blue moon until it exploded. We did not visually see homeless people, even if there were a number of homeless people. The homeless population has increased, and my understanding is that it's due to lack of affordable housing when I've looked into it, because I just had this intense curiosity as to how this has changed so dramatically, you know, in all these years. I mean, I know we've got the medical, mental health problems. We've got the substance abuse. But then it's like you've got people that don't seem to be able to have a home. They're living in their car. So I guess other than what I mentioned, where is this? It's like an exponential growth.
1: Yeah,
6: then until now.
1: Look, I think it's a combination of leadership, and it's a combination of substance abuse, mental health, but also family dynamic. Many mm-hmm. of these people who are homeless have family members. They have brothers, right. They have sisters. Many of them probably have given up. They've thrown up their hands in the air because they say.
6: I had that situation. If that person's not going to cooperate, or they're going to be harming my life, mm-hmm. you know, where undoing everything I'm doing, then right. I can't have you, as much as I don't want you on the street.
1: But that's why we gotta have resources available, and that's why we gotta have social workers. That's why these resources, I think, are so critical, to make sure that they meet people where they are. You gotta get out of the office, get out of the lab, and go to the streets. Where people are, we got people living in tents, in parks,
6: right.
1: Along the expressway, in places like that. They call it Tent City. But we got to get there, and we got to help people. We got to help them to help themselves.
2: You know, our listeners, I live in Florida, and I never mm-hmm. knew that there were communities in the woods where our homeless population are living and staying, where they're, I mean, it's an entire community of unhoused homeless individuals, families. I mean, they have pets. I mean, just it's an entire community. And one of the things that I think about when I used to work at the hospital, and there was a gentleman who used to come in on a very regular basis as a patient, and he was a wonderfully talented gentleman, had a beautiful voice, but he came from a very wealthy family. And from time to time, his sister, who lived in another state, would send money or send resources for him to be able to have a hotel. But it was a life he chose because of some things that just where he was in his life, right? And yes, because he didn't want to follow by some of the rules of the shelters, or, you know, he couldn't keep employment for one reason or another. And so you recognize that some people are pushed into these situations because of their circumstances. And then for some people, it's a chosen lifestyle. And so one of the things I just think about, though, that as a country and as a city or as cities, we should be able to provide resources to still give them human dignity. I think that that is something that is very important, to offer individuals our opportunities where they can be treated with dignity. So having a single room with furniture and, you know, a place to eat and lay their head, like, to me, that is just something that we should just do, because it's just the decent thing to do.
4: Yes, well, it's available. And I just wanted to mention, kind of dovetail on what you were saying. Since I've retired, I've done a lot of traveling, but historically, my home is New Orleans. And then after Katrina, what I have noticed, the face of homelessness in different areas is different. Now, in New Orleans, you know, they had a lot of people living under the expressways, in the parks, and things of that nature. Well, the climate also is a little more acceptable. However, in terms of outreach, because Catholic Charities is in New Orleans, and in terms of outreach, it was noted that they were there because they wanted to be, and that they were using their American Express cards, purchase their food, and they just wanted to be. I didn't see, and you don't see, as many mothers with children or fathers with children on the streets in New Orleans. You know, and I don't know if that's a cultural thing, because, you know, you always have a place to go when you're in New Orleans. But times have changed, and just like you said, people are burning bridges. And, you know, it has been my experience. Mothers was bringing their daughters and grandchildren to shelters because they couldn't stand it anymore. Or they couldn't, you know. So we have as many reasons for being homeless as they are persons that are homeless.
1: Well, thank you for that.
4: I don't think that we should stop trying to serve and reach out for those. Yeah. Our mental health population is increasingly growing. And what have our state done? They closed down most of the mental health facilities. When I was working, they used to put them out, give them a token, and send them to the airport. You know, at that time, I was working for Travelers and Immigrants Aid, and they had a facility at the airport, the bus station, and the train station to work with, you know, travelers.
1: Let me get these last two calls. I know, Eric, you want to say something.
5: Yeah, just getting back to the SROs as a point of reference, and you asked about available housing for single people and couples. Back in basically 40 years ago, in 1985, there were approximately 200 SROs all operating. Now, today, there's maybe 40 that are left. And so the shrinkage of the housing, which was needed then, it's certainly needed now, has reduced greatly. And this is where we'll be hopefully talking with Alderman Pat Dowell, because she wanted a change to make it almost impossible to build any new SRO housing within the city of Chicago.
1: I will commit to help facilitate that conversation.
5: We'd be delighted. Be delighted.
1: Because I like her. Let's go to Jim.
2: Before you get to Jim, I just want to add this comment. Carol on Facebook says, you are considered homeless if you have to move into someone else's home.
1: Okay. Jim, welcome to the Sunday Playbook. Jim?
7: Well, interesting topic, and they, like you talked on or touched on before, all the costs keep going up, and that's a part of the reflection of the fact that we don't have businesses coming to Chicago. I sent you just now, it says today's economic win scorecard, and they talk about five or six states where these millions and billions of dollars are being spent to create factories and jobs, and they're not coming to Illinois.
1: Right.
7: Because Illinois' workman's comp is much higher. You know, they keep on raising taxes, as we were discussing. It's all common knowledge. And until the economic climate of Illinois changes and Chicago changes, we're not going to see much. And these poor people that need the help aren't going to be not getting the service that they need because we're getting less money. And we need to encourage people to vote for politicians that do things like in Indiana, where there's more economic stability, or other states, they don't even have state income taxes. You know, that's a huge benefit, and that means if there's more money in people's pockets, then there's more money for charitable contributions and things like this.
1: Well, thank you very much, Jim. We appreciate you, my friend, for your comments.
2: Thanks,
1: thank you,
2: Jim. Happy Sunday.
1: Let's go to Pianki. Pianki, welcome to the Sunday Playbook. What's your question or comment?
8: Well, you know what Jim just said is true.
1: Mm-hmm.
8: You're just spinning your wheels, Borkins. All you're doing is spinning your wheels. You happen to create the problem that you're trying to address that goes no place. I was listening to a program, and you had an individuals that support organizations that's designed to bring foreigners into the United States to take advantage of economic possibilities that should be for American citizens.
1: Hold on. Let's back up. I don't understand what you're talking about. But I'm for citizens. Hold on. I'm for citizens first. I'm for citizens first. I always have been.
8: Sound like it.
1: No, I always have been. And the other thing I'll tell you is this. I believe in enforcing the laws of the United States of America.
8: I'm not talking about you directly.
1: Oh, okay. Well, I think you use my name. Well, go ahead. What's your comment? Go ahead.
8: My position is this. Is that you can't contribute to the thing you're trying to alleviate. And that's what we're doing. If you on the one end is not producing what's needed so that you don't have these problems at the far end, it's never going to end. And that's what you're looking at.
1: Thank you for your comment. Thank you, man. We appreciate it. Jamie, you want to respond to that?
2: I think I was trying to follow, and I could have lost somewhere. You know, I think that this is what I took from it. We have to make sure that we're being clear about what our objectives are. Having shows like this bring the situation to light.
1: My objective, I want to be clear, is we need affordable housing.
2: Absolutely.
1: And my objective is that we need to take care of our citizens first. That's my objective.
2: Just because we have people on the show that, you know, or we talk about people that we may not agree with, we have to bring everybody to the table to get solution solved. So
1: that's
2: just my take.
1: I like the gentleman, but don't get me fired up in here. It's 2:58. let's have some closing comments. Eric, let's do a quick round of closing comments and leave information on SROs and how people can help. Look, people need to get out and vote. You need to vote for the right people, get the right people in office who are going to protect your interests, who are going to support your interests, and make sure that we bring down homelessness. I still call it homelessness, not unhoused, homelessness. That's what it is. I mean, it may sound sexy saying unhoused, but they're still homeless. It doesn't help them.
2: Right.
5: Yeah, and the only mayoral candidate that's openly supporting SROs happens to be Dr. Willie Wilson, which you folks brought up earlier in the show. So he totally understands the importance of folks and the services that SROs help out with. One of the big things we're going to be working with to the city is approaching them with initiatives to help keep SROs operating, because in so many cases, the expenses are exceeding income. And Randy has talked about that, and Dawn's certainly aware of that, who've been on a bit earlier. So we're going to talk about that and come in with offsets that, such as scavenger waste pickup, that the city's already doing. If they can service the remaining 40 SROs, that would be very, very helpful to keep our costs down. A share of the property taxes, the city share, needs to be abated if we're doing our jobs and providing this kind of housing. City water and sewer bills to be eliminated to us. Also, again, as an offset, because the money has to come from somewhere, and we don't want to be raising the rents of these very, very poor single adults and couples. They have very little to work with, and we don't have basically a margin to do anything with. And there's about a dozen more things that we're hoping to approach the city to say we're at a crisis that we've never experienced, and we need to do something. What can you do?
1: Well, I want to thank Eric Rubenstein. I want to thank Constance Connie Colon. Thank you, Robert Coltz, Randy Cohen, and Don McClenahan, for being on the show. We appreciate you all, and I want to encourage all of our listeners to push for affordable housing. We also want to thank Dr. Willie Wilson for his support of affordable housing, but also he has a child support initiative that he's going to be unveiling next week to help people who are, you know, going to jail or running against a system who hasn't paid their child support. We also want to acknowledge that there's a city charter hearing coming up next week. Joe Ferguson is providing testimony for that. Please, city charter for Chicago is very important. There's a gas giveaway on Sunday, October 17th. Dr. Wilson's giving $50 worth of free gas to every car that comes to 21 stations while supplies last. Go to his Facebook page, Willie Wilson Facebook. Jamie, you want to close us out in prayer?
2: Deuteronomy 15 and 11 says, "For there will never cease to be poor in the land. Therefore, I command you, you shall open your hand to your brother, to the needy and to the poor in your land." God, we want to be one nation under God. But if we will be, if we shall be, then we must follow your word. So, Father, allow this show, the continuation of a segment before, to be a continuation of us surrendering to your will for our lives. Bless those that are homeless, Lord God, that are trying to find their way. Bless them mentally, physically, emotionally, and spiritually. Allow there to be resources in the community that cares about them, Lord God. Not the lack of the fact that they do not have a home, but the fact that they have a community of people that care about them. Allow us truly to be one nation under you. Father, we thank you for every caller. We thank you for our amazing guests that continue to do the work of the land. We thank you for their hearts of compassion. We thank you, Lord God. Give them back everything that they have given to this community and to this world. Until we meet you here on this show again, never, ever leave our presence. Father, we love you and we bless you. It's in Jesus Christ's name we pray. Amen.
1: If it's Sunday, if it's 2 o'clock, it's Sunday Playbook. Tune in, tell a friend. Thanks. God bless you. Thank you.

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2: Kim Paxton is attacking Democratic Senate candidate James Tallarico in Texas, accusing him of opposing the oil and gas industry.
3: While he was capitulating to open borders and killing the oil and gas industry, I was suing Joe Biden 107 times about those very issues.
2: At a San Antonio rally, President Trump urged supporters to turn out for the midterm elections. Student groups at Cornell University staged a seven-hour sit-in to protest the school's handling of an alleged 2024 gang rape case. The demonstration was part of Zero Day, a campus-wide economic blackout. And Opal Lee, known as the grandmother of Juneteenth, celebrated her 100th birthday with the groundbreaking of the Juneteenth Museum in Texas, honoring her legacy and the holiday she helped make national. Get BIN News now, on demand, 24/7, on the iHeartRadio app. Back to Terry McCready.
4: The two candidates for U.S. Senate in Michigan clashing in their first debate last night on a Grand Rapids stage. Democratic nominee Abdul El-Sayed went after his Republican opponent Mike Rogers over high fuel costs.
5: There is one thing that is actually causing this. It's the war in Iran, a war that has been cheerled by my opponent since the beginning. Called it a win, win, win. I don't know about you, but when I go to the gas tank, I don't feel like I'm winning. I don't feel like our country is winning.
4: Rogers hitting back, saying El-Sayed's policies will raise gas prices and utility rates. The debate comes as recent Fox News survey shows a close race, as 50% of likely voters backed El-Sayed, while 49% supported Rogers, which is within the margin of error. Fewer voters who backed President Trump in 2024 than those who voted for Kamala Harris say they're very enthusiastic to cast ballots in November. The Reuters Ipsos poll found 51% of Trump voters are very or moderately enthusiastic to vote in the midterms. Meanwhile, 66% who backed then-Vice President Harris are enthusiastic to vote this year. This comes after the pollsters found Trump's approval rating remaining steady at 32%, with nearly 2 in 3 saying they do not approve of his job as president. Former President Barack Obama is endorsing Black Democrat Keisha Lance Bottoms in the Georgia governor's race. This comes after weeks of tightening polls in the battleground state. The contest is expected to be one of the closest of the midterms, and polls are suggesting a competitive battle between Bottoms and Republican Rick Jackson, who has been endorsed by President Trump. Georgia has become the newest swing state, having backed Trump in 2024 and former President Biden in 2020. Democrats are hopeful the national climate will boost their chances in close states like Georgia. For now, Republicans believe they can hold the seat with a stronger candidate. And the state has supported Republicans in other governor races, despite veering to the left at the federal level. President Trump says the U.S. will not strike Iran before the midterm elections next month. He made the announcement in a Truth Social post yesterday.
6: Well, we trust ourselves. We are ready for diplomacy. We are ready for war at the same time. They have tested us in both cases. They tested us in their aggression twice, and they are welcome if they want to test us once again.
4: Iranian Foreign Minister Abbas Araghchi on NBC's Meet the Press last month. Trump, meanwhile, is also noting the U.S. is having what he called productive discussions with Iran. He reiterated that Iran is in very bad condition, both economically and militarily. This comes as the war with Iran is nearing the 8th month mark. Stay informed, stay connected, and subscribe. Follow VIN News This Hour wherever you get your podcasts. I'm Terry McCready for the Black Information Network.
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0: at BMO. Hey, it's Melody Spann Cooper. Nearly 20 years ago, WVON created this campaign to shine a light on some of the brightest young talent in our community. And now, 400 awardees later, these young people have shown us that the way out is up. 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WVON's Game Changers 40 and Under is celebrating the Navigators of Next, powered by BMO.
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1: Well, welcome.
2: I'm around.
1: Well, welcome, WVON listeners. We are happy to be back with you again. We want to make sure that we continue to provide you with information that's beneficial to you and your family, not just today, but into your retirement. Last week, we talked a lot about reviewing what you have. We talked about education. We talked about questions. And this week, believe it or not, did we get the question. And we're looking for, let's say, a jar full, but we got buckets full of questions. And that is people asking where and what should I do and how does this work. As we mentioned, many people receive their policies in the mail. They receive their contract in the mail, whether it's life insurance, whether it's annuity, whether it's long-term care, or even homeowners and auto insurance. A lot of individuals do not know exactly what they have. And again, I mentioned that we've seen situations where people have had their contracts for 2-3 years and not open the envelope. And they don't really know what they have. So we're going to continue to talk about the things that have happened, talk about some of the situations that we've had this week after talking last week and talking about annuities, talking about life insurance. So today we're going to talk about money in the bank versus money in annuities. Money in the bank versus money in annuities. Now, money anywhere is better than money nowhere.
2: Right.
1: So this brings us to questions we hear constantly. We hear this question constantly, and that is, which is the best?
2: Yeah.
1: Which is the best? Which is the best? Well, why should you put money into annuity when I can just leave it in the bank? And the answer is not one against the other, or one is always better than the other. The answer is they do different jobs. What do you say, Vienna?
0: I would say they do different jobs at different points in your life. For instance, what a 20-year-old needs may be different than what a 40-year-old needs and what a 60-year-old needs who is on the brink of retirement. So for someone who is trying to, who may need extra cash on hand, they have young children, they can still invest. It's just that they have to invest in a different way. As someone gets closer to retirement, they're likely going to get more pension money and they could face higher tax burden, but they still want to extend their income. So in their case, they have to invest differently and be conscious of taxes they're going to pay because they're getting income, and a lot of times they don't may not have house notes or things to write off like they did when they were young.
2: And also the banks, what they do is they account can be appropriate for emergency funds, short-term expenses, bills, money, things that you expect to use soon. But the thing about it is, what if you have that emergency and you can't get to the bank or something else come up? And think about it. We've worked very hard, and Uncle Sam is taking a lot of our money for taxes. Now we go to the bank, put the money in the bank, and Uncle Sam is still messing with us.
1: Cool.
2: And we don't need him taking all of our money.
1: When you say messing with us, what does that mean?
2: We've already paid taxes.
1: Uh-huh.
2: Then you put the money in the bank, and the bank pay you a little bit of money, and then the bank has to report that to Uncle Sam. So Uncle Sam say, I got it twice.
1: that really means that it can put you in a different tax bracket.
2: Absolutely.
1: Even though you may only be getting 3%.
2: There you go. And the other thing is you're thinking that you're making money, and actually you're not making any money.
0: It's like
2: a tax. Yeah, good point. I think the most important part is to figure out what you would never want to take the money that you are going that you need immediately. The money for mortgage, groceries, medication, if home repairs come up, if you have an emergency, you don't want to take that money and invest it. You want to leave that. So I think the difference in putting money into an annuity and having it in the bank is the liquidity. You want to make sure you have access to some in case you need it, in case the furnace go out. It's getting cold in Chicago, so we got a ton of heat on. So if it doesn't work, you want to make sure you're able to access that money fairly easy.
1: So really what you're saying is liquidity matters.
2: Liquidity is definitely it definitely matters, yes.
0: And I agree 300% with you,
2: Ronnie.
0: But the thing about it is that, and I know people are going to, when I say that, they're going to think that I'm cuckoo, but I do this myself. Instead of having the traditional savings account, because you've already paid taxes on it, you put it in the bank is not giving you that much, you pay more taxes. So if what you can do is have a non-interest-bearing checking account, a separate one. And for some emergencies or something, then you could at least use that. So Uncle Sam, it's not in your business. Unless you're in love, you got a thing going on with Uncle Sam.
2: No. Don't like it.
1: Well, you know, the thing is, as we talk about, say, liquidity, and Betty, that's a good point. Let's go back to when person come into the office. We don't jump into trying to sell you anything.
2: No.
1: We need to know what the situation is.
2: We try to educate all of our clients and potential clients. Because if we don't know, we don't know.
3: A lot of times it turns into an educational conversation.
2: Absolutely.
3: Or a review of what they already have.
2: And then they're so happy. They're going like, wow.
3: Yeah.
2: Because I owed Uncle Sam because I had this money in a CD or whatever. You know, now I don't have to worry about that anymore.
3: Yep.
1: So the approach that listeners that we take is that we want to know what's on your mind. What's your situation? And before we make any type of recommendations, we do a budget.
2: And ask you a lot of questions.
1: Ask a lot of questions.
2: Yeah.
1: And we open it up for you to ask a lot of questions. And Ronnie, Deanna, except for me, they all provide you normally with a homework list. Bring back what you didn't bring today. And that's important, especially when we talked about last week. We talked about review what you have. We talked about education, and we talked about questions. So when you get a policy mailed to you and you leave it in the envelope for binder for 3 years, you forget that what it was.
3: Yeah.
1: And believe it or not, listeners, a number of individuals do not know what type of policy they have. What we person say, I have $100,000. And so because we have experience and we've dealt with this, we can almost to the T tell you what type of policy you have without looking at it, because of your age, because of the amount, and because of what you're paying for premium. So we know if it's a whole life, if it's a term, if it's a universal life. You know, and also I think we better let you know that we are taking phone calls on the radio at 773-591-1690. And those of you who didn't get a chance to call us this week at the office and leave a message, the phone number there is 773-881-8110.
2: Yes. 773-881-8110.
1: Now let's talk about the other side. We talked about the bank. If someone has money sitting in the bank that they do not need for current expenses, and they're trying to solve a retirement problem. So money in the bank is normally not for retirement.
2: Correct.
1: And that they may lead to different conversation when you come in and we're talking about money in the bank and I'm talking about retirement. And then we are talking about a different situation.
2: Now, the thing that I'm going to say right now is probably going to put a lot of people in shock. So I
1: That's okay.
2: That's a good thing. But I'm hoping that you're sitting on the couch, a chair. I just don't want you to fall off and hurt yourself. But believe it or not, annuities are the best way of doing a lot of things, but of course, us as a people were not taught that. Mm-hmm. We were taught that the normal thing is, you know, you go to work, you save some money, you take it to the bank, you've already paid taxes, you pay some more taxes, and Uncle Sam is saying, I love you, I love you, I love you. Another thing is, we don't really understand what annuities can do for us, so that's why we just kind of just take our money and put it in the bank. But certain annuities may be designed to provide features that a bank account does not provide, such as tax-deferred accumulation. I'm going to say that again, tax-deferred accumulation, potential index link interest crediting, and a fixed index annuity. So we don't have to be worrying about Uncle Sam right away like that. Guaranteed income options, beneficiary provisions, and in some contracts, optional riders that may provide additional income. So we can help you with this and set it up that it's going to be the best way for you, but it's going to be a plus to all of your beneficiaries.
1: That's a lot of information that that many of the people come in that don't have. And some people, I've heard people, well, a person writes books, but they didn't like annuities. They didn't like annuities because they didn't
2: know what it was.
1: Yeah. And again, if you're trying to use an annuity for, as they mentioned, groceries or repairs, that's the wrong product.
2: And when people say they don't like annuities, think about that. That means that the money that you work for on your job, they put the money aside in annuity, then you get a check when you retire. So are you saying that you don't want that money?
1: That is a form of annuity.
2: Right.
1: So again, get the information, get educated, and we are really, really happy when we have people to come in and they leave out smiling and say, I'll be back, or I'm going to bring back what I have so you can go through it with me. So we don't spend 15 minutes with individuals. We spend not 15 hours at one time.
2: No.
1: But we spend
2: a couple of hours.
1: To cover and to make sure it's clear to you. It's, as I have mentioned, and I continue that over the time Betty and I have over 90 years in the business.
2: I started when I was two.
1: I thought it was one and a half. But and the key thing is we've only had three, and these are facts. We've only had three complaints, and none of them was founded because we did what we say we're talking about right now. We make sure that the person know what they have, how it works, and that if you put the money in it, it's not designed to give us $50,000 and come back and get it next week. Our companies require us to do what we call suitability, right?
2: Right.
1: That is suitable for you. If you don't have a savings account or a checking account and you give us $50,000, they're concerned that you're going to come back very quickly. Very quickly, that's a good word, right? Very quickly and want some money. And the problem there is now there's going to be some fees and some render charges and stuff. So what we say is that client first, then the company, then us. Mm-hmm. And that is the reason, again, our new team members, Ronetta and Deanna, is, you know, they when people leave out, they're so happy that that they feel that they're going to have someone that's taking care of them for the next 90 years. So then that's exactly what we want to do. We want to continue the legacy, and we want to continue helping people and making sure that they understand what they have. I'm going on and on, but we encourage the heck out of individuals to put as much as you can in your 401k, your 403b, your 457, whatever you have. If they match it, then you certainly should match it. I saw an article in a local newspaper, and they're talking about 401k, and if people do not match it, they're just throwing away or giving away money.
2: Yeah, but see, that comes about a lot of times when you on your job and you're getting into your qualified plan. They're not going to take the time to explain why you should do this, where we're going to go through everything thoroughly with you. Because, you know, we've had people to come in and say, well, the job will match 7% and you're putting in 3%. You're giving away money. So the thing about it is we're going to educate you. We're going to tell you how things should be done to make sure that you are protected.
3: Yeah. And I think that's the majority of our conversations when we sit for 2 hours is a lot of it is not even financial talk. It's getting to know the person.
2: Exactly.
3: When they leave out, you know the family, you know the grandkids, you know who's having it, who went off to college, who's coming home from college.
2: Absolutely.
3: We get to know more about that person, which definitely helps us in the long run of understanding their needs now versus their needs when they had a certain product put in place.
2: Right.
3: They might need something different to adjust to their life, their new lifestyle.
2: Absolutely.
1: Yeah. And, Ronnie, you know, good that you brought that up, but we've got have people who have been our client for over 50 years, and I've been in the business about 53 years, I think. So that is important. We've got people who... We go to the wedding, we go to the birthdays, we've got
3: baby showers,
1: we have an email, a text right now with one of our clients in Atlanta that's celebrating their 80th birthday, you know, that type of thing. So those are the relationships that we try to build. And we want to know that the individual trusts us, and as I mentioned, we've got a individual, we've been on the radio for over 6 years, and that individual, before they ever met us, emailed me us their 401k statement. And so I just asked him, I said, well, why would you do that? You don't know anything. He said, you sound like you're telling the truth. And you sound like we can trust it. And as I've mentioned before, later on we found out that our grandson was in school with their children, and they knew each other. So those are some of the things that when you build trust, then it goes a long ways rather than fancy whatever flyers and fancy illustrations. But we're looking at what is it going to do for me now? And as we're talking about making sure that we're not taking a checking account, savings account money, and putting it into annuities when you have to come back and you lose and you're talking about fees. So that's why we're again, and for you, Deanna, and Ronnie, then we want you to continue to that. Just look at the people, you know, take care of the people first, and take care of the company, and then you'll be okay.
3: Well, I'll give you 30 years. I don't know about 90. I just made 50, so I don't know if I'm making it to 90, but I'll give you 30 for sure.
2: The other thing about it is that our clients can call us and say, we have a question, we need this, we need that, mm-hmm. and we're going to take care of them, because we take care of them in the beginning by explaining everything. Yeah. A lot of people have come into the office and they brought their paperwork with them and everything, and it's still in the binder.
3: Exactly.
2: They never open it, so that means that agent never went through it, have no intentions of going through mm-hmm. it, so you don't really know what you have.
3: Mm-hmm.
2: Well, we're going to break it down for you. We're going to have you to come into the office. We're going to go through your policy together, mm-hmm. and no matter how many questions you have, we're going to answer those questions.
3: Yep, exactly right. I think we've weighed off of
2: it. Yeah.
3: Topic. But I guess when you talk about your clients, you know,
2: yeah.
3: you get excited about it because they
2: right.
3: do. I will say this while we off script.
2: Right.
3: The last gentleman we had come in, he said when he got ready to leave,
2: mm-hmm.
3: he was Top wasn't in the office, you weren't in the office. And he said, I'll talk to Mr. Top later. He said, I'm sure he'll call me and ask for a survey on how you I did. I said, I'm sure he will. Me and Hannah was like, we sure he will. As soon as you get in the car. But whatever we suggested, he mm-hmm. said, I'm going along with it.
2: Right, right.
3: Yeah. So.
2: And the thing about it is none of us are hypocrites. We're not going to tell you to have this product and we don't have it.
3: Yeah, every product we talk about, somebody in the office has
2: absolutely.
3: One.
2: Absolutely, yeah.
3: Everybody knows somebody has one of them. So back on script B, sorry, you all off script over here at the end.
0: Well, speaking of the client, he did say he did check.
3: He did?
2: Okay.
3: We knew it. I knew it.
2: All right.
3: So back on script. So we were talking about the difference in your money in the bank, the money into a new or different vehicle. I think a lot of questions we get when people say they want their money is in the CD, and we ask them, well, why did you put it in the CD? And they mm-hmm. say, well, the interest rate.

0: But at the end of the year, Uncle Sam will say, ha, ha, ha, I got you. So then you have to think about it and say, well, you no. I need to have my money in a safe place. I'm not going to lose any money. Mm-hmm. I don't worry about Uncle Sam, even if I'm not taking the money out. I don't have to worry about Uncle Sam taxing me or anything like that.
1: Mm-hmm.
0: We need to have control over our money, our lifestyle, and our family.
1: Yep.
2: You know, you're 100% correct. And one of the things that I think is sometimes as we talk that, well, we didn't get any calls on the radio, but we're happy as the heck with the calls that we get tomorrow.
0: Yeah.
2: That left their message today. Because, again, we probably would not have time to answer the question in detail. So call us at 773-881-8110. Well, the key thing is, as we've talked and we're talking about that, we're looking at trying to solve different problems. And so we have to compare the purpose, the time, the assets, risk guarantee, tax, income need, beneficiaries, and what happens and when life changes. That's important. So, and that's the key thing that we try to do is say there's going to be changes that take place. And where do you put that money? So we still advise you, you know, have some emergency money. Don't give us all your money because we don't want you to come back and say, I need it. And have to pay some surrender fees. That's not helping you at all.
0: Yeah. Another thing that's very, very important that a lot of us don't know about is that when you're putting money into your qualified plans on the job, no one would ask, you know, don't take time to ask you, is that okay? If you, you know, don't tell you about it. If you lose any money, we feel badly for you. Mm-hmm. Or do you know that you shouldn't put that amount in that type of plan? Mm-hmm. Do you understand what that plan is? We're going to break everything down for you so that you can understand and say, you know what? You're not a person that takes a lot of risk. Mm-hmm. So we're not going to put you into that.
1: Yep.
0: Right.
1: Yep.
0: They don't take that time to even ask you that.
1: Mm-hmm.
3: Okay. Yep. So the takeaway is you're not saying take your money out of the bank. You're just saying know why the money is there in the first place. What do you need it for? Not just to pay taxes, or do you need it for an emergency fund, something like that. So I think it's like you're saying, let your money serve its purpose to your best good at the time.
0: Yeah, right. Now, we're not telling people not to have extra money because you might need it for an emergency that you need to do whatever. But the thing about it is you don't have to have it into a savings account. You could put it in a separate checking account that's not paying you interest. Then Uncle Sam can stay out of your business unless you and Uncle Sam got a thing going on.
2: Not at all. Well, I believe that what we're doing is trying to help and let people know about other types of cases that we really have recently worked with. A client came in with several different financial issues happening at the same time. So let's just cover a couple of them, maybe more than a couple of them. There were debts.
1: Mm-hmm.
2: There were multiple policies. There were policy loans. There was home repair needs. And there was annuities that had moved beyond the surrender period.
1: Mm-hmm.
2: So we've got, and we enjoy those type of situations because it gives us an opportunity to help the individual make some financial and some wise decisions. And we one of the key things we also talk about is if you need money for repairs, Well,

0: is the best place to take it from first. If you only need 5,000 or 3,000, let's get it possibly just from the checking or the savings. You probably do not want to take it, or which account is giving you a better return. So even with those, the list there of the existing situation, so we try to highlight which is number one, number two, number three, and et cetera. So would you agree, Mary?
1: I definitely agree. So this is, I think this is why it's perfect, a perfect example of why a financial review should not always begin with, when the agent, when you get ready to sit down with a client, should begin with what can I sell them, where can I move their money to. It should begin with what is happening in this client's life right now. What's happening in their life right now that wasn't happening 5-10 years ago when they had this product? Is the product still servicing them correctly? Because this person, they, and I don't like to use the word problems, I would just say what's going on instead of problems. I'm like,
2: what's bad situation?
1: Because this person didn't have anything bad going on. They actually had some, you know, some good things already in place. It's just a matter of now seeing if those products still serve the purpose that they once did before.
2: Right.
1: And what can we do? What can we change to adjust those products to fit their lifestyle now?
2: And to keep Uncle Sam legally out of your business. Yeah. I mean, unless you got a thing going on with them.
1: Yeah.
3: I think what you're saying, I think what you all are saying is basically life is license. So basically, what is your life looking like at the time? And it's going to look different every single day. Sometimes worse, sometimes a little more. So most of the times when people walk in our door, they usually say, I have a leak in my basement. My car is out. And I don't have to take care of it. So in many cases, we have been able to settle people to know what to pay first. And like you said, Mr. Top, one thing you said, where is the best place to take the money from first? I always notice you say that. And that has saved a lot of people a lot of dollars, and it's also redirected their money the proper way. So that's something that we observe a lot from both you and Betty, that you are make sure the client doesn't waste money and it goes into the right spots.
2: Exactly. So really what we need is people to say, well, you know what, I've had this plan for such a long time and I just kind of threw it to the side. We need you to just give us a call. We'll set the appointment for you. And then just bring the material with you. We're going to go through everything thoroughly with you so that you can really understand what you have. And you may say, well, this is not even what I wanted.
1: True.
2: And we've had a lot of people that have come in here and said, well, I thought I was getting something else and it's something else. So we want to thoroughly go through everything, you know, for you. And the other thing that we will also do is actually call the company while you're there and ask them questions so that you know that we're being honest with you and helping you, opposed to you just having something that you think is working for you and it's kind of working against you.
1: True.
0: Well, we certainly don't want anything working against you. And that's why we spend time also calling, say, the company where you have your plan. And where you have your plan, you know, if it's annuity, if it's a life insurance. And we also talk about when we're talking about rollovers, is it time to move your money? Did you retire? What's today? Today is Sunday. We're in the office on Friday, which was had to be worked on Friday for the convenience of the client. That we try our best to say again, client first, then the company, and then us. And sometimes the values we provide isn't a new product. In other words, there's time that we just help people, and believe it or not, those individuals will come back to see us later or they will send their children or their grandchildren or their sister. I'm going to have my sister come talk to you guys, that type of thing. Sometimes the value is helping people understand the products they already have, helping them organize, helping them see the trade-off, keep them accent and better questions so that they'll know what they have, even if someone else called them and want to talk to them.
2: Because a lot of people thought they had a permanent plan, and the agent actually wrote them a universal life or wrote them a term. So when we go through it, they're like, what? So we go through everything thoroughly so that you really understand what you have and what you thought you had.
1: What you thought you had.
2: Right.
1: I think in this case of this client, I think the client just needed a little bit of relief. But they also needed, instead of a plan, they needed help in understanding what they actually had and how to utilize what they had. So that's an important distinction. Relief handles what you need today. And planning tries to keep today's problems from becoming tomorrow's emergency.
2: And even as simple things as a beneficiary, we've seen had a lot of people that come in and they're naming children as a beneficiary. Well, the child cannot receive that money until they come of age. So we need to address that. So we go through everything thoroughly, you know, with you. So you go like, oh, well, no. I could use my sister and put into my trust. Okay, don't release this money to Junebug until he's a certain age. We just need to get our business in order. And that's what we try to do with all of our clients.
0: You know, we do have some important questions that we, and you may not get a chance to jot them down, but again, the phone number at the office is 773-881-8110. Again, we're talking about life insurance, we're talking about annuities, we're talking about long-term care. So the question behind the money, we also want to bring in long-term care, come back today conversation, because it is tied together with everything we've been discussing. Long-term care is something that, well, Ronnie, go ahead.
1: I think long-term care has become our little baby in the office, because anybody that sit down and talk with us know we are definitely going to mention, do you have long-term care? And if you don't, you need to start looking into it, because it covers that what if. You got your house covered, you got your car covered, you got everything covered except yourself. And long-term care is definitely important. It's an important conversation to start having. What do you think, Dee?
3: I say people are looking at it like this. They say to themselves, I saved all this money. And the next question comes, what if eventually I need help taking care of myself? I may not have one in line to take care of me, or even if I do, we both need income. We're thinking of long-term care. Don't just think nursing home. It can also provide for someone to come you take care of yourself. So instead of you going into a nursing home, someone you can pay someone every month or every week out of this long-term care policy. We have seen a lot of interest lately in long-term care. You are listening, and we really appreciate you listening. So some people are even investing more in their long-term care. So a lot of times it's a hybrid. You can get part annuity that can operate for long-term care, but this is something that we have been addressing a lot this week. What do you think, Ronnie?
2: Well, what we're going to do is kind of just simplify it for all of the listeners. Long-term care is assistance somebody may need when they can no longer independently perform certain activities of daily living. So maybe you can't take a bath. You can't get to your back or whatever. What if you are, you can't walk to the kitchen? You can't, different things. So that's a great way of making sure that you're still being taken care of, and you're okay, and you don't have to worry about, okay, now I fail, now what do I do?
1: Yeah, I think the conversation shouldn't just be around a nursing home conversation.
2: Right.
1: In case you have
2: to
1: go into a nursing home, you may want to stay in your home.
2: Absolutely,
1: you want you want to have someone come in and take care of you. It could be an assisted living home, a memory clinic, an adult daycare.
2: Mm-hmm.
1: That shocked me. Adult daycare. I was like, that's a good option.
2: And then they pick you up and they give you
1: exactly.
2: And you get a chance to talk to other people that may have the same situation.
1: Yes. But somebody like me that has two little ones, having an adult conversation with other adults is well needed.
2: Yeah.
1: So, yes, definitely. But it covers all that, skilled nursing homes.
2: Mm-hmm.
1: It covers a lot. So that's where the connection comes in with long-term care.
0: You know, let me break in there. Years ago, the children would have been daughters would take off work or take a leave of absence and go take care of the mother or the father. And today, in many cases, you can't do that type of thing. You can't leave your job and say, I'm going to take care
2: but then they'll fire you.
0: Well, then you come back, you don't have a job.
2: Yeah, right. Yeah.
0: So there's a lot of questions there that we need to answer, and it's important for the betterment not only of your parents or your sister or brother. And we've had individual asks about their relatives that are in the nursing home. And as we said, I've used the example a number of times. Individual I know that's now paying $8,000 a month in a nursing home, and when they could have been paying $4,000 a year for a plan that would have done some of the things that we're talking about here.
2: Mm-hmm.
0: A skilled nurse in and daycare and someone coming to your home.
2: Yeah. You exercise.
1: So I think that's one thing we definitely, when you come in and talk to us, we're definitely going to bring up long-term care to you.
2: Yes.
1: And we're going to ask you, you have retirement money, you have insurance, you have a bank account, and you have an annuity, or you have money under the mattress. But what is each bucket designed to do? Which one of those buckets is designed to take care of long-term care? Which one of those buckets can you go to if you need some assistance?
2: And you really want to use one of those buckets, because if you don't, then everything that you worked hard for, the state is going to take it.
1: Yep. And then it becomes an issue for your family.
2: There you go.
1: Yeah.
2: There you go.
1: It becomes an issue for your family, for your estate at that point. Yeah.
2: Sure.
0: And when we talk about long-term care, it is expensive, but it's
2: cheaper than losing your house.
0: Losing all of your money. We often say if you go into a nursing home with a substantial amount of money, the chances are you're going to come out broke or you're going to come out gone. So what we try to do is once doing this budget and see what your financial situation is, we're going to try to protect you from today until you're 90, 95 years old, whatever you're, and people are living longer. So that's why long-term care, and it's unbelievable that individuals have a substantial amount of money and the agent or the advisor have not recommended. And I can't help but tell the story of a client, retired teacher, had a substantial amount of money in life insurance and annuities, and I paid for a home. I recommended long-term care. They said they couldn't afford it. One day I came in the office, and they were sitting there. They wanted to talk about that long-term care thing. And prior to this person passing, they were in a nursing home for over 2 years. And I'll just use some numbers. If they had not had long-term care, they would have left to their loved ones under $90,000. Because they had long-term care, they still left their loved ones over $400,000.
2: Mm-hmm.
0: In fact, Ronnie, you were available mm-hmm. when we made the presentation to the family.
1: Yeah, they were very excited.
0: Very excited, and to this day, very great friends,
2: mm-hmm.
0: and we can talk to them anytime. So those are some of the things that we do.
1: I love that case because none of them knew that she left anything to them. they were all shocked and surprised.
2: The great thing about it is that we go through everything with clients, because you'd be surprised. A lot of us as African Americans, we don't know about long-term care.
1: Mm-hmm.
2: Or we've heard it, but no one has brought, you know, mm-hmm. kind of broke it down for us.
1: Yeah.
2: So even if you say, well, I don't have any money, anything, just call us, make the appointment.
1: Mm-hmm.
2: Let us go through it with you so that you can understand. Plus, maybe we can give you some suggestions on how mm-hmm. you could make that work for you.
1: Yeah.
2: Because that's much better than you working 40 years on a job. And then you lose everything just because you didn't have that.
1: Yeah.
2: That particular item.
3: And I think when it comes to caregiving, you have to think it's not just a financial cost, it's a human cost. And even with the adult daycare, it allows someone who may have been earning a living to continue making a living. I recall a case of, I think I read the case about a young lady. She was making six figures. Had a pretty life in IT, but she had to start helping with her father, so she had to give up the job. And then eventually he passed away, but she was never able to really recover the income she lost or start back she lost. And then you got to also remember, once caregiving is done, that person who was the breadwinner is older. So now they end up in an ageism position. So also always, if you look at it from the position of the caregiver, I think long-term care can look pretty attractive to people, because it can really help prolong everyone. It can help everyone live a better life. And we were talking about long-term care. Let's think about it. People are living in their 90s and 100s. Uh-huh. They can really carry someone comfortably. So please, please call us about this long-term care.
1: Yeah, we had a client that she was 92.
2: Oh, yeah.
1: I wouldn't have thought she was over 70. Oh, my God, she looked so good.
2: Mm-hmm.
1: She looked good.
2: Right.
1: She looked good. Yeah. So for the sake of time, because we get off, we can talk about long-term care all day. I told her that's our new baby. but, Dee, let's give them seven questions that we came up with for them to ask themselves, not just necessarily to call us and ask, but to ask themselves. I'll start with the first one. What financial products and accounts do you currently own? Not just saying, oh, I have it in my head. I know I got this bank account. I know I got this on this job. I know I have this here. Know what you have. Write them down.
2: Mm-hmm.
1: Write down the account numbers for them.
2: Mm-hmm.
1: Write down the balance in them. Write down the year you opened it, how long you've had it, if you still have the paperwork for
2: mm-hmm.
1: it. Start a list today
2: mm-hmm.
1: of what products you have in place.
2: And the beneficiary.
1: Yes.
2: Right.
1: Definitely the beneficiary, for sure. Okay, Dee, I'll let you go to the next one.
3: That's a great point. As a matter of fact, we've had some clients, and some of them aren't even in this state, and they are asking for that. So when you talk mm-hmm. about balances, it's important to know that.
1: Yep.
3: It's important to know who, like you said, who the beneficiary is, not
1: mm-hmm.
3: what is on it. Pull out that statement. Know who, you know, what is each account supposed to do? Is it supposed to protect someone? Is it supposed to grow? Are you trying to create income? Are you just trying to have some emergency fund on hand? So always ask yourself these questions. But also, if you give us a call, we help you ask these questions. We actually go over this with you.
1: Mm-hmm.
3: Mm-hmm.
1: Yep, we do. Another question we came in with start the conversation at home with you is, do you understand the fees? Do you understand the surrender period? Do you understand if I take a loan, what that looks like? Do you understand the riders that are on your policies? Any restrictions or products that you own? Do you understand these things? And back to our little baby, if you needed long-term care, where will the money come from? That's the number one question. Where will it come from if you needed it?
4: That savings account that Uncle Sam is getting beautiful money on.
3: The biggest question involved is, does my family know where my important financial and legal documents are located?
1: I think that should have been number one, Dee. Definitely should have been number one.
4: And when you say family, it doesn't mean that you have to tell every cousin.
3: Right.
1: Exactly.
4: Doesn't
1: make that one person.
4: Right. Exactly. It's amazing how they will stress if you buy a car, you have to have car insurance.
1: Mm-hmm.
4: If you buy a home, you have to have homeowner's insurance. Mm-hmm. But then no one kind of stressed anything about the long-term care to protect everything that you work so hard for.
1: Yep.
4: So please give us a call at the office. We will go through everything with you thoroughly. We'll break it down so it's not, you know, difficult or anything. And then that way you're going to feel better. Plus, you're going to say, I haven't worked all of these years, and now I can't even pass on my legacy.
1: That's so true. So true. I'm going to let Mr. Top do his first closing here, but I'm going to give you one last question. To ask yourself, when you don't understand something, ask. They taught us this when we were since kindergarten on up to college. I remember teachers always saying, if you don't understand something, ask.
4: Right.
1: So if you're listening to us and you don't understand something about your policy or anything you have, write the question down and give us a call in the office tomorrow. We'll be there.
4: Because we know a lot of people are kind of nervous about being on the phone.
1: Yeah.
4: So give us a call at the office and you'll be very comfortable.
5: Give us a call again, and we're talking about long-term care. First step in investment is get life insurance.
1: Yeah.
5: Especially as Betty was just mentioning about your car and your home. But what about your income for your family if you're no longer here? We should not be embarrassed if we don't know the answer. Those are decent questions. Questions that we just don't know. We didn't think about. And as we go through going to work, taking care of the home, taking care of the family, a lot of the things we don't realize are existing. So again, give us a call at 773-881-81. Thank you for listening.
1: Go Bears!
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2: Kim Paxton is attacking Democratic Senate candidate James Tallarico in Texas, accusing him of opposing the oil and gas industry.
3: While he was capitulating to open borders and killing the oil and gas industry, I was suing Joe Biden 107 times about those very issues.
2: At a San Antonio rally, President Trump urged supporters to turn out for the midterm elections. Student groups at Cornell University staged a seven-hour sit-in to protest the school's handling of an alleged 2024 gang rape case. The demonstration was part of Zero Day, a campus-wide economic blackout. And Opal Lee, known as the grandmother of Juneteenth, celebrated her 100th birthday with the groundbreaking of the Juneteenth Museum in Texas, honoring her legacy and the holiday she helped make national. Get BIN News now on demand 24/7 on the iHeartRadio app. Back to Terry McCready.
1: The two candidates for U.S. Senate in Michigan clashing in their first debate last night on a Grand Rapids stage. Democratic nominee Abdul El-Sayed went after his Republican opponent Mike Rogers over high fuel costs.
4: There is one thing that is actually causing this. It's the war in Iran, a war that has been cheerled by my opponent since the beginning. Called it a win, win, win. I don't know about you, but when I go to the gas tank, I don't feel like I'm winning. I don't feel like our country is winning.
1: Rogers hitting back, saying El-Sayed's policies will raise gas prices and utility rates. The debate comes as recent Fox News survey shows a close race as 50% of likely voters backed El-Sayed, while 49% supported Rogers, which is within the margin of error. Fewer voters who backed President Trump in 2024 than those who voted for Kamala Harris say they're very enthusiastic to cast ballots in November. The Reuters Ipsos poll found 51% of Trump voters are very or moderately enthusiastic to vote in the midterms. Meanwhile, 66% who backed then-Vice President Harris are enthusiastic to vote this year. This comes after the pollsters found Trump's approval rating remaining steady at 32%, with nearly 2 in 3 saying they do not approve of his job as president. Former President Barack Obama is endorsing Black Democrat Keisha Lance Bottoms in the Georgia governor's race. This comes after weeks of tightening polls in the battleground state. The contest is expected to be one of the closest of the midterms, and polls are suggesting a competitive battle between Bottoms and Republican Rick Jackson, who has been endorsed by President Trump. Georgia has become the newest swing state, having backed Trump in 2024 and former President Biden in 2020. Democrats are hopeful the national climate will boost their chances in close states like Georgia. For now, Republicans believe they can hold the seat with a stronger candidate. And the state has supported Republicans in other governor races, despite veering to the left at the federal level. President Trump says the U.S. will not strike Iran before the midterm elections next month. He made the announcement in a Truth Social post yesterday.
5: Well, we trust ourselves. We are ready for diplomacy. We are ready for war at the same time. They had tested us in both cases. They tested us in their aggression twice, and they are welcome if they want to test us once again.
1: Iranian Foreign Minister Abbas Araghchi on NBC's Meet the Press last month. Trump, meanwhile, is also noting the U.S. is having what he called productive discussions with Iran. He reiterated that Iran is in very bad condition, both economically and militarily. This comes as the war with Iran is nearing the 8th month mark. 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

0: at BMO. Hey, it's Melody Spann Cooper. Nearly 20 years ago, WVON created this campaign to shine a light on some of the brightest young talent in our community. And now, 400 awardees later, these young people have shown us that the way out is up. 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WVON's Game Changers 40 and Under is celebrating the Navigators of Next, powered by BMO.
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2: 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Catch an all-new episode of Mama, I Made It with Samantha Chapman featuring Jay Ivey, streaming on demand on Vaughn TV. 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

and blood at the road. Black bodies swinging in the southern breeze. 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

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Here is a fruit for the crows to pluck, for the rain to gather.

0: In this crooked game of power politics here in America, the Negro, namely the race problem, integration, civil rights issue, are all nothing but tools used by the whites who call themselves liberals against another group of whites who call themselves conservatives, either to get into power or to retain power. Among whites here in America, the political teams are no longer divided into Democrats and Republicans. The whites who are now struggling for control of the American political throne are divided into liberal and conservative camps. The white liberals from both parties cross party lines to work together toward the same goal. And white conservatives from both parties do likewise. The white liberal differs from the white conservative only in one way. The liberal is more deceitful, more hypocritical than the conservative. Both want power, but the white liberal is the one who has perfected the art of posing as the Negro's friend and benefactor. And by winning the friendship and support of the Negro, the white liberal is able to use the Negro as a pawn or a weapon in this political football game that is constantly raging between the white liberals and the white conservatives. The American Negro is nothing but a political football, and the white liberals control this ball through tricks or tokenism, false promises of integration and civil rights. In this game of deceiving and using the American, the white liberals have complete cooperation of the Negro civil rights leader, who sell our people out for a few crumbs of token recognition, token gains, token progress. In the New York Tribune, in an editorial dated February the 5th, 1960, they pointed out that out of 11 million qualified Negro voters, only 2,700,000 actually take time to vote. This means that, roughly speaking, only 3 million out of the 11 million Negroes who are qualified to vote take an active part. And the remaining 8 million remain voluntarily inactive. And yet it is this small minority, the 3 million.
1: Good afternoon, WVON family, Focus family. This is Robert McCabe with Focus, focusing on complete and ultimate strategies, connecting the past to the present for our future. Those short legs coming behind us, and we know, we clearly understand, those of us who have connections to our elders, who many of them are warehoused away in senior buildings, senior complexes, senior villages, senior paradises, senior cruises, wherever they are, they have been isolated from the youth who sorely need them today, and and those who have youth have short legs and still struggling to understand what to do with them. Their elders were always the extended family who provided guidance throughout the process. Many of them started young and never received the full concept of the family structure. And of course, here we are today, the so-called teen takeovers. Those are done through social media, who are now the leadership in this process, who and also the indoctrination with Grand Theft Auto, Call to Duty, the other negative processes out here to misguide, confuse, and destroy future coming behind us. We know that the education is very critical, important, and we find where the school board itself, here in Chicago, we're dealing with local here, are not providing our youth with the necessary reading skills in order to survive and thrive, for that matter. They're leaving 12th grade here in the city of Chicago and the neighborhood schools reading on the average of third grade level. That's been reported. I can't make this up. I'm only reporting what has been, it's in the media, it's in the news, and you can't always believe the media. But when you see the kinds of positions youth have today, we should be here in the city operating systems, businesses, but they're coming from other cities, towns, and countries right here in our midst and have taken over. So here again, homegrown is not always the best in these times, but we need to get back on track with that. I can go on and on, but for the sake of the Olympics, which had me slightly delayed today, I didn't realize that some of the streets were quartering off with the concrete barriers, and you couldn't get through. So at this point, however, we're here, and we move forward. I have Cecilia Butler. Ms. Cecilia Butler will come on. She'd like to share some information, important information regarding our brother Cliff Kelly and what her plans and the community plans for Cliff Kelly to continue to recognize him. So on that note, we'll move forward with that, and then we'll continue with our conversations as we go. The board is filling up. Call in number 773-591-1690, and there are people lined up behind Cecilia Butler. Go ahead, Cecilia Butler, you're on.
2: Thank you, Robert, and WVON family. I know you came by Washington Park yesterday and ran into a crowd of people because we had several events within the Phil House and the refectory with no parking nowhere around the park. And I'm here and will continue to be here until the mayor signs off on the Cliff Kelly show. We want to identify the area on 58th Street because those of us who listened to the governor talk radio knew he loved 58th Street. And that's between Indiana and Calumet. We want to name it the Cliff Kelly Show. I mean, we've named playgrounds for people that were shot by the police, you know? So I think it's time that people who have done an excellent job. In fact, we had the late Reverend Jesse Jackson say that he thought it was a bad dream when he heard that the Cliff Kelly show was being taken off the air in 2019. In 2022, they even formed a committee which consists of course, Reverend Jackson, Father Flager, Dorothy Tillman, former Alderman Dorothy Tillman, U.S. Representative Still, Danny Davis, and the Reverend Al Sampson, who told me that we need to have a meeting. And so that's why we put together the Saturday meetings indefinitely from at 1 o'clock in the afternoon at the Washington Park Phil House. That's on King Drive, 5531 South King Drive at 1 p.m., and we want everyone to come because this is Friends of the Cliff Kelly Show, this meeting, because Cliff's show was an institution, an entity that kept Black Chicago talking, informed and engaged. It became a model and standard for talk radio, journalism, and the black press. This is what Miss Miss Lavelle said, who's the publisher of the Crusader, and she gave me copies of the Crusader dated August 20th, so people can read what the Crusader said in the thoughts of Cliff Kelly. So I want to thank you again, Robert. We're meeting the 17th of October and every Saturday until the mayor does gives us that name on 58th Street. And people, give the mayor a call. This is his published number, 312-744-5000. Just call and let the mayor know. Give us Cliff Kelly show on 58th Street. Again, 58th between Indiana and Calumet. And again, I want to thank you, Robert. If need be, I'll call back continuously until we can get this show, get this name put on the street like everybody else. I mean, you look on the street, everybody got a name. So Cliff is deserving, And I'm sure the people that knew Cliff as a military person, who after he stopped having his show, he introduced the military program for years. So thank you again, Robert, and if need be, I'll call back.
1: Thank you, Cecilia. Have you spoken with Cliff lately?
2: I spoke to him on his birthday. In fact, my daughter and I, Keisha Chavers, his former producer, sang happy birthday to him. Haven't spoke to him since because he's been a little under the weather.
1: Yes.
2: And not necessarily talking, but we want to, we feel he's deserving of this platitude, and we hope that the mayor understand that Cliff, not being a West Sider but a South Sider, was devoted to the Washington Park community.
1: Okay. Well, and when you speak with him again, give him our regards, and we wish him well.
2: Most definitely.
1: Thank you.
2: You're welcome.
1: Okay.
2: Bye-bye.
1: Bye-bye. Thank you. That was Cecilia Butler giving an update on the efforts to get a street named after Cliff Cully's memory. And Cliff is still around, so I'm sure there's some criteria the mayor is looking at. I'm sure there's an ordinance where guidelines must be followed, but in this situation, in this case, I'm sure he can make some, at least

0: for a while, and then he went to the other station for a bit before he started running politics. But I sent you something this morning regarding the Lawndale neighborhood in Chicago, and it kind of looks like a little bit of this. I don't know if you've seen those videos of in Kingston, like the Kingston part of Philadelphia. People are walking around like zombies and stuff because they're all drugged out. But the article is called "What's Going On in North Lawndale," and it's pretty disturbing. And you know, the local people there are rightfully upset. But of course, you know, the leaders in Chicago and Cook County don't really seem to care, which is why things are in the condition they're in. And then also, the I sent you this thing about today's economic win scorecard, and it has to do with these big projects in six states, but none of them are in Illinois. And again, because Illinois has workman comp issues, you know, everything else is more expensive because of taxes. And so what we're seeing, all these taxes being raised because we're not attracting business in Illinois. And we need to really do this, and people keep voting for the same people. People want to keep on blaming Trump, which is not Illinois' problem whatsoever. If we had Trump's leadership in Illinois, we'd be doing much better, because states that run things conservatively have no state income tax. You know, they're doing with their property taxes, like in Florida and things like this. Indiana, as you know, has a law that you can only raise your taxes for your home 1% per year. So it gives people the economic stability that they need in order to thrive, and that helps all society. You know, because earlier on Boykin's show, they were talking about these, you know, these places for poor people and things, which is a very admirable trait. But when there's less money, you know, around, there's less money available for charity to help people out that need it. And so we have to understand, we've got to run Illinois in a much better posture than what we're doing now, because what we're doing isn't performing, and we got to turn things around.
1: Okay, Jim, you know, you mentioned Trump were here in Illinois. He would be, Illinois or Chicago would be functioning similar to what the country is going through currently.
0: Well, I mean, course, for example, look what Trump did in Washington, D.C.
1: I've seen what he's done, and I've seen, I watched the day after the election, the number of executive orders he was signing, and Trump did not put those together. I'm sure that he did not have a hand in those executive orders going through.
0: And well, he certainly did, Bobby. Tell him, Short.
1: No. Well, he's shorting himself. I'm not doing it. It's out there. He walked in his first office. When he walked in his first election, and he walked into the White House, he was like a deer caught in the headlights. President Obama left him a letter.
0: You know what he did?
1: I listened to you.
0: That Biden did, for example. What's wrong with oil exploration?
1: No, I listened to you, Jim. Now,
0: Keystone Pipeline.
1: I'm going by what occurred. And what is still occurring, he's murdering people down there in the Caribbean. He's blowing those fishermen out of the water.
0: Bob, those are you know better than that.
1: Well, I don't know better, and he doesn't know any better. Well,
0: you're
1: looking at boats from a plane, from a jet or a helicopter, and you're firing missiles and killing these people without any due process. I don't have to guess. I see it, Jim. There's no guessing to it. What he's doing.
0: Yeah, I'll send you pictures. They have satellite pictures.
1: These are war crimes being committed live on as we see it, Jim. There's no way around that.
0: What crime is that?
1: They went into Iraq, they were shooting. Even the pilot said it was like shooting fish in a barrel, and they had no idea what these people were on the ground. We do know that they perhaps had uniforms in Iraq, but these people are fishermen. Their families have filed lawsuits against this government for murdering their family members out on those boats fishing to make a living. So there's no way to get around that, Jim.
0: And no fishing poles? Bob, those are drug boats.
1: The people use nets, Jim. I've seen it. When I was in Vietnam, they were throwing nets in the water to catch fish. But we don't know that, Jim. So
0: sure we do. The satellite photos.
1: Again,
0: I'll send them to you.
1: Again, we are criminalizing people we know nothing about. At this point in time, there's been no proof or evidence that they've blown up a boat with drug traffickers on them. We have these banks. The banks are laundering money. Businesses are laundering money right here in Chicago, Jim, with drug money, but no one's touching them. They are only going after the victims. They double victimizing the people, even the drug dealers on the street here. They wouldn't have the drugs if they weren't trafficking in here, and the government has participated in that. When they went into MENA, Arkansas, during the Reagan administration, Oliver North and all

0: those drug traffickers and sent those drugs. They sent those drugs out to L.A. The Bloods and the Crips, Jim, were created out of the cocaine coming back from South America. And who was the governor at that time? Who was the governor in Arkansas? Bill Clinton.
1: Big Billy, yeah.
0: Okay, so there's the liberals and the Democrats working. I'm sorry, liberals and conservatives working together.
1: Thanks, Jim. Bob Brent. Talk soon.
0: All right.
1: I'll send you some boat pictures.
0: All right, thank you. Okay, Brother Randy, I'm sorry. Brother Randy, you're on.
2: Yes, good afternoon, Brother Robert. How are you?
0: Oh, you're watching Laurel and Hardy, huh?
2: Yeah. Okay. Yeah. Abbott and Costello and stuff. Yeah. That Jim is.
0: Wait, who's on first? What's on first?
2: Who's on first? No, who's on first? What's on first?
0: That's right.
2: Who's on second? All that kind of stuff. That's what I get from when I listen, when I hear Jim Elton call and stuff. Yeah. I find it, really disturbing that he is a chronic habitual pathological liar. He does not look at the facts. You see it right in your face.
0: Yeah.
2: So those Venezuelan boat people and stuff like that, they bombing and killing.
0: Yes.
2: They had no proof. They violated their right to due process. They didn't have them arrested. They didn't stop them to stop the boats and have them arrested and brought them in so they can go through the whole trial process and everything like that. And so they had no basis for other than they just killing. They just killed these innocent Venezuelan and boat people, along with some other people from other places, other boat people and stuff like that, they claim were trafficking in drugs. It's a lie. Okay? Yeah. And Jim should know better than that. Jim needs to go get a checkup from the neck up. But unfortunately, Dr. Kevorkian is no longer alive. But what I want to say is that
0: Randy, since you mentioned Kevorkian, venture to say that the current hospice process that's going on, hospice is nothing less than what Kevorkian was doing. They place these people on morphine, and they're not eating or drinking, and they slowly die away. But go ahead. I'm sorry.
2: Yeah, it's no problem. I'll be quick because I don't want to hold, keep you on the line. I want the other people to make their comments and make their statements. So, but I also want to let them know I'm a supporter of Mayor Brandon Johnson. I'm going to do whatever I can to try to assist him. I've been quite busy myself doing some things kind of like laying back and like not doing too much, but I've been doing, a few other things. But I definitely want to encourage people to support Mayor Brandon Johnson and join his team to try to make sure that he's reelected in February 2027. That's just me. I mean, I'm biased, of course. But also, I just want to say also I want people to support David Boykin, who's running for the elected school board and everything. I think that he's going to do quite well. He's in the 6th district and stuff. And I think he's going to do quite well and everything like that, David Boykin. But I just want to say this, in all fairness, and my thing is this. How is it that other people can see certain things? I'm talking about people who call, and they look at the information and stuff, where they see what Trump is doing. I mean, it's quite clear what he's doing. And they constantly, they know the Trumps and his people, the Republicans in the House, and particularly the House, know they're in trouble. Okay? As a matter of fact, even some of them are telling Trump, don't come to my state. Don't come to my city. And they don't want you to campaign for me. Okay?
0: Yes.
2: Because it'd be like the kiss of death. So I think that the Republicans, it appears they're going in November, going to end up losing the House. And it appears that if they're able to do it right, that they also may end up losing the Senate. But the thing about it is that my concern is, how is that going to help our people and address the issues of African-American, black folks and stuff like that, people of African descent? That we need our issues. If we support certain groups, we deserve, it needs to be reciprocal. I'm talking about reciprocal. I'm talking about, what I'm saying. We support them. It should be some mutual respect and understanding, also a mutual support. I mean, if we support the people, we need to get something for them. We need to be a quid pro quo. We need to practice quid pro quo politics and stuff. And that's what Dr. Claude Anderson talks about in his book, Black Labor, White Wealth. But even though I know I have to question some things that Dr. Claude Anderson has said, where he appears to them saying certain things, he's very critical of the Democratic Party. But you see, if you look at the record, the Republican Party and Trump and everything quite clear, especially in the past, since Trump was in office from 2016 to 2020, and then when he lost, when he was defeated by Biden, Joe Biden, and then from then when he's been in office since January 2025, the things he's done while he's in office. So with that said, I won't keep any further, but I encourage people to come out and vote November the 3rd and make sure that those who have addressed some of our concerns, particularly the Democrats and stuff, who have at least some of them, people like the Jasmine Crockers and Al Greens and others and stuff like that, who have been very progressive, and also the progressive Democrats and stuff, as well as the Democratic Socialists, who have done very well and stuff. I appreciate much of what they're doing and stuff, and I appreciate what you're doing. Keep up the excellent work, and also good luck to Dave Boykin and stuff, and the Electric School Board and others. Keep up the good work. Thank you.
0: Absolutely. Thank you, Brother Randy. Thank Absolutely. You. Yeah, if Trump were here in Chicago, of course, FOP would have an open a field day with the kinds of atrocities which occur with our school, I'm sorry, with our police departments here. We only focused on the corrupt police, and that is why the taxpayers, the citizens in the city of Chicago, have paid over $1 billion in settlements, which begins with the police, arrest, the police, murders of our youth, and then the qualified immunity is placed on them where I feared for my life. That is a statement or a phrase developed in the courts. In the courts, the UN declared in September 28th, 2023, they published a report pointing out that the police and the judicial system in this country very biased against the people of African descent here in this country. And of course, earlier that year in June, they gave a report about the police here in the city of Chicago. And we know it goes beyond the police. It goes up to medical examiners, the court system, all included in this process of studies done through the United Nations. We'll continue with that. But however, with the police also, we have will be the second term running for the police district councils. And my partner, co-counsel out in the 5th District, is out in now collecting signatures. So please sign those petitions so that we can get back on the ballot. We still have an uphill battle, and we hopefully it will be short. We may reach the peak and within this next year of getting the city of Chicago and the police department to comply, fully comply with the consent decree placed on them by the courts. Currently, I believe they stated that they are, some say they're 100% compliant with that consent decree. There's media accounts of where they're only 25% compliant with the consent decree. And up the first 5 years, they're only 5% compliant with that consent decree placed on the police department and the city of Chicago. And the consent decree was placed on the city of Chicago during Mayor Lori Lightfoot's administration. And we've gone this far, and it's still not complied with. I give the example of at one point, since I was associated with the fire department, firefighters were only required to learn how to extinguish fire, put water on a fire, break open doors, break windows, ventilate the building, rescue from crash vehicles in the streets, on the expressways. That was a simple, we learned those, and you can learn those very easily. But then the requirement came that the Chicago firefighters must be paramedics also. Becoming a paramedic is more complex than learning that consent decree. Procedures, actions to be taken to save a person's life. And they give you, 6 months to do that in? And here this consent decree is going on 8 years now, and is still not fully compliant with it. So on that note, we'll continue to follow up that as district councils. We're going to push the needle till we get to the end so there's full compliance. And then we'll share more details as we move along. But on that note, let's go to David. David, you're on.
3: Hey, good evening, Rob. We have to find, I've been hearing the word transparency a lot.
0: Okay. Where have you heard that?
3: Everywhere, all over the radio, everywhere. Okay. Transparency, to make it clear, we should get some transparency why the word Negro was omitted or erased from government documents.
0: I believe there's transparency in everything we do, David, but then someone will tell you, don't believe your lying eyes. You see exactly what's going on. We know our school system is in a deficit in our children learning. But they tell you there must be more transparency. We know there's a $10 billion budget. We know that the funding has been misused in the school board. It began with Richard M. Daley coming into office. But go ahead. I'm sorry. I'm taking up your time.
3: Yeah. The other day I heard some white South Africans, you know, just came recently to America. The woman used the term that she was African-American.
0: Yes.
3: So I'm like, I cringe with that because, like, we keep calling ourselves back and forth African-American. So the short days to come behind us, that's going to be quite confusing. And I hear the guy, who is this, Malcolm X, he used the name Negro over and over again. We got to ask ourselves, why was Negro taken off the government documents and our birth certificate? You know, and it's all coming together full circle. We got white people coming over here from South Africa right now stating that they're African Americans. So 20 or 10 years from now, we probably won't. Who knows if we be here now? It's going to be quite confusing for our short legs. You know, right.
0: Wait, Elon Musk is an African American. Go ahead.
3: That's right. That's what he's claiming that too.
0: Okay, you make a good point, David. We will continue to follow up so we can get some clarification and perhaps more transparency, as you placed it, with the how our history is being whited out. That is not it's transparent, but we are not recognizing it. It's there.
3: Yeah, okay. Right, but it's very important, though. Right. Okay, take care.
0: Thank you, Bernard. I'm sorry. Bernard is next. Thank you, David. Absolutely. Let's go to Bernard. Bernard, you're on.
4: Good day, Katie. Can you hear me?
0: Hear you loud and clear, Bernard. A little fuzzy with your voice coming through, but go ahead.
4: But anyway, you know, I have to commend you on your patience with that suspected white supremacist Jim from Elgin. I mean, you made it clear in the reporter, his name escaped me, exposed how Oliver North and the Contras were supplying, and the U.S. government was supplying cocaine. As soon as you mentioned Oliver North, no. I mean, it's clear as day, man. They killed that reporter for exposing that.
0: Oh, yes.
4: And not only that, I mean, due process. They have a right. They're just bombing boats. It's justifying. It just shows you the murderous mindset that guy Jim from Elgin shares with this United States murderous government. You know, they dropped a bomb on Hiroshima. They dropped bombs on people just willy-nilly. So they're a murderous lot from Jim's, from what his opinion. He's all right. He's cool with that. And he's always waiting the first caller on a black radio station. We live in his mind. He's always minding our black business. And he's so rude. You listen to him patiently. And then every time you counter the hypocrisy of his commentary, he has to interrupt you. That's very rude and ignorant. And I wish you would just hang up on him when he does that.
0: Okay.
4: And I'll end my plane today.
0: Thank you, Bernard. And the Trump, and I have it here, UPI, I printed it out. Trump reportedly says he's thinking of blowing up all of Iran. And but he doesn't want them to have the nuclear bomb, but he wants to obliterate them.
4: Well, Mr. McKay, he already said he don't mind blowing up United States citizens.
0: Oh, yeah.
4: Cities like Sacramento and L.A.
0: Absolutely.
4: So he doesn't, that just shows you the Hitler-type mindset that guy had.
0: Absolutely. Quote, unquote. He did say it. Absolutely. Thank you. Let's move on to Brother Cliff. Cliff, you're on. Go ahead.
5: Hey, Brother Robert. Hey, thanks for taking my call, brother. And Brother Joe Citizen, right? Isn't he a firefighter?
0: Yes, Joe Citizen is a firefighter. I don't know if Joe Citizen was. Yeah, Joe Citizen was a firefighter. Go ahead.
5: Yeah, man. So much respect to our black firefighters and police officers.
0: You know, I was in
5: the name of Anthony Banks, man.
0: Yes.
5: This is the prime example of what you just talked about in terms of not only do these white people display their hatred and race towards the citizens and the residents of Chicago, but also to their own coworkers.
0: Yes.
5: You know, and so we got to follow up on that case. I'm trying to find out myself. And again, white boy Jim would be like a like one of them white police officers. See the co-workers or see the police officers beating the hell out of a black person. Know that it's wrong. You sit there and just look and watch them.
0: Yes.
5: And then go on a date with a black woman. You know what I'm saying? Yes. That's what they do. And then claim that they're not racist. Unbelievable. But listen, let me go into this, right? Now, did you see the interview with Trump and that Susan Bell? Man, it's all over the internet. So right. This is the husband and wife that are the co-founders of Dell Computers. So they got this program in which they donate a certain amount of money to children. But you got to see, if you haven't seen it, man, that is one of the most grotesque, ugliest.
0: I have not seen that.
5: Serious-looking white girl I ever seen in my life. So the point I'm making, Brother Robert, is that technology, and trust me, all of these individuals, even Elon Musk, these are some strange-looking individuals or people or entities, man. So I'm saying Elijah Muhammad talks about the mother wheel and talks about having brothers. So what I'm saying is that we are not the only ones that exist on this planet. It can't be. And we have human shapeshifters right there, and they have power. And that's why Jim won't talk about them Epstein files, because all those involved, right, they are some type of species, and what they do, and I'm just putting it out there, what they do is they sacrifice humans.
0: Yes.
5: That's why, man, we got black women missing, we got our black children missing, and the humans and the original people of the planet are black people.
0: Yes.
5: So these entities are trying to destroy black people.
0: Absolutely.
5: That's what they do. Am I making a little bit of sense, Brother Rob?
0: You're making sense, Brother Cliff. You're in Connecticut, right? I was at the Supreme Court the day the Connecticut hearing was on the firefighters there in Washington back in April of 2009.
5: The firefighters, yeah. So we had a case right here, right? So listen, we had a case, right?
0: It went to the Supreme Court in 2009. I was there in the Supreme Court, and in fact, spent the month of June of 2009 there in D.C., handling a situation for black firefighter applicants here in Chicago.
5: But right, let me tell you what happens, right? So
0: yes.
5: I'll just be brief for the other callers, right? So what happens is that city will give a entry level exam and a promotional exam and so forth, all right, and so on.
0: Yes.
5: So what happens is that in these written exams, okay, so everybody has a written exam, but then here comes the fishy stuff when you start to do the oral assessments. Your exams.
0: Oh, yes.
5: Right? So trust me, there are organizations and entities that produce these tests and give the answers to certain individuals.
0: Oh, yes.
5: Okay, so you wonder why, man, a guy, man, that don't have nothing while they were in training school was a probie, and all of a sudden now he becomes deputy chief, and he's passing all the exams, and you got certain organizations, the Emerald Society, the Italian Society,
0: yes.
5: You know, and they get the answers to these tests. So you have unqualified people that are in a leadership position. But now here's the problem. When you have promotional exams, okay, and then when you get a brother or two, man, that come first,
0: yes,
5: then what they'll do is they'll turn around, man, and then file a case of reverse racism.
0: Yes.
5: Saying that too many blacks ran on first and we won. I can tell you we won. I can prove because we did first with the exam. You know, we had all the answers. You know, they won't tell you they have the answers, but they'll make the claim that it's reverse racism, and that's what we're dealing with. Does that make a little bit of sense?
0: It makes sense. We had the same thing here in Chicago, so it sounds like it's a national network.
5: Absolutely.
0: Now, the name of the interview, the people, I have to let you go because we're at the top of the hour.
5: Yeah, sure. I understand. Trump
0: and who? Trump and the person was on the interview with this couple who donated.
5: Susan Dell. Susan Dell and her husband.
0: Oh, Susan Dell. Dell. I got you. D-E-L-L.
5: Right. Dell Computer. Right.
0: Okay.
5: So just look at that, man.
0: Got you.
5: If you want to look at this female, man, it's the most grotesque thing you ever seen. But Jim won't say nothing about that. That's this type of people.
0: Yeah, most certainly. I'll pull it up and Art will be coming on. We're going to break. Matt has already given me the signal. We're at the top of the hour. Art, you're first up coming back. And have your statements together because Rooster will be coming back on the second hour. I'm having him sitting here and forgot to run him up. Okay, thank you, Matt. We'll come back after these messages.
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8: Kim Paxton is attacking Democratic Senate candidate James Tallarico in Texas, accusing him of opposing the oil and gas industry.
9: While he was capitulating to open borders and killing the oil and gas industry, I was suing Joe Biden 107 times about those very issues.
8: At a San Antonio rally, President Trump urged supporters to turn out for the midterm elections. Student groups at Cornell University staged a seven-hour sit-in to protest the school's handling of an alleged 2024 gang rape case. The demonstration was part of Zero Day, a campus-wide economic blackout. And Opal Lee, known as the grandmother of Juneteenth, celebrated her 100th birthday with the groundbreaking of the Juneteenth Museum in Texas, honoring her legacy and the holiday she helped make national. Get BIN News Now on demand 24/7 on the iHeartRadio app. Back to Terry McCready.
10: The two candidates for U.S. Senate in Michigan clashing in their first debate last night on a Grand Rapids stage. Democratic nominee Abdul El-Sayed went after his Republican opponent Mike Rogers over high fuel costs.
11: There is one thing that is actually causing this. It's the war in Iran, a war that has been cheerled by my opponent since the beginning. Called it a win, win, win. I don't know about you, but when I go to the gas tank, I don't feel like I'm winning. I don't feel like our country is winning.
10: Rogers hitting back, saying El-Sayed's policies will raise gas prices and utility rates. The debate comes as a recent Fox News survey shows a close race, as 50% of likely voters backed El-Sayed, while 49% supported Rogers, which is within the margin of error. Fewer voters who backed President Trump in 2024 than those who voted for Kamala Harris say they're very enthusiastic to cast ballots in November. The Reuters Ipsos poll found 51% of Trump voters are very or moderately enthusiastic to vote in the midterms. Meanwhile, 66% who backed then-Vice President Harris are enthusiastic to vote this year. This comes after the pollsters found Trump's approval rating remaining steady at 32%, with nearly 2 in 3 saying they do not approve of his job as president. Former President Barack Obama is endorsing Black Democrat Keisha Lance Bottoms in the Georgia governor's race. This comes after weeks of tightening polls in the battleground state. The contest is expected to be one of the closest of the midterms, and polls are suggesting a competitive battle between Bottoms and Republican Rick Jackson, who has been endorsed by President Trump. Georgia has become the newest swing state, having backed Trump in 2024 and former President Biden in 2020. Democrats are hopeful the national climate will boost their chances in close states like Georgia. For now, Republicans believe they can hold the seat with a stronger candidate. And the state has supported Republicans in other governor races, despite veering to the left at the federal level. President Trump says the U.S. will not strike Iran before the midterm elections next month. He made the announcement in a Truth Social post yesterday.
12: Well, we trust ourselves. We are ready for diplomacy. We are ready for war at the same time. They had tested us in both cases. They tested us in their aggression twice, and they are welcome if they want to test us once again.
10: Iranian Foreign Minister Abbas Araghchi on NBC's Meet the Press last month. Trump, meanwhile, is also noting the U.S. is having what he called productive discussions with Iran. He reiterated that Iran is in very bad condition, both economically and militarily. This comes as the war with Iran is nearing the 8th month mark. 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

0: here was to help our generation realize they got to get out there and get busy because it wasn't going to be televised. See, we got respect for young rappers and the way they're freewaying. But if you're going to be teaching folks things, be sure you know what you're saying. Older folks in our neighborhood got plenty of know-how. Remember, if it wasn't for them, you wouldn't be out there now. And I ain't coming at you with no disrespect. All I'm saying is that you damn well got to be correct. Because if you're going to be speaking for a whole generation, and you know enough to try and handle their education, be sure you know the real deal about past situations and ain't just repeating what you heard on a local TV station. Sometimes they tell lies and put them in a truthful disguise. But the truth is, that's why we said it wouldn't be televised. They don't know what to say to our young folks, but they know that you do. And if they really knew the truth, why would they tell you? The first sign is peace. Tell all them gun-toting young brothers that the man is glad to see us out there killing one another. We raised too much hell when they were shooting us down, so they started poisoning our mind and trying to jerk us all around. And then they tell us they got to come in and control our situation. They want half of us on dope and the other half in incarceration. If the ones they want dead ain't killed by what they instigated, they can put some dope on the brother's body and claim it was drug-related. Tell them drug-related means there don't need to be no investigation, or at least that's the way they're gonna play it on the local TV station. All your 9mm brothers, give them something to think about. Tell them you heard that this is the new word. They got to work that stuff out. But somehow they feel in the wrong way with it.
1: Good afternoon. We're back. This is Robert McKay returning. And Matt just ended the commercial, and then Brother Malcolm is on. I'm sorry, not Brother Malcolm. That was Gil Scott-Heron. The message to the messengers. And we'll continue with this. And of course, the photo of a house grows at Dunbar. The last house, I believe, was that, which was precisely educated and instructed in the classrooms and in the shop areas in order to build this house. This photo was a full-page ad in the 1973 July issue of Ebony Magazine. A house grows at Dunbar. In this ad, the People's Gas Company produced this ad, and also they this house was internationally known. There were people coming from out of the country in order to visit this house at Dunbar Vocational. Not to berate any other schools here in the city of Chicago, of course, Lindblom. Exemplary school, CVS on the south side of St. Phillips High School, for that matter. We can go through and through the schools where education was superior, but at some point in time it has been degraded. The schools have been dumbed down, and the high achievers have been placed in private schools on the public dollar. Those schools are your selective enrollment, magnet, and college prep schools. You must have hit a certain score in order to get into those schools. And they've designed it that way. Of course, we have some people who pay to get into those schools. Bruce Rauner, understand, paid for his daughter to get into Walter Payton School. So it is not always fair in how this done. There were some actors in Hollywood who paid the schools to get their daughters into college out there in California. I don't recall the schools, but these people were prosecuted for cheating to get their daughters in and claiming that they were involved in sports or extracurricular activities, which qualified them to be in the school and to get scholarships for that matter. But anyway, we'll continue to, and hopefully we can wind this out. I said by the fall term, the opening of this current school term, that we would have those shops reopen. Now we have school boards. People are running for the school boards. But no one is mentioning this kind of education coming back. It was a requirement. It was mandated under the law, the Smith's Youth Act of 1917. It only copied what was developed from the enslavement of our people. The Hampton Institute began teaching the vocations in 1868 when it was chartered. 1868, and of course, Booker T. Washington matriculated out of Hampton. He chartered Tuskegee Institute on July 4th, 1881, years before these showed up in the general education schemes in this country. The Smith, 34 and 49 years later, the Smith-Hughes Act come up. Pardon me. Then the President Lyndon Johnson, well, before in 1963, came up with a separate vocational act. And then the Perkins Act came for the what's going on now with the technical education in the trades. They could have revised the trades or amended amended the acts from 1917 and carried on. But everyone has to have their own a stamp of identification to show that they've at least played the role of an elected official, a representative in these legislative bodies. And there's a saying where it states that every frog praises his own pond, you know, so, or, and then you have the group who attain it, as Cliff pointed out earlier, they cheat on these exams and these promotional exams, I'm sure whether it's police, fire, or some entry exam into becoming something within the system, within these governments. And those who get in and they look back and their motto is, and they sometimes they pray in the pews at church, "Dear Lord, give me mine and damn the rest." And we continue on and on and on and on. So on that note, let me get back to the calls and I'll take Art. He was last up before we went on break. Art, you're on. Go ahead.
2: Hey, Brother Robert. How are you, young man?
1: Good, Art. And doing well. How are you?
2: Good. Let me start with the villain swelling people who is being bombed by the United States government. And so what? If you are exercising, Randy and the rest of them, a military a strike, they have intelligence. They don't have to call Randy, any one of you brothers or sisters or whoever you think you are to prove to you what's going on. And so what? Who cares? You got bigger things to deal with. Like you can fix the problem. Like other presidents of the United States of America hasn't bombed or did something else. And so what? I'm so tired of hearing them saying that. It's ridiculous. Here's something else I'm so tired of hearing, and I'm surprised Melody Spann Cooper, with her wisdom, has not stopped on your show and whoever calls on shows referring to that Jim as white boy Jim. That is racial behavior. If they refer to Jesse Jackson, black boy Jesse Jackson, or any one of our so-called individuals, we'll be up in arms and protesting. So, Jim, I don't know him personally. I know of his work that he has done with other black people to help black causes and different things. But because he may have a different political view, doesn't give anyone the right, so-called people who fear God and believe in Jesus, to call him white boy Jim. That's like Jim called in and said black boy Randy and black boy somebody else. Then you all would be upset. And you should not allow that. You refer to him as Jim. And if you can't, then you shouldn't call in, because that is using reverse racism, and you shouldn't tolerate that. You can make your point and disagree. So I'm going to start calling in and calling the other callers black boy Randy and see how you would feel if I start calling our mayor, because I don't like him, our current mayor name that's skipping my mind accidentally. But to me, it really shows the lack of intelligence of these grown men like children playing on the radio and have to use call person names because you disagree with whatever his school of thought on politics. And I leave you with that, and what now? Focus on rebuilding the black family. May God bless. We have great, much, much more work to do. We have much killing in our own community that we need to be worried about, besides worrying about some villain swelling like the President of the United States got to come over here and prove to you what's going on over there with all the killing that's going on over here. You ain't standing out there saying nothing there, because most of your cowards ain't going to stand up for none of that. But I leave you with that. May God bless.
1: Thank you, All right, you know, and you can put that on me when I mentioned what was going on, and we don't know who's out there in the waters. They're in the waters, and you said Venezuelans. They could be Ecuadorians. It could be Brazilians out there in the water where they're blowing those boats out of the water. And I only responded to Jim, and I'm not supporting what you just spoke on. Disparages and identifying a person. However, when Jim mentioned Trump would be good here in Illinois, Chicago, I forgot exactly what he said, and I pointed out to him what he's doing, it would be similar to how he's running the country, including with the signing of the executive orders, allowing or ordering those boats to be blown out of the water. It could be anyone. You could be out there on a cruise, but many of those people, I know the families have sued or have filed complaints that these were family members who routinely go out to fish. And if you are out there without any clarification of transparency, someone mentioned transparency earlier. If you don't understand who you're shooting at, police officers on the street can stop you and start it and begin firing at your vehicle because they claim that you're a criminal because you violated the traffic laws. So that is not diplomatic, and what he's doing, it is not. There's not common sense in it. So when we find that this process is going on and it's being condoned by those who are saying, well, yeah, because they're out there trafficking drugs. We don't know. Not one of those boats have been identified. They don't have any evidence. They destroy the evidence when those missiles, those Hellfires or Scud missiles, because that's what that is what Iraq had, Scud missiles. But those missiles, which I'm not sure what type, because I'm sure they're manufacturers of all these weapons, have their different versions of when they come to marketing this stuff to the military, to the Pentagon. So again, until we clearly understand that this person, and then they're not military boats that they're destroying in those waters. These are civilian people, perhaps earning a living. And when we go back to the economic hitman, John Perkins, what he points out about how they went into these different countries and destroyed their economies, and especially in South America where they're coming across the border. And they've destroyed the economies on these people, and they're coming back and saying, well, now some are identifying them as border breakers, and many of them are being brought in here, and they're not breaking the border. So I can go on and on with this because the border is full, and I want to get to everyone, and then get back to why we exist today. This program exists to reinstitute or influence the vocations coming back into our school system, because the future is bleak when we don't have a clearly. We have people attending universities and colleges today, and you have many people out there with master's degrees and cannot buy a hot dog. Of course, they're not always healthy, but they're very affordable. But many people can't afford to buy the essentials, even with bachelor's, master's, PhD degrees. So on that note, let's go back to Brother Charles. Is your next, Brother Charles? You're on. Go ahead. Shalom, Brother Charles.
3: Shalom, shalom. You can hear me?
1: I can hear you loud and clear, Brother Charles. And I did say that I was going to bring the rooster back, so it's going to start with you. It's 2 minutes, but go ahead. I'm sorry. Go ahead.
3: Yeah, so I know you believe that we over here for a reason because of what Scripture says. And I just want to take you down the trail. When Joseph got sold into Egypt by his brothers, did he use that Egyptian system to try to fight his way and help his people? No. The Most High, Yah, allowed him to stay there, go through what he did, and then these nations needed him, and then he was able to save everybody from the famine by using Egypt, and everybody came to Egypt, and he therefore saved Egypt, and he got the glory.
1: Yes.
3: When they went to Babylon, what did Nebuchadnezzar do? He was boisterous, whatever. Isaiah and all them, he needed to tell his dream.
1: Yes.
3: And what did he do? He used his people. Not to try to fight the Babylonian system, because Lamentations 4 4:17 says, "Still, our eyes fail us, watching vainly for help, for our help, and in our watching, we watch for a nation that could not save us." So, see, we keep looking for the nation to save, but the Most High Yah said, "I'm gonna redeem you.
1: Yes.
3: You can't save yourself. So stop looking for these people, because you, the reason why you over here is because you disobeyed my instructions, my laws.
1: Yes.
3: The law don't save you; it just protects you from his wrath." So all he's trying to do is just get y'all to notice him. And this is going to keep happening, because it says it's going to be diverse weather in certain places, earthquakes, going to be nation against nation. You see, I've been talking about this for 2 years. You see this FBA and all this?
1: Yes.
3: We have to delineate. We have to be able to direct, like the brother said, these people could come over and say they're African-American, so you have to delineate from these people and focus on what you need to. And all these other people want to talk about all these aliens and stuff, the scripture says, 1 Corinthians 4:6, it says, "Believe not what's beyond what's written." You feel me?
1: Yes.
3: Because if Most High wanted us to know that, he would have told us that. All this stuff is bringing us chaos. That's why we need shalom. Shalom is shin, lamed, nim. Destroying the authority or the teaching of chaos, because we've been taught this chaos. And how do you destroy chaos? Through truth. And that's what the truth of the sword. You're not going to get up out of this. And the Most High is coming back, and he's trying to save these people. And I don't mean to be using these scriptures. I'm just trying to be for real. We're being destroyed from the inside out. And you want to talk about Trump, you got to look at Jared Kushner. I'm sorry.
1: Yes.
3: Somebody pulling his strings. And if you look at Jared Kushner, he's a bagel hat. And these people have come into this country, and guess what they did? They destroyed this country from the inside out. And this, all that Arab Islam stuff, them people don't care nothing about these black Islams. They treat you like garbage. You see what happened in Detroit. We got to get up out of this thing. We got to wake up, man.
1: Yes.
3: That's the only way we only got ourselves. Peace and blessings.
1: Well, and you're supposed to cry aloud and spare not, Brother Charles. So if you use the scriptures, that's for you. Okay? And that's you're only explaining and sharing what is there, is written, and we can't get around that.
3: Right, and I'm definitely not trying to convert nobody, but if we keep talking to a fool, we become just like one. You know, I'm paraphrasing, and I don't want to say no names. You keep talking to that guy, you're going to become just like a fool, just like him. All right, shalom.
1: Cry aloud and spare not, shalom. Let's move on to, and I would like to say that the brother Cliff from Connecticut, he went on, someone, in fact, texted me the press conference held by Donald Trump and the Dell people. And when I pulled the video up, the first thing that came to mind was Epstein and drag with this person standing next to Trump in the Oval Office. So we don't know. I have never seen this Dell person before, so it looks suspicious. It appeared to be an AI creation, but we don't know. So on that note, let's get to Brother Chris. Brother Chris, you're on. Go ahead.
4: Good afternoon, Brother McCabe. How are you?
1: Doing well. Now that we hear from you, Brother Chris, how are things going with you?
4: Not bad. One day at a time. Shout out to the WVON family.
1: Absolutely.
4: Just wanted to send love and prayer to the Reverend Jackson family. His birthday was the eighth was Thursday.
1: October 8th. Yes.
4: I just want to say, I think one person can't speak for everybody, and I do care about people being killed no matter where they are. And I think it's very disingenuous for Brother Art to come on here and say we shouldn't care about that life, but we should care about Jim, right? That's very, very disingenuous.
1: Yes.
4: Jim calls the show all the time with a lot of falsehood. He stated manufacturing was coming back. He stated the steel mill. All those are proposals. Don't take my word for it. You can look them up. There's no, what do you call it, business proposals,
1: yes,
4: or land deals. They're all proposals from Don Nakan, the thief in chief, whose party is doing so bad. They have to throw out political BS like, "Oh, I'll give you 5,000 if you vote for me."
1: Yes.
4: I'll give you 5,000 on the tariffs or Doge. and none of that has happened.
1: Or if you get pregnant, 5,000.
4: Right. Okay. And again, I've heard Jim call Cliff Black Boy Cliff. So, you know, Art's going to have outrage over that, but not about people who've been killed without due process. And there's American people killed by ICE.
1: Yes.
4: On American soil, oh, without yes. Due process. And no one's excusing the ills of the black community or murders in the black community, but that's very disingenuous for him to say nobody cares. I care. Whether it's a life loss, I care. And like I said, Brother Jim, you know, with the falsehoods, you know, normally Randy calls and gives good information. Cliff calls sometimes. You know, Cliff gives good information, you know, and that's why Jim was banned down the dial because of the falsehoods. And then he was, you know, going at P-Ray, got her on the show, and her, she was spreading falsehood. When she ran the race to get elected for whatever office she was running, they ran a white man against her, and they did not vote for her. And they voted for the white guy who one leg in the grave, and they, instead of voting for her, who she was MAGA, her Donnie, they voted for him, and you don't hear much from her.
1: Yes.
4: And a friend like Jim, he'll say, oh, I helped her out when she was running on hard times. I paid for her show. Oh. I helped her out. Yeah. So thank you, Brother McKay.
1: Oh, thank Brother Chris, you put it out there, and we will definitely continue to follow up. Thank you. That was Brother Chris. Let's go to Mark Carter. Mark Carter, you're on. Go ahead.
5: How you doing, Brother McKay?
1: Doing good. How about you?
5: Mm-hmm. You know, I can say that you've been out on the front line. You've been involved. A lot of these other crime men in here, man, you shouldn't even let them call in on the show, man, because you can't get them to come out and do nothing. You ever seen Art out on the line with us? Well, we've been out fighting and strategizing. You never see him. He just call in talking. And the guy just got through. Obama gave him a phone because all they do is talk. Right? Secondly. Right? All this stuff that happened to us happened under their watch. They're in their 60s and 70s. They ain't do nothing. None of the stuff that their parents told them to do. They ain't nothing like our grandparents. That's why we don't listen to them. Now that we're in our 50s, man, the stuff that y'all talking about with the fire department, the police department, people like them, they let it happen. They didn't speak up.
1: Yeah.
5: They cried just like they do right now today. All they do is cry about racism instead of becoming a racist. They want to change somebody. You ain't going to change these people. No, you change yourself. If they come to you with racism, you give them the same racist energy right back. If they want violence, then you give them the same violence that they come with.
1: Yes.
5: We're dealing with these unions right now. I got to give big ups to Lori. When we went at them unions and let it be known that we didn't want no project labor agreement between the city and the unions, and when the unions wouldn't come to the table and meet with us and everybody else, Lori tore the agreement up. And this is back during COVID.
1: Yes.
5: She told us to give it up. Right now to this day, there's no PLA between the union and the city because we led the charge to say that, man, look, we'll get out here and physically get into it, these union boys. Mm-hmm. And y'all signed to this stuff, and we ain't included. We're going to get into it with them. And so she said, well, everybody needs to come to the table. They thought they didn't have to come, so she tore the agreement up. But I'm sick and tired of hearing men old enough to be our fathers calling and crying. You know what I'm saying? Man, I don't see why these women even have babies by these cowards. And they always telling the boy to pull his pants up. Put your pants on with your scared self.
1: All right.
5: You ain't got to listen to them. You know what I mean? Nobody got to listen to no scared supposed black man.
1: Yes.
5: But Robert, let me do it again by saying, hey, make these guys get up and put some work in. Don't let them call in your show with all that crime, man. And then ask them, what are y'all involved in terms of building the community? I bet you they won't be talking then. They get quiet then because they ain't building nothing. Ain't trying to build nothing with their selfish self. All matters to them. was them, and it's been like that for 40, 50 years with them. That's why we're not listening to people like them. Y'all, when we got out on the front line and started doing all this stuff, we met y'all. We don't know them. We saw y'all out there. We respect the guys like y'all. But them old crying cowards that call in, don't nobody want to hear that. The sale of them talking about what they're going to do to us. You ain't going to do nothing to us. You ain't all that talking about, boy, he went with Trump, what we going to do with him? You ain't going to do nothing. I promise you, you ain't going to do nothing but talk like you've been doing. And you ain't do nothing to them white boys, so what the hell you think we're going to let you do to us?
1: Yes. Absolutely. All right, Mark. Yeah, that is a good question to ask them. What are you doing out here? Because when talking about it on the radio, this is should be a catalyst to what has to be done in the future. At some point in time, this program will end, and we'll continue the battle on the streets to get our youth back into programs or get them on a trail to survive and thrive. Right? At this point in time, this is what we're doing. And those who are crying out, I can understand and appreciate what Art said about the people referencing Jim as white boy, but our people, Jim's community has not been through the stresses and trials and tribulations and discrimination the plausible denial. Qualified immunity. That's what the police have when they shoot our youth in the back and they can walk away and declare themselves innocent because I feared for my life. That happened with Quintanilla Aguirre and Betty Jones on the west side. This guy, Robert Riamo, showed up on the scene, fired bullets into the building. He was outside of the building. The evidence and the jury's deliberations on that trial showed that. However, because the judge, Rena Marie Van Tine, decided that because the defense attorney for Robert Riamo questioned the jury, which should have been jury tampering at that point in time, but he gave them a questionnaire and asked one question on the questionnaire, was the officer in fear for his life? And they all

0: Not all melanated people came here and changed, although we do not have a fight with them. We want them to understand and need their support, and many of them are not supporting the reparations process. So on that note, let's go to Byron. Byron, you're on. Go ahead.
1: Hey, Robert. Good afternoon. Hey, good news for you.
0: Okay, you read a book.
1: No, I'm not even going to read no more books. Hey, Robert.
0: All right, go ahead.
1: On the project on 130th, the bridge, Sal Bridge, on the Bishop Ford.
0: Yes.
1: There's a contractor. There's three brothers and one sister working on that thing. I was blowing my horn when they're working.
0: All right.
1: And the sister is running the bucket and the jackhammer, the mechanical ones,
0: right,
1: from the machine. The sister is doing it. I couldn't believe it. I was so proud of her because when I see those guys working, the three of them, three brothers and one sister, the sister actually running the buckets and stuff. She's running the machine. And I said, man, she must know somebody else. She started early, man, but it's a good thing. The other thing is, I had about five people on my block converted to this one bird who cuts grass. I got the sixth person this weekend. She said she found the Mexicans and got the brother. So I got six folks finally working. You know, my thing is, I want to see black folks working. You know, I don't care about no illegals. But I just want them all sent back home. Because there ain't a job that black folks can't do, okay? There ain't no job that black folks can't do. Now, let's talk about those Muslim brothers. You know, we let the LGBT gays and homosexuals get ahead of us. Now we're letting the Hispanic get in the house ahead of us. Now it looks like the Muslim are going to get ahead of us, and we're going to be still in last place. I don't know why we're putting other people ahead of us. We should be trying to put ourselves ahead of everybody else. But we have this tendency to be fair and this and that and put everybody ahead of us. And here we go, going to Detroit and Minnesota. For Todd to call in and talk about how black folks are treated by those Muslims in Detroit. Because it's not a good thing what those Muslims are doing to people. They're looking to control every damn thing. They got the men now. They got the, everything is going through them. And we should not be trying to put them ahead of us. That's one thing. Another thing, Robert, you mentioned about the trades. And none of those guys who run for the presidency of the board mentioned that. You mentioned it. Isn't it ironic that nobody's mentioning those trades of what we need for this new environment coming out with AI and everything, that no one mentioned anything about having those trades back in the school? I mean, it's just, how can we just deal with ourselves if we have people who represent us don't even try to think about us?
0: Well, Byron, and I do know that the home supply stores, Lowe's, was it Home Depot and Blackwater? This is an organization or corporation. They're investing millions of dollars into training people in the vocations or trades, if you will, in order to get the supplies purchased from their stores. Those items are sitting on those shelves, and they need them to be purchased. So they're creating a market by Lowe's has invested $250 million into a vocational training program, a trades training program. I believe Home Depot has committed $600 million. And this Blackwater company, I need to get more details on them. In fact, I plan to reach out to them because those fundings that they're providing, and I'm sure this is union controlled, where they're providing, and the union does provide access to pay necessary pay for sustainability in our lives, and many of the unions have isolated themselves by creating the isolated process of who get the jobs. When you have the unions where you cannot join a union where you can the electrical union where you can get a substantial livelihood, the plumbers union, the carpenters union, these unions out there, and I'm sure that there's some connection with Lowe's, Home Depot, and other home supply stores where this information can be shared so that we can gain livelihoods. So on that note, yeah.
1: But let me say one thing. But Robert, that's you trying to inform us. How about our black representatives telling people, coming on and talking more about it

0: and what they're going to do to help us to get into these trades.
1: Well,
0: I mean, Robert, you can't do it by yourself. I just know you can't.
1: Oh, no, I'm not doing it. I don't expect to do it by myself. I expect to get the information out there.
0: Why doesn't anybody join you that represent us? Any black person that looks like us? Any of them?
1: I expect the legislators to do this, the people on these school boards, the schools, the local school councils to do this work. I can't do it.
0: But you speak on it, though. You speak on it every Sunday. You do that. Yeah. Why can't you get anybody to join you that works, that come from Springfield or from Alderman, anybody to even voice opinion, the same opinion? Can't you?
1: Well, I'll give you more information as we go. And I'm working on some other projects, and I'm only one person. However,
0: you
1: we need
0: a great
1: to,
0: job, Robert.
1: There need to
0: you
1: be boots on
0: job.
1: The ground.
0: Keep it up. Right.
1: Thank you.
0: Take care.
1: Thank you. That was Byron. Let's go to Dr. Rosita. Dr. Rosita, you're on.
2: Yes, I'm glad. Thanks for taking my call. I'm glad I followed up on that. It's absolutely not true. The people on the school board, as well as myself, that are running, that's one of our key initiatives. And if you had been at the cold breakfast yesterday where all the three candidates were there, you would have heard primarily Victor Henderson, who is definitely pushing for the trades. I'm not so sure about Jessica Biggs, but I know definitely. I know we're pushing for the trades. And there are things that are being done behind the scenes. Robert, Mark is right. There are those of us who are out here in the street. I ran for elected school board. I interviewed 1,200 people. Unfortunately, a game was played. My district was changed at the last minute, and I ended up in a district somewhere else.
1: Yes.
2: But last time I ran in this district against Rhinefest, but all of a sudden, these are part of the games that are being played. But it is okay because this is my life, and I've sat before those children. And that's why I wrote The Literacy Gap, trying to explain to people, because I've gotten whole schools off probation in 1 year. And there's a strategy to doing that. Our children are bright, intelligent, and they can learn. And I'm insulted by these low test scores that paint our children in a way that they don't deserve. Our children can do this work. I know. I've been in the classroom doing 3 and 4 years of growth in 1 year. That's why I stepped out the classroom to take on a whole school, because I write about this stuff. I have programs. I have 3 books on Amazon. I'm writing. I'm educating. I'm telling you guys, I have a book on about Chicago, the history of Chicago from 1995 at Rainbow's Inn. I just put out a new book called Drinking from the Whites Only Fountain in the Era of the Obama Legacy. It's a history on black education, what we've been through. It's our 500 pages. All of these books have study guides. Now, when we talk about what we've done, I've ran for elected school board twice. I have 2 education nonprofits. I'm currently working on my superintendent's license, and I don't want to be a superintendent. But I want to know what I'm talking about. When I get somewhere, I study this stuff. When I open up my mouth, facts change. So I'm just saying, we are working on the trade, and we will be pushing that for our community. Even our grants have changed. We used to just do college. You know, you had to go. Now you can go and get in programs where we help write grants to send you so you can be qualified to work in the trade. So this is a lot of stuff that's going on. You don't hear about it because we have the constant callers calling in saying the same thing every week. And somebody called in and called me a whiner. No, I'm not a whiner. I'm a worker, honey. I'm a worker. So I do the work in my community, like Mark said. And those of you who just call in and whine, you need to stop it. Come on out here and help us. Thank you.
1: Thank you, Dr. Rosita. Absolutely. Okay. Yeah. And the reason you hear people complaining about what is going on, because school, our education, our youth are in a disarray at this point. We can say that. And trying not to utilize language that which would insult anyone, but we want to embrace everyone to have the future prepared for our youth coming up. Those who are young. We understand that they have ideas, but you do not have the toddler getting out of bed in the morning and telling grandma, get your buns in there and get me some breakfast, or this is what I want. You know, that whatever mama, grandmama, whoever is in charge prepares that meal for you to eat, then that's where that's what you're going to eat, because this is the decision made because you're in the development stage. I know there's I like to share a little clip about how our people on the continent were developing and progressing. We have young men, for example, when they're moving into a pubic stage, they are allowed to become men. In order to do that, they must go out and survive on the land. They would send group of men from the young boys from the village to go out and survive a lunar month in the wilderness. And then these two groups ended up on Mount Kilimanjaro. And they discovered a panther dead in the snow. And they couldn't figure out, why is the panther up here on Mount Kilimanjaro in the snow, and it exists in the jungles or in the, down in the land? And they couldn't figure it out. So they tied the panther up, carted it back down to the village to consult with the elders. And that's what we did at one point when we dealt with our elders in the family, extended families. But anyway, they went back and explained to the elders they were up on Mount Kilimanjaro and discovered this panther dead in the snow. And they couldn't figure out why he was there. And the elders replied, it's simple. He followed the wrong scent. Grand Theft Auto is the wrong scent. GTA or C? What are these programs? Call to Duty. They're all out there to negatively steer our youth in the wrong direction. Social media instructs them to meet at a specific point, and that is the takeover point. So who's doing this? It can be easily discovered. What is going on with this? They have the technology to locate these pedophiles on the computers in their homes, and they show up at their homes, and we identify you as having child pornography on your computer, and they're arrested. So I'm sure, because it has gone over the line with many families who have been targets of this, and the system does not want these families to be targets of that, so they clamp down on this stuff. Others, right over in the Cook County Juvenile Detention Center, we have our youth being molested. They're filing lawsuits as we speak today. They're filing lawsuits on youth children being molested in the Cook County Juvenile Detention Center, and they're getting away with it. So on that note, let's move on to Mama D. Mama D, you're on. Go ahead.
2: Okay, y'all, God's rising.
1: Yes.
2: Can you hear me?
1: Hear you loud and clear, Mama D.
2: Okay, as a Jim Crow genocide, heart, mind damage survivor, we've got to get the language straight and stop others from riding our backs because it's bent and claiming our history. We are the parents of civilization. All others are our boys and girls. When it comes to changing our history, Obama and Trump are Siamese twins. Both of them claim the good, but want to ignore the bad and the ugly because the truth hates, but it only hates the liars, and it needs to hate them. It needs to hurt them real good. So they bury black history to hide white hatred, and that's built in failure. Obama had no jurisdiction over the continent of Africa. The people living on the continent do not claim the continent. Each one of them claim a country, Ghana, Nigeria, Kenya. But he could have claimed America, American Africa, because he has jurisdiction as president over America, but never over the continent of Africa. And to remove our parents' name, Negro, that's why indigenous Negro American African, we've got to claim who we are. Others African-American does not work. But Negro is on my birth certificate. And he had, so while somebody else is removing plaques and statues, he's removing our right to be born. And that's an inalienable right. Life, liberty, and pursuing happiness and holiness or whatever else, it's an inalienable right granted by God. So we need to have him repeal that entire thing because, as I said, he had no jurisdiction over the continent of Africa to change anything. And if he removes us from being born, that says it all. And so just let me say this. Yeah. October 16th, Friday, is the anniversary of the Million Man March. And for us who are true worshipers, we know that we are involved in spiritual warfare. So October 16th and December 18th are Divinity Days in Chicago. They differ from holidays and holy days because they require you to fast and pray. Some things come only through fasting and praying. So these days have divine power for pulling down strongholds of evil. The women were told to remain in their homes and fast and pray. And this is what we need to do. And if there's any men out there that was part of that Million Man March or believed in that Million Man March, it's time for them to stand up.
1: Absolutely, Mama D. You put the word out there. Thank you, Mama D. Let's go to Anita. Anita, you're on.
3: Oh, hi. I wanted to say that we definitely have to have families, and preschoolers and newborn children have to have their mom and dad available so that they can make it through high school and eighth grade and all of these. And if they're not in the community doing community things, activities for the children while they're growing up, we end up with no communities. And for some reason, we think we can just go to work and act like the community is going to take care of themselves. Caucasian people, when they're in their communities, they come out to meetings and they regulate things and make sure things are working for them. They don't assume that the school is going to kick in for them, or the police is going to look after their child, or the people in the community that's, you know, making the time to take care of things in the community is being taken care of. I was in Richardson Park, and I never saw any parents come out to PTA meetings. I never saw them come to the meetings at the city hall. I never saw, very few came out to our clubhouse meetings we had. It was our townhouse association, a meeting, okay? And very few come out. And last I heard, was trying to put a person on drugs over the committee. We can't make decisions like this and then expect our children to be there for vocations later. And math, our school teachers are just not qualified. They have to have science major, math and science, chemistry and biology and physics. They have to have science majors things to deal with some of this. And if they're not making that or something that the teachers have to have, then we're not going to be able to get the children qualified. But it takes the parents to come out from birth to be out there making sure the community is okay. And that's something that I didn't happen. I actually had to move out of my neighborhood because of that. And my children's dad brought them down to Chapel Hill, which was 3% of the nation in high schools as far as doing well. Okay, and all of my children did very well here coming from that area. But the teachers were cooperating, even when the parents wasn't, and I had to get in the school and tell the teachers, push it anyway for the children because they need the help, whether their parents understand they need to be here and be present a little more than what they are. So we're fighting a losing battle if we don't get those parents in from the very beginning. And I want to say this. Well, my kids had hard subjects, too, and they did vocational things also. They did everything. They was multi-talented and social things, too. Gym and art, they have different opinions, like I have a different opinion, but it's not necessarily always negative. And my family has always told me to listen to whoever is talking and make sure they believe in what they're saying, and then take them at their word that that's what they're saying and they mean it. So if these people are saying these things, examine it a little further and be a little more open and make sure you pay attention to what they're saying, because I hear a lot of quality. Art has told me that his families were in the ministry, his dad and his mom, okay, and they had more than five children. So he's not talking from no experience, and he knows what mom and dad laid down as a rule. On that, I guess I'm going to hang up, and we need our young parents to be involved for the right reason. Mother and father, it's not a one-person situation, and Elijah Muhammad told us it's not for one person.
1: Okay. Thank you, Anita. You put it out there. And I'd like to say to that, we know families make up communities, make up cities, towns, villages, or whatever. Those were established by our ancestors coming off the plantations. They had established in this country over 1,200 separate towns. And I'm learning of new establishments which were destroyed during these periods. Slocum, Texas. We always talk about Tulsa or the Greenwood District. Greenwood existed, and it was Black Wall Street at one point in time, and it's gone. It no longer exists. And now there's a highway that had been traversed through that area because at one point they were attempting to rebuild it. We have the Elaine, Arkansas, which existed, and they were destroyed, bombed, and burned out. We can go on Ocoee, Florida. I've talked about that before. Because there's someone who spoke to me this morning about the Oscarville town down in Georgia where Lake Lanier exists today. Now, how can you place an entire town, banks, schools, hospitals, businesses, and cemeteries in a lake, and they're gone? This is what this country does. So we will come back next Sunday, and we'll continue this. We'll continue, and prayerfully we'll have some information regarding progress that can be made on the reestablishment of our school system with the public, with the vocational programs. And I wrote down a name, Victor Henderson, that Dr. Rosita mentioned, who was at the COLE meeting yesterday. I will make an attempt to get in touch with Mr. Henderson and invite him on with his ideas of how we can progress towards getting our vocations back in the public school system. On that note, it's 6 o'clock p.m., and I think we're going to get Matt off and prepare for the next program in time. It's 6 p.m. It's time to close down here. This is Robert McKay with Focus, focusing on complete and ultimate strategies connecting the past to the present for our future. Short Legs coming behind us. Thank you, Matt. Till next Sunday. Be safe.
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6: Kim Paxton is attacking Democratic Senate candidate James Tallarico in Texas, accusing him of opposing the oil and gas industry.
7: While he was capitulating to open borders and killing the oil and gas industry, I was suing Joe Biden 107 times about those very issues.
6: At a San Antonio rally, President Trump urged supporters to turn out for the midterm elections. Student groups at Cornell University staged a seven-hour sit-in to protest the school's handling of an alleged 2024 gang rape case. The demonstration was part of Zero Day, a campus-wide economic blackout. And Opal Lee, known as the grandmother of Juneteenth, celebrated her 100th birthday with the groundbreaking of the Juneteenth Museum in Texas, honoring her legacy and the holidays she helped make national. Get BIN News now, on demand, 24/7, on the iHeartRadio app. Back to Terry McCready.
8: The two candidates for U.S. Senate in Michigan clashing in their first debate last night on a Grand Rapids stage. Democratic nominee Abdul El-Sayed went after his Republican opponent Mike Rogers over high fuel costs.
9: There is one thing that is actually causing this. It's the war in Iran, a war that has been cheerled by my opponent since the beginning. Called it a win, win, win. I don't know about you, but when I go to the gas tank, I don't feel like I'm winning. I don't feel like our country is winning.
8: Rogers hitting back, saying El Sayed's policies will raise gas prices and utility rates. The debate comes as recent Fox News survey shows a close race, as 50% of likely voters backed El Sayed, while 49% supported Rogers, which is within the margin of error. Fewer voters who backed President Trump in 2024 than those who voted for Kamala Harris say they're very enthusiastic to cast ballots in November. The Reuters Ipsos poll found 51% of Trump voters are very or moderately enthusiastic to vote in the midterms. Meanwhile, 66% who backed then Vice President Harris are enthusiastic to vote this year. This comes after the pollsters found Trump's approval rating remaining steady at 32%, with nearly 2 in 3 saying they do not approve of his job as president. Former President Barack Obama is endorsing Black Democrat Keisha Lance Bottoms in the Georgia governor's race. This comes after weeks of tightening polls in the battleground state. The contest is expected to be one of the closest of the midterms, and polls are suggesting a competitive battle between Bottoms and Republican Rick Jackson, who has been endorsed by President Trump. Georgia has become the newest swing state, having backed Trump in 2024 and former President Biden in 2020. Democrats are hopeful the national climate will boost their chances in close states like Georgia. For now, Republicans believe they can hold the seat with a stronger candidate. And the state has supported Republicans in other governor races, despite veering to the left at the federal level. President Trump says the U.S. will not strike Iran before the midterm elections next month. He made the announcement in a Truth Social post yesterday.
10: Well, we trust ourselves. We are ready for diplomacy. We are ready for war at the same time. They had tested us in both cases. They tested us in their aggression twice, and they are welcome if they want to test us once again.
8: Iranian Foreign Minister Abbas Araghchi on NBC's Meet the Press last month. Trump, meanwhile, is also noting the U.S. is having what he called productive discussions with Iran. He reiterated that Iran is in very bad condition, both economically and militarily. This comes as the war with Iran is nearing the 8th month mark. Stay informed, stay connected, and subscribe. 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
20: Now, I have been spilling tea all weekend and just excitement for an intellectual conversation with the Dr. Stacy Patton. She's an award-winning journalist, author, college professor, historian, and nationally recognized as a child advocate. Her scholarship and advocacy challenged the corporal punishment in homes and schools and examines the historical relationship amongst childhood, race, violence, and power. One of the books I need to read, one of many, is including Spare the Kids, Why Whooping Children Won't Save Black America. But she's out with a new publication, and I am an avid reader of her via Substack, but I follow her religiously, and I'm so honored to welcome you to our listening audience, Dr. Stacy Patton. Welcome to the Cleopatra Show.
21: Thank you so much, Cleopatra. It's wonderful to be here with you today.
20: Absolutely. Besides me being just smitten with your authorship and, you know, your intellectual presence, but you ain't skirt. You know, let's just rip the Band-Aid off. You just one sister that I just be like, yes, you know, I'm not alone in this. And your ability to fight these internet trolls, because they're not thugs, is just stupendous. I take copious notes of how you just definitely handle this one, that one, that one, this one, and you, it just don't stop. I mean, but black women, do we really stop? So when do you take time? Because I just see you just all over that beat like sprinkles.
21: Well, you know, time is a privilege. It's a luxury, quite frankly, particularly given the work that I do in terms of fighting against child abuse in our communities, talking about racial violence, bringing attention to, you know, the deaths of black people, going into the archives and, you know, excavating the truth about the horrific things that have happened to our people. So at the end of the day, I get to, you know, close the archives. I get to get up from my desk. I get to go home. I get to eat dinner. I get to sleep. I get to wake up the next morning. And, you know, when I look at history, particularly the history detailed in my forthcoming book that drops tomorrow, Strung Up, How White America Learned to Lynch Black Children, I remind myself that I didn't have to search for a child after a white mob snatched him. I don't have to, you know, try to live knowing that pieces of somebody that I loved might be stored in containers in somebody's house. I don't have to bury, you know, a child. I don't have to live with that. So for me, you know, these questions of self-care is really, quite frankly, a luxury for the living.
20: And the way that, you know, I find you to poetically weave some of the most unappetizing attributes of this place we call home, right? And I look at America, I always coin it for my listening audience, surviving America while being black in it. You're right. But has it stopped? And what I found so intrinsic about this opportunity to have you here today was the stairs that I build upon with the transgressions. Oftentimes we talk about our own genetic makeup and how coding all the way back from the African diaspora, but we never really examined those that colonized us. I want you to elaborate. As you were writing this book, what was the motivational factor, and what was an aha moment for you, or what is it that you want to be an aha moment for the world?
21: So the answer is so layered. I started writing, I tell people I started writing this book when I was a child, because I'm an adoptee and I have a birth family of origin. And I was a kid growing up in the 80s and 90s, so I'm a post-civil rights generation baby. Was not baptized in the fire of the racial politics of the civil rights movement. But I lived in the echoes of two black families that were touched by lynching and racial violence. And as a child, we weren't really allowed to ask too many questions about what happened to... You know, my adoptive great grandfather, whose body was, you know, wrapped in a white sheet and thrown in front of his mother and siblings. These adults wanted to protect us, to shield us from that. But they also had this deep cellular level fear that us children could be snatched from the future, that something could happen to us. Maybe it wasn't a Klan mob, but it could be the police. So that fear was palpable, and it informed the ways in which they raised us. And I felt the same intensity with my biological relatives who suffered the death of my grandfather, my maternal grandfather, who was shot, beaten, hogtied, and thrown in the swamps by white men. That fear and that trauma lived in their bodies, in their stares, in their breath, in how... You know, they tried as best they could to stay attached to each other, to love each other. And then flash forward when I got into the archive, starting in graduate school at Rutgers University, I knew I wanted to do my dissertation on the treatment of black children. And at first I wasn't finding much in the archives because I was using the wrong terms. I was using African-American children instead of Negro and colored and pickaninny and all that derogatory language that's used to describe black children. And I started finding dead black children. It wasn't just Emmett Till. I was finding teenagers, young adolescents, toddlers, babies. And my youngest victims are 9 fetuses, you know, these unborn lives that were stolen while their pregnant mothers were lynched. And I started thinking about all the trauma that got carried forward from those experiences. But then I had to turn to white people, because you're right. So much of African-American history focuses on the destruction of black bodies, on what was done to black people. One of the things that troubles me about the way we talk about racial trauma in America is that the black body is always under examination. We talk about what slavery did to our bodies, what segregation did to our nervous systems, what trauma may have transmitted across generations. We talk about cortisol, stress, epigenetics, hypertension, hypervigilance. We keep asking, what did white supremacy do to black people? And that's an important question, yes, but I wanted to turn the microscope around. What did centuries of practicing domination do to white folks? What did colonization do to their bodies, nervous systems, brain development, emotional lives, and child-rearing practices of the people doing the colonizing, the enslaving, the whipping, the raping, the lynching? Because violence is not metabolized only by the person receiving it. You can't build societies around conquest, enslavement, dispossession, public torture, lynching, and racial hierarchy for generations and assume that the perpetrators and their children walk away psychologically untouched. Now, that doesn't mean there's some kind of racism gene. There isn't. I'm talking about socialization, developmental psychology, learned behavior, family systems, culture, stress responses, and potentially the biological consequences of environments across generations. We've spent so much intellectual energy studying black people as the damaged population. So my book, Strung Up, asks, what if we studied the people who kept producing the damage? What happened inside white childhood that made domination feel normal? What did white children learn while watching black people be humiliated, beaten, expelled, sold, terrorized, and lynched? What happens when children repeatedly receive the message that another group's suffering is acceptable or even pleasurable or necessary?
20: And I thank you for that, because that layout is why, listen, guys, this is why I follow this sister. This is why I religiously keep up with her. This is why we kept pressure on her for her to be here, because you are a part of the fold of what we do here on the Cleopatra Show. And I'm glad that you turned that microscope around, because this is how you got the Unabomber. This is how you have the Predator in office. This is how we miss the steps of how do we get here. How do you walk into a church and murder people that are praying? How do you walk into a movie theater and murder people that are watching a movie, and then the people that pick you up take you to go have Burger King? How do you do these things? And we keep saying, well, that's what they do. And we've accepted that of them, but we don't have a clear understanding of the psyche of the underlying issues of them. What is that? The colonizing spirit. We'll laugh at the part of Black Panther when she said colonizer. But is it funny? Right now, we're colonizing people to this day. When do we break the chains? But how do you if you don't understand the chains? When we come back, I got Dr. Stacy Patton with me, and I'm so excited. And we're going to take a deep dive into Strong Up, how white America learned to lynch black children. And we are back. It's a Manic Monday on the Cleopatra Show. The time is 10:53, and we have to find a way to bring some truth to the forefront, and I know who can do that, and she's here with me, Dr. Stacy Patton. I want to thank you, and you're getting a lot of praise in the chat here. Your newest publication that drops tomorrow, Strung Up, How White America Learned to Lynch Black Children. You know, of your archival exploration as a researcher, your profound scholar, what took you aback the most in terms of your findings?
21: So when I started as a graduate student going into the archives and also learning about the history of lynching, I assumed that lynching was a uniquely American phenomenon, right? So that this was something that emerged in the aftermath of the Reconstruction era in response to 4 million black people being emancipated, of which included 2 million black children. And I understood that political moment as rife with a lot of fear. There was a lot of fear of the potential, particularly of these children, this new generation of children that were not schooled in the confining discipline of slavery and whose future was unknown and feared. There was always this looming fear among white America that this young generation of black, newly freed black people would take revenge against white folks for centuries of slavery. And I knew that there was vigilante justice, frontier justice in other spaces even before emancipation. But all the sadistic cruelty, the spectacle violence of lynching, I had assumed that it was a uniquely Southern phenomenon and that, you know, the primary targets were black men. But it wasn't until I started reading about the history of public executions in Europe, in England, and elsewhere that I was completely floored by what I found. They, too, had these large crowds, thousands of people who would show up to watch people get hanged, to watch them be tortured, to watch them be burned alive, to watch them get their heads chopped off. And they also bought children. They had them hoisted up on their shoulders to watch. They did, you know, post-execution dissections of people's bodies right there out in the front. They would flay people's skin, use the skin to, you know, cover books and bags and shoes. So all of that sadism and barbarism existed within European cultures prior to the American project, going all the way back, at least 2,000 years of recorded history to the medieval period. And I was surprised to learn that they were also hanging children. And so for me, I thought, oh my God, lynching was not something that was uniquely designed for black people. This was something that white people had done to each other for centuries.
20: And I thank you for laying that out, because I'm particularly always inclined to read novels and find myself of interest to colonial barbarism, because I think that it speaks volumes to the behavior of today. I had an aunt that would always teach me about how barbaric one could be and just the cannibalistic spirit. And I always try to educate our listening audience that if you think that wasn't on the menu, you're mistaken. In fact, they eviscerated a whole island because they had that kind of appetite, and they choose not to talk about it. And the erasure of history is not just whitewasher. It is to run away with shame of their own making because of that appetite that tends to rear to this day. And like you said, is it cloaked and the fraternal order of police? Is it cloaked on the judicial system? Is it cloaked here? Is it masked there? It's everywhere.
21: Yeah, and I think you're so right, because, you know, also what surprised me in the archival work was, you know, how far back the story kept taking me, right? So, you know, the deeper I went, the more I realized that the cultural grammar of this public violence, it didn't begin in America, right? So I went across the Atlantic into Europe, where children had long been socialized around this kind of public punishment, you know, executions, torture, religious violence, the disciplining of people's bodies. And so long before Europeans racialized Africans in the Americas, they had already developed these long traditions for teaching communities, including their kids, how to watch people suffer and how to participate in the punishment of bodies and how to understand certain bodies as deserving of pain. The difference is that America did something particular with that inheritance. It racialized it. It fused those older European traditions of spectacle and punishment with slavery, colonialism, anti-blackness, and white supremacy. So one of the revelations of the book was that lynching is not simply some inexplicable American eruption of savagery. It has a genealogy, and there's an inheritance there. And once I saw that, I could no longer tell the story beginning with slavery or reconstruction. I had to go farther back and ask, what cultural practices did Europeans bring with them in their cultural ideologies, their religious traditions, their philosophical traditions, their ideas about children, and in their bodies that made racial terror imaginable in the first place?
20: Everybody's asking, who is this sister? Listen, guys, Dr. Stacy Patton is here with us. She is one woman that I have been following across the globe in terms of, man, just your becoming and how breathtaking you are. I use the opportunity to say intellectual, right? So I find you to be so stimulating. I will not hold you captive. We could, but you had to make this commitment. Please come back to us.
21: Absolutely. And I just want to thank you for having the courage, the audacity to have these conversations, especially within our communities. I think that my hope is that by the time people move through this book, and it's a hard read, it's not comfortable, it's not racial trauma porn either, but when you get to the other side of this chamber of horrors, that we look at our children with new eyes and with a resolve to put our bodies on the line for them, to love black children, I keep saying, like a revolt.
20: Listen, guys, Strung Up, it debuts tomorrow. 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
20: And I am certainly one of them, guys, and she's committed to come back. I look forward to reading this book. I will take my time. I have 3 under 5, Dr. Patton. Our youngest will be 11 months on the 5th, and they're all boys. So it's important that I take my time and thumb through this. But meanwhile, I look forward to having you back. We got to have a quarterly debut of Patent Talks because the sister is enlightening and inspiring. And I hope you all feel like your cup was full. And I thank you for stopping by the Cleopatra Show.
21: Yep. Thank you so much for having me.

0: Welcome back. I am excited this morning to be joined by Kristen and her wonderful husband, Montel Jordan, whose music you're hearing right now. If you're watching us on Facebook, you see the brother still is smooth and cool and suave in his hat from out there. Kristen, Montel, good morning and welcome to WVON.
1: Good morning.
2: Good morning. Good morning. Good morning. What's up, Chi-Town? How y'all doing?
0: Everybody here is doing great, man. It's good to see you. Good to see you. And good to meet your wife, as beautiful and lovely as she is. But that's exactly what we would expect. You know, Montel, we began by playing your hit back in 1995. That one went to number one. You've done that. You've done others. This is the one you're most known for. But then when I saw you when we were at our conclave down in Indianapolis celebrating our 100th, you spoke there and talked about the movements that you've made in your life. Talk about your movement into music and your movement out of it and what you're doing now.
2: Yeah, well, thank you, first of all, for your platform. Thank you for a great morning in Chicago and all over the world. We get to share this message today. Basically, I was brought up in church. That is my training ground. That's where I started. And then that journey took me into, I didn't go to seminary to learn things about the Lord. I went to cemetery, which was the music business. And so the music business was where I had to go to die, to learn, to live again and really find myself. And then many years later, I would return back to being able to do music again, but do music from the standpoint of understanding that I'm trying to give God glory in everything that I do. So I'm the bridge between, I think, the church and the world musically, to be able to take the gospel outside the four walls of the church into spaces that allow people to get to know the Lord who may never go to church.
0: A good and wonderful messenger to do that. In all respects, I have to ask you this, because I've always wondered. You went to Pepperdine. How does anybody study on a campus so beautiful?
2: It's easy when you can't swim. I can swim, but from that standpoint, at that time in my life, going out there, there was a great beauty. It was an incredible campus, outstanding staff. Great college, great university, and it just so happens that it was my desire to, there were very little African-Americans on campus. I think we were 0.3 of the population on campus. So it was just one of those things to where, although I'd longed for an HBCU type of experience for my college, you know, I'm at the time of A Different World and Cosby Show, and that's what I thought, and I didn't get that at Pepperdine. So it was
1: a very different
2: muy blanco.
0: Yeah, that is certainly a different world in all respects.
2: Yes, sir.
0: And
2: yes,
0: sir. Kristen, how did he pull you? Well, how did this happen?
2: I love that question.
1: That's interesting. So we actually met when we were 19 years old. I was 19. Yikes. We ended up at a fraternity party that we had no business at. we ended up at an alpha ball. And I was supporting my best friend. He was supporting his best friend. And that's how we ended up there. And he danced his way into my heart, literally. The Running Man, specifically.
0: This is how we do it, baby.
2: And not the little garbage Running Man that the young YNs do today. It was the full-blown arms extension Running Man from back in the day.
1: If you can only visually see this at 6'8", I have to tell you, it was an experience.
0: That's what you need video of. I can only imagine what that was. But I have to also imagine it did capture your attention, if nothing else.
1: Oh, it 1,000% did. It caught my attention and ended up going on a first date. And we've been together ever since. And 5 kids later, here we are.
2: Yeah, 5 kids, 5 grandkids. Lots of laughter, though. I think that was part of it.
1: Laughter.
0: Wow. Well, you guys look phenomenal. So you've been obviously together for a while and through some pretty challenging things, as well as all the wonderful things that you just spoke of. which is really why we want to have this conversation. Last month was Prostate Cancer Awareness Month. And Montel, you've been wonderful in being out with what's going on there. But Kristen, let me ask you, from a wife's perspective, what is it like to hear that diagnosis? And what do you do then to try and help them through this process?
1: So I think one of the things that you go through or process when you hear that is like, not my person. Like, this is my best friend. You know, so like it was a complete mind game in the beginning. And so we had to actually really capture our thoughts immediately and say, you know what? This is not the end. We just have to figure out how to fight this and fight this the best way possible. And for us, we had to determine, you know, what the possibilities were and what our options were. And it's interesting. I think the thing that I learned the most about him is that one, he at first he wanted to do it alone. I got this. It's okay. I got this. I was like, no, you don't got this. We got this. And so we learned together that we can do hard things, but we can't do hard things alone. And so we learned how to trust each other in a whole new way. It drew us closer together, which is crazy because we're already kind of like peanut butter and jelly. but I can tell you, when you first hear it, it's crazy, but we came out on the other end of this stronger than we've ever been before.
2: Yeah.
0: Montel, tell us about how you felt when you first learned that you had it. You know, this prostate exam, as many all men should be going through at certain ages, is one of the most uncomfortable things that we experience, but it's so necessary to do to figure out what's going on with you. How did you learn? Which was the thing that tipped it for you?
2: Gotcha. Well, thank you. And let me say this, just to address the discomfort that many men may have regarding prostate cancer checks. It's a blood test.
1: Yeah.
2: It is now a blood test. And so the taboos in our community about the anal and rectal exams, those don't even have to exist anymore. Literally, you just have to go for a PSA test, which is a prostate-specific antigen test. It's a blood test. If you go for a regular checkup, they will not give it to you unless you ask for it. You have to advocate for yourself, for your life, for a PSA check. One in every 8 men will be diagnosed with prostate cancer. One in every 6 will be African American, and we are twice as likely to die from it. And it is a disease that is 99% treatable when it's caught early. So we don't have an excuse anymore from the standpoint of, oh, nobody's going to put their finger in me. It's not a finger anymore. It's a blood test. I have been going for regular physicals since I was about 41, 42 years young. So that by the time I reached 53, 54, and I got diagnosed, it was early and I had a track record to be able to look and see a decade of what my A1C levels were. I was able to see what my blood pressure levels was. And so from that standpoint, hearing the words for the first time, it's cancer. My doctor basically said, you know, I have good news and bad news. The bad news is, yes, it is prostate cancer. The good news is we caught it early. Immediately, my first thoughts were, this is not going to kill me. And that's because as a man of faith, that is, and I'm not saying I wasn't afraid. I'm saying that in the face of fear, my words started to shape who I was going to be in this process. And I've known people to get a diagnosis and they could be gone a month later or weeks later. I knew immediately when I heard those words, I had to give life words, you know, that were going to make sure that me and my family were going to be able to sustain through it and come out on the other side. So now I'm a 2-time cancer survivor. Yes. Because I fought it, had my prostate removed in November of 2024, and then it came back, or some more residue or residual were found in 2025. And so I had radiation treatment, a proton treatment. And so long story short, early detection helped save my life, and the regular screenings continued to help save my life. I still go back for regular screenings, and I am currently undetectable.

0: most clearly, and I get my annual checkups, but I can tell my doctor to keep his hands to himself because
1: yes.
0: my blood
1: yes,
0: should
1: sir.
0: Tell you how this,
1: that
0: how this is supposed to come out. that part, that's the best news you've given. Well, second best news you've given me today. The best news is that you're still here. You're still doing well and you're still kicking through all of that. I need to take a quick break. Got more for you guys. We're talking with Kristen and Montel Jordan. Love them. I love you guys. We'll have more with them about what they're doing and how they got through all of this together.

0: Welcome back. We're talking this morning with Montel Jordan, his lovely wife, Christian, about their journey through his prostate cancer and where they are now. Montel, let me ask you this. Christian mentioned that you were initially saying you could handle this yourself. And she said, no, this is a thing that we do. When you said that, was that because of strength? Was that because of fear? Was that because of what? What made you think you could do that all on your own?
1: I think that when it comes to prostate cancer, specifically the parts of the body that it deals with and that it affects, that's the reason why men don't talk about it. And that's why I think our story is very unique, that a cancer survivor and a caregiver are willing to talk about their journey or our journey in this, because it's not something you're going to hear people talk about a lot. One, cancer stories are not something that people care to share, because you feel like when you share your story, you're sharing the disease. And that's not true. One of the things that we had to come into agreement with is that I would carry cancer and she would carry me. I could tell my daughter, Dad will carry the cancer. I need you to carry Dad. I could tell my friends, I'm going to carry cancer. I need you to carry me. And I think that mindset allows someone to better come alongside of someone who is a patient, someone who is a fighter and a survivor, and to come alongside the caregivers. Because there's a lot of caregivers out there who just are going through it, man. People watching you right now, listening right now, they're caring for somebody that's navigating some form of struggle or disease or illness. And it's very, very difficult, you know, to do that. So naturally, because of the nature of prostate cancer that deals with the parts of the body of potential erectile dysfunction and non-creation of semen and incontinence and diapers, all those different things, men, you know, you feel like your manhood is under attack, and cancer, you know, attacks within and it attacks without. It attacks outwardly as well through isolation. So naturally, immediately, I'm like, I got to fight this, but I think that I got a rider, you know. And so because of that, she's like, nah, we're going to make decisions together. She gave me, of course, the ultimate choice to be able to decide, but this is our life. It is our intimacy life. It had a lot to do with our prayers and what we wanted to do together. It's not just a one person decision. And so I had to invite her into that space and not invite her into the disease at the same time.
0: Montel, you shared a lot of very important information right there in that statement. I'm so grateful for that, because you shared things in ways in which we haven't heard about how this really impacts a person who's dealing with it. Christian, talk about, if you would, for a moment, about the family and how such a diagnosis affects the entirety of the family.
2: It definitely affects the entire family. And I think one of the things, the misnomers that that people don't understand, is that this is the person that holds the seat of your family, right? And they're the covering of your family. So it's important, but it's interesting, because like, there's part of them that wants to recluse, but the thing is that every single person that's a part of this family is super attached. So in specific with our children, like, Dad is their superhero. So in their mind, they're like, wait, what? How is this possible? Like, no way. I've seen his cape. I've seen it 1,000 times. But the truth is that, yeah, even superheroes have to deal with things that they don't expect. But how we were able to do it as a family is to be able to talk and sit around a table and say, hey, like, how, this is how we need you to support us. This is what it looks like to pray for Dad. This is what it looks like to express how you feel. And

0: and be afraid, but also do brave things in spite of that. And so I think for us, we learn how to do it together and bring them into it. And it didn't start that way. When we first started, we were like, okay, well, we'll just wait. And then we were on vacation with our oldest son, and he was like, you have to tell the other children. You have to give them the choice and the chance to process this, because if something doesn't go the way that we anticipate, what are you going to do? And he said, you know what? Give them the opportunity and allow them to process at the level they're at. And the truth is, my oldest son is at the time was 36 and my daughter was 11. And so there's a wide variety of the way that you have to introduce it. For we can be very candid with our 36-year-old. With our 11-year-old, you know, it's a different story. What does the prostate do?
1: Yeah.
0: It got interesting.
2: Yeah,
0: when really. when a mommy dragon and a daddy dragon meet. Yeah.
2: Oh, that's wonderful. I know I'm beyond your time, I'm beyond mine, but I have to ask you, talk to us quickly, if you would, about Shiloh and the not so scary girl above his bed.
3: Absolutely. Shiloh, this is our first children's book. It released on September 1st. It's available everywhere now, Amazon, Barnes & Noble, Books A Million, any place you can get books, you want to go and grab the book. It's the story of a little monster who's afraid that there's a little girl who lives on the bed above him. And it basically takes fear. It flips it on its side. And it's a story my wife has wanted to birth for many, many years. To be able to allow people to know that fear will come, but in the face of fear, you can still build brave. You can still take the next brave step. It's a great story for kids age 3 to 7. It's also a great story for adults who are navigating not only fears of their children, but even fears as adults that went unattended to as children. And we believe that unattended childhood fear becomes adult trauma. And this book is going to help families be able to look at fear and don't think it's not going to come, but when it comes, whatever that fear is, for me it was the fear of disease and what comes with that, but to be able to look at fear and be able to still face it and be courageous in the face of it.
2: Let me say this. I am so thrilled to have had the opportunity to speak to you guys this morning. You're just a beautiful couple, beautiful messages, beautiful work. And there is the book, Shiloh and the Not-So-Scary Girl Above His Bed. But thank you so much for all that you all are doing. And thanks for just pushing out this message, because you're saving lives and how you do it and helping children in what you've written and shared and family. So thank you so much for what you do. And thanks for being with us this morning.
3: Thank you, Rufus. We appreciate you. We love you, Chicago. Thank you.
2: All right. Yo and yo, baby.
3: You know it.
4: All right. It's the afternoon show.
5: What?
4: And it has been a hot one.
5: What?
4: The Donna Ray.
5: What?
4: If you just joined us, you just missed attorney Victor Henderson running for school board president here in Chicago. That is coming up November 3rd, mm-hmm. right around the corner, less than a month away, 28 days away. But we have another heavy conversation that's at the top of the list as far as importance here in Chicago, and we have a phenomenal guest. But there have been, over the last, I don't know, 30, 60, 90 days, a peak and a rash of break-ins on the beloved South Side. And the West Side, y'all beloved too. But these break-ins have been happening on 75th, on 47th in Bronzeville. I know Sip and Saber has been hit a couple of times mm-hmm. in more than one location. Mm-hmm. The young lady from, Soul Vibes? Or
5: Soul
4: something.
5: Sure is.
2: Fab.
4: Who?
2: Fab Sova. Are you talking about Fab downtown?
5: No, the one that was
4: in Bronzeville.
5: Yeah.
4: But yeah, it's been kind of crazy, Alderman. And our guest is 6th Ward Alderman Will Hall. And he's been kind enough to join us in studio. So please keep your comments coming on Facebook. We're going to continue with the phone lines being open. Dr. Rosita Pianchi, I promise you we'll get to your calls in just a moment. Because all this stuff is relevant. You can call about the school board. You're welcome to call about these break-ins and your opinion.
5: Bronzeville Soul.
4: Thank you so much. She was just on Instagram the other day.
5: Yeah.
4: And what I loved about what she said was, we still going to open today.
5: Mm-hmm.
4: That was like the resilience.
1: That's right.
4: Of our store owners,
5: Angie
4: our black,
5: Price, yeah.
4: Our black business people, it just never ceases to amaze me. But Alderman Hall, I'm gonna be quiet because I want to give you the floor for a minute or two, just to tell us really what's been happening, because you're at the ground level. You work your ward.
1: Yeah.
4: You work your ward.
1: Work me.
4: And talk to us about what's happening, the disposition of the people. Yeah. Are they feeling afraid? Are they feeling frustrated? What's going on?
1: Well, first of all, I want to say that I'm looking at a miracle. Last time I saw you, you was in that season, but I know what a miracle looked like. Seriously,
4: thank you, sir.
1: Less than 6 feet away.
4: And glory to God.
1: All the prayers of the righteous was working, man.
4: I can feel them.
1: Dude, we glad to see you.
4: Thank you.
1: And it's not no memorial and no repast. So the thing is this, right? We have these thugs, and we're naming it. And they're causing this evil inconvenience because what has happened is they're busting windows, not taking anything because there's nothing there.
4: There's nothing to take.
1: There's nothing
4: I
1: there.
4: Was thinking the same thing.
1: You're not taking no deep fries. You're not taking no hoods. You're not taking no pop machines. The registers are open. For example, so Vet City, our ale had the register open. They stole 3 pieces of cake and caused $1,000 worth of damage. And so these are intimidation tactics. And again, you know, these are owners who, A, have given life savings to better community, right? Like, in, you know, when I went down 75th Street, you know, and shout out to our commander, 6th District Commander Poston, 3rd District Commander Claggett. And I'll talk a little bit about the meeting today, but he hit me at 4, about close to 5 a.m. And to be up that early and to be engaged with our community. And literally, when I walked the entire boulevard, you could literally see in the corridor the eyes of resilience. Erskine, Flowers by Erskine. Mm-hmm. I mean, Erskine Quincy is one of the kindest men that you will ever meet. And to see the big candy jar smash. I mean, he has candy for days. And this is the home of Hockey Puck Roses, 38 years on 75th Street. And again, you know, the people don't understand. We ain't going nowhere.
4: Yeah,
1: and so, you know, again, shout out to Melinda Kelly and the SSA. Mm-hmm. That was Johnny on the spot with making sure that the board ups were there. So we have a little Band-Aid on 75th Street, but we're not broken.
4: That's right.
1: And so what I'm most glad about is today we had an emergency meeting. It was like a family meeting. And I felt the prince's energy, Prince Asiel, his energy was in the room because he brought us always to the table. And so to have his son walking in his father's footsteps and making his own footsteps. So a room full of all of the businesses, and there was no finger pointing. There was no blaming. There was no anger, some frustration around the fact that we can do even more. The frustration was the fact that why hurt people that were willing to help? I bet you any money, if you go by any of those businesses today and the people who broke the windows, ask them for a job, ask them for a meal, they'll find a way to help.
4: That's right.
1: And so 75th Street, again, a Band-Aid, but we're not broken. And so today we had a good meeting. We're going to re-strategize because clearly they're watching. Yeah. So these are professional thugs who watched. We had a police car present on 75th Street.
4: Right.
1: Sunday night going to Monday morning to 3 a.m. Shift change, car moved. And so they struck right after the car moved. So this is not a matter of police presence. Again, those commanders, 3rd and 6th, are spending money, overtime money.
4: Yeah.
1: So again, we're reimagining the strategy, adding private security, SSA paying for it, and we're going to go on to the next. And the next is the next level of 75th Street.
5: You know, I get frustrated hearing the assumption that these thugs possibly look like us or have no jobs.
1: Yeah.
5: Because when I hear, and I quote, no suspects in custody.
1: Yeah.
5: That makes me look at a different type of suspect that we need to be thinking about. So what is it that we are not able to find out who actually did this? Because there are police cameras, police presence.
1: Business cameras.
4: This is not, cameras.
5: Right, ring everywhere. Cameras. But suddenly, no suspects are in custody. So who's to say that somebody who works a 9-to-5 that lives in a whole different neighborhood, whole different community, didn't come here to say, you know what, it's time to Tulsa this?
1: Well, you know what it is? It reminds me of when the Sixth Ward was integrated back in the day. Mm-hmm. You know, just Sunday, I was riding with Hosea in the Myron Park Advisory Committee. Mm-hmm. And, you know, Mr. Johnson, for example, who lives right off of 75th Street, he remembers the day when they were throwing rocks in between, you know, in homes because they didn't want black people to live over exactly. in Park Manor and Chatham. Sounds like the same game because, number one, whoever's doing this is wearing latex gloves. We do know that from yep. the police. And they're wearing masks. They're not stealing nothing.
5: Right.
1: They're literally dropping these registers, in some instances,
5: so you
1: 10,
5: can't
1: 20
5: do business.
1: Feet. Right. Away from the door. So every register has been recovered that was broken into and stolen, some which were on 75th Street. Mm-hmm. Another one's on 75th Street all the way east by the lake. Mm-hmm. And so what we do know is that whoever is paying these unstable people to cause this evil inconvenience, we're going to catch them. Because Mr. Erskine said something today. He said, it's days that I'm up at 4:30 in the front of my business. And he said, don't be surprised if I surprise you. Mm-hmm. So these are not weak business owners.
4: That's right.
1: We're not thugs, but we ain't scared. Mm-hmm. And so, again, it's just a Band-Aid. We're going to hire. We just had two successful economic festivals.
5: Yeah.
1: Spending a Black. Stephanie from Brown Sugar just had a record-breaking year.
5: Absolutely.
1: Over five figures in one day. When you have that type of positivity, right, it's no secret that evil wants to come. And so beyond the spiritual, the natural is this. Pull up one time, our ride and our staff is going to comfort you.
5: Yeah, we need to figure this out.
1: Yeah,
5: exactly. Again, it's the weekend when nobody has to go to their 9 to 5. Is this it?
4: No.
5: Oh, okay. So we're going to go to traffic and look. You got to let me know.
4: I was giving you that look like it's 4:31.
5: I know, that's right. And we're going to be on time with this one. We got Alderman Will Hall talking about those break-ins that have taken place in Bronzeville.
1: We got some next steps.
5: Yet again. Yeah. And we're going to talk about next steps. He just alerted me. And we're going to go to the phone lines.
1: Come
5: I promise
1: on.
5: You.
1: Call.
5: We'll be right back, guys, right here on WVON 1690. Tell me something good, guys. Tell me that you shared the show. Tell me that you're on Facebook and you shared the show. The comments are coming in profusely and the calls are lit like crazy because we have Alderman Will Hall in the building, in the studio with us. And we're talking about this rash of break-ins that have taken place in Bronzeville.
4: And
5: 75th, right? But here's the thing. Just during the break, we had a lot of conversation. You were going to talk about what steps we have going forward.
1: Yes.
5: I know we need to get to the callers. Yes. I got some questions. I mean, this is just not an hour conversation, but it is yeah. our conversation.
1: Oh, I like that. You know, oh God, it's good to be back in studio with you. One of the things, number one, we're doing is this Friday, we're having happy hour. And so every Friday at 6 o'clock, the entire city is welcome. We're going to have happy hour starting off this Friday at Ricketts. So come get a two-piece on me.
4: The one
1: on 75th Street. No, yeah. 75th Street. All happy hours on Fridays. 6 o'clock is going to be on 75th
5: it's
1: Street.
5: It's not on Stoney.
1: So
4: there is one on Stoney.
5: Yeah, but not that one.
1: Yeah,
5: that.
1: So we're going on 75th and Champlain for mm-hmm. the Ricketts there. This Friday, 6 o'clock, come get you a two-piece. Then next Friday, we're going to Bike It. It's a stationary yeah. bike place where you can get your exercise.
5: 75th and Pereira.
1: Then we're going to Manor 75. We're going to have some charcuterie board classes and some spirit-free mixology.
4: Okay.
1: And then lastly, we're going to end on the last Friday with a big surprise. So every Friday at 6 o'clock, starting this Friday at Ricketts, we're going to have a happy hour. Again, starting at 6, the first 250 Sixth Ward residents, we got you. The other 250, we got you too. We want 500 people to come have a two-piece on us.
5: Now,
1: and that infusion of money is a big deal for a neighborhood business. So every Friday, catch Alderman Hall on 75th Street. And we was doing this regardless of what they did yesterday.
5: Yeah.
1: Because 75th Street is our downtown. And at the end of the day, our downtown deserves the same respect. We got new infrastructure. It's been a couple of new sidewalks we put in on 75th Street that need it. And so we're building our downtown, no different than downtown Chicago.
5: So how does this help with the situation that happened and with the break-ins in Bronzeville with the yeah. happy hour? When I asked the next steps, yeah. what are the next steps for businesses to protect themselves, yeah. to protect the damages and things of
1: Absolutely.
5: That nature?
1: Well, the happy hour, what I've been doing over the last 3 years is these infusions of grants. You know, Spending a Black was the Super Bowl for economics on 75th Street. Mm-hmm. And so after Spending a Black, we continue to bring people back to 75th Street. And so we had the robots on 75th Street early on, which the robot company bought out Solveig, bought out Mabe's Deli. And so we're keeping that same spirit of, again, micro grants to seed money the businesses, because as many as, you know, 47,000 live in the Sixth Ward. We had a situation where Erskine, who's been on 75th Street for 38 years, a neighbor one block away didn't even know it was a flower shop. So we want to continue to remind people, come on down the street and come from all over the city of Chicago. So happy hour every Friday at 6 o'clock in October. You'll be able to come to one of the businesses on 75th Street to enjoy something, an open house for free on me. Free on me, and a couple of other my friends going to be paying for these happy hours. But every Friday, we want to end the week with a happy feeling. And then we're going to 79th Street for our Harvest Fest on 79th and Rose. Again, economic infusion. And then to the practical, again, our SSA meeting, police meeting, some neighbors, but majority business owners, we're going to retool our strategy. We do have a security company. The last 3 years, the taxes that are to pay for this stuff, Fritz Kagi and company, have made it complicated. But now that we are funded and getting back some funding, we're going to use that funding to invest in private security firms. It's no different than what they do downtown.
5: Right.
1: I talked to Lori Lightfoot's old head of security. He was a U.S. Marshal. And so when you go downtown on Rush Street, they're in suits, ties. You wouldn't even notice. But they got earpieces going straight to the police districts.
5: Yeah.
1: And so our 3rd and 6th district commanders are ready, willing, and able to take a private feed to their command rooms. And so we're looking at working with Kate Security to add that extra support. Now, I ain't going to tell you everything we're doing with the security, but we do got 9 cameras.
5: Hey, that was my question.
1: We got 9 cameras. So we got 9 cameras. We're going to infuse some private security.
5: Yeah.
1: And we're going to add more nosy neighbors. And even if that means neighbors walking with me, I get out, I'm young. I was out at 4 a.m. to, you know, deal with the issue then. And so, again, our goal is economic infusion, some private security infusion, some more strategic observations from our 9 cameras. And then our business owners are looking at more fortified efforts for their front glasses and front doors.
5: I just want to make sure those 9 cameras are no longer leading to the end result being no suspects.
1: Straight
5: in
1: up.
5: Custody.
1: Straight up. I'll tell you this, we ain't going nowhere and we ain't scared.
5: All right, let's go to the phone lines. Thank you so much.
4: Pianki.
5: Pianki, thank you so much for waiting. What you got for us?
6: Well, I wanted to say something to Henderson. But on this issue here, you know what one of the problems is? You don't punish nobody. Nobody gets punished. I see things going on, even at a national level, that were called to be put to death, lynched on the gallows. Nobody gets punished. Another point. Henderson made mention of 1619, blacks and browns. Tell me, what is relative with browns in 1619? And the problem he's having with trying to stay on the school board reminds me of what my president went through when you had states trying to take him off their ballot for president. And finally, I was wondering how his position is on school choice with full vouchers, which parents don't have to have their children in an environment that they wish for them not to be.
4: Well, Pianki, we would love it if you would come to the big event on the 22nd, because I think those are all valid points.
1: The one point that I can make is that he said ain't nothing being done to those who, you know, breaking in. I tell y'all, Mr. Erskine at Erskine Flowers warned everybody that he's up at 4 o'clock. He will mess around and surprise somebody who tries to come in him. And we do believe in bearing arms. We don't have to show that we bearing them. But, again, concealing carry is for a reason.
5: All right.
4: Thank you so much,
5: Let's
4: Brother Pianki. Good call. We've got Dr. Rosita. Thank you for
5: Dr.
4: holding.
5: Thank you, Dr. Rosita.
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9: Kim Paxton is attacking Democratic Senate candidate James Tallarico in Texas, accusing him of opposing the oil and gas industry.
10: While he was capitulating to open borders and killing the oil and gas industry, I was suing Joe Biden 107 times about those very issues.
9: At a San Antonio rally, President Trump urged supporters to turn out for the midterm elections. Student groups at Cornell University staged a 7-hour sit-in to protest the school's handling of an alleged 2024 gang rape case. The demonstration was part of Zero Day, a campus-wide economic blackout. And Opal Lee, known as the grandmother of Juneteenth, celebrated her 100th birthday with the groundbreaking of the Juneteenth Museum in Texas, honoring her legacy and the holiday she helped make national. Get BIN News Now on demand 24/7 on the iHeartRadio app. Back to Terry McCready.
11: The two candidates for U.S. Senate in Michigan clashing in their first debate last night on a Grand Rapids stage. Democratic nominee Abdul El-Sayed went after his Republican opponent Mike Rogers over high fuel costs.
12: There is one thing that is actually causing this. It's the war in Iran, a war that has been cheerled by my opponent since the beginning, called it a win, win, win. I don't know about you, but when I go to the gas tank, I don't feel like I'm winning. I don't feel like our country is winning.
11: Rogers hitting back, saying El-Sayed's policies will raise gas prices and utility rates. The debate comes as a recent Fox News survey shows a close race, as 50% of likely voters backed El-Sayed, while 49%